0: but would be blocked from using their newest property appraisals to assess taxes on local property owners under a bill signed into law Friday by Governor Josh Stein. Senate Bill 889 would apply to counties with reappraisals that became effective on January 1st, 2026. The U.S.-Iran Memorandum of Understanding, announced on Wednesday, amounts to a reopening of the Strait of Hormuz and a deal to try to reach a final agreement on almost everything else. But there are few details so far. North Carolina U.S. Senator Tom Tillis was asked if he had read the agreement.
1: How many total words are in the statement so far?
2: About a page and a half.
1: Yeah, there you go. So when I get details, I'll respond to details.
0: Deputies said a Raleigh man who was reported missing in Hoke County on Thursday was found dead on Friday near the area where he was last seen. 35-year-old Wesley Purcell was found in far southwest Hoke County. The WPTF forecast, partly cloudy tonight, low around 64. Alyssa Vale, WPTF News.
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7: Hi, everyone, from 48th and 6th in Midtown Manhattan, around the country, around the world. This is the show you chose to listen to, and for that, I am truly honored. Got a big weekend coming ahead, and of course, today, the U.S. national team plays. It's going to be cool. Julian Epstein's going to be with us shortly, and Jonathan Bornstein, American former professional player who played left back in the MLS for years. So he's going to be with us, too. So I just got to share with you this news that just broke. A short time ago, Iran has reclosed the strait instead of coming to Switzerland. They say because Israel refuses to leave Lebanon and U.S. forces ongoing presence in the region. You idiots. You think that if we were going to leave, we're not going to leave the region. If we're going to scale down, you think we're doing it in 24 hours? Well, and before the 60 days are up? That's in none of the texts. In a statement read over maritime radio, the Islamic Revolutionary Guard says the U.S. was in violation of the Memorandum of Understanding. The two countries, which President Trump and Iranian president signed, are, quote, Israel, since Israel's withdrawal from Lebanon, the complete lifting of the naval blockade and the withdrawal of American terrorist forces from the Persian Gulf and the region are among the main conditions of the agreement between Iran and the United States. All ships are requested for the sake of their security and safety not to approach the strait. You idiots. So here we go again. Market's not going to like that. The president's realizing once and for all, the only thing they understand is complete, total victory for us. That's it. Total victory. These people are terrorists. They have no interest in survival. Julian Epstein joined us now, served as chief counsel to the House Judiciary Committee and staff director of the House Oversight Committee. and he's still a main player, great analyst. Julian, first off, instead of debating the 14 points, it looks like we got Iran not even living up to their 14 points.
2: Yeah, good morning, Brian. I'm not surprised. And Iran has always banked, acted in bad faith. They've always banked on America having a low pain tolerance in a negotiation. Oil prices spike up a little bit, and they think the West will cave. I'm not surprised they're playing this game. I think what Donald Trump did in the war was incredibly courageous. I think we have never seen so much won on the battlefield. But I think the deal, the 14-point deal, squanders a lot of what was won on the battlefield. So I would not be sorry to see this MOU go by the wayside.
7: Yeah, I tell you, in the short term, I guess the market and oil would pay the price, and people are concerned about the strategic oil reserves. But a lot of people agree with you. And one of them is Congressman Rich McCormick, who is a veteran of Iraq and Afghanistan, now a congressman from Georgia. Cut 13.
8: In my opinion, once again, this agreement requires us to remove our entire, not just remove the blockade, but remove our Navy from that area. That takes a while to build up. But if you want to strike them, if you want to take out their ability to take out other ships, you affect their electrical grid. I know that's going to kill people. That's war, though. I think we need to start doing just what Ukraine did to Russia. Go after their storage facilities. They have 13 major ones that are running right now. Take out their electrical grid. Without electricity, you can't launch. The war is a tough thing. But you finish it.
7: I mean, that's what you're saying, isn't it?
2: No question. Look, we had our foot on the throats of this terrorist regime. And I don't know why we declared a ceasefire on April 8th. It was a unilateral ceasefire. We stopped bombing and they closed the strait. And then our response to that was sort of the blockade, which I don't think achieved all that much on our side. But, you know, look, we were winning on every aspect of this. I mean, even with a strait, we were moving probably 1 to 2 million barrels a day through military escorts. Almost 10 million barrels a day were moving through the east-west pipeline through Saudi. We were effectively breaking the blockade. And this deal now is, I just can't understand it. I mean, the JCPOA, Brian, was worth about $50 million in liquid assets, $50 billion in liquid assets to the regime. This deal could be worth $500 billion when you add up the $300 billion for the reconstruction, the $100 billion that's going to be unfrozen from the Chinese and Gulf banks that are tied up in sanctions, and then about $60 or $70 billion a year in sales that Iran will be able to get, mostly to China, with the lifted sanctions. This could be as much as $500 billion, and we're not getting that much in return. The nuclear deal is very, very flimsy. There's nothing on ballistics. There's nothing on terror. There's nothing really satisfying in terms of what the future of the governance, future governance of the strait will be. I think the president was getting very, very bad advice on this. I think Iran will continue to act in bad faith. And we were very close. We had almost solved the closing of the strait problem, again, through the pipeline and military escorts. And with a little bit more military pressure, I think we could have gotten them to cry uncle. And the president, I think, and the administration sort of fumbled this at the 95-yard
7: line. And I think it was the Gulf states that put the pressure on out of respect for them. I want you to hear what General Jack Keane said, who is like you, feels as though we should have finished the job and should go back. Cut 20.
9: It's shifted to economic objectives and political objectives involving the midterm as taking the priority. His advisors landed the idea that because of the persistence of the shutdown of the Straits of Hormuz and that the oil and gas prices were going to continue to remain at the levels they were at, if not get higher, if we return to military operations, and the potential, if we return to military operations, that the Iranians would be able to successfully retaliate against the Gulf states' oil and gas infrastructure. The military leaders discount that because they think we could adequately defend it and also take away most of their offensive capability to do that.
7: So he knows. He said, look, the president talked to his sources. He was concerned about the economy, and he's got a reason to, because Julian, as you know, you come from the political world. He's got to worry about the military world. He's got to talk to his economists. He's got to talk to his allies. and he's got to figure out, come up with that decision. My feeling is, he said, yeah, we'll do this 60 days. Probably have to extend it because not everything's going to be done. Get me to the midterms. And on November 5th, I'm not worried about politics anymore. I will do the right thing because the next guy or woman is not going to do this.
2: Well, yes, I think it's not a 60-day. I think it's a five-month window. I think it's through the midterms, no question. And I think the president has had all the right instincts and the courageous instincts about the need to finish the job. You don't put out 80% of a fire. You got to put out 100% of a fire. And I think that, as I say, I think we had mostly solved the Strait problem. We were getting close to it. We were escorting more and more oil through on a daily basis. And here's what it comes down to, Brian. If the West does not have a pain tolerance for a slight increase in oil prices, and I say that with all due respect to people, that working people that have to make ends meet, but if we don't have a pain tolerance to deal with what is an existential issue here for not just Israel, but for the West, if Iran develops preemptive ballistic capability or nuclear capability, then a couple dollar spike in oil prices, gas prices, is going to look like a walk in the park compared to how the geopolitical world will be reconfigured with an Iran with that kind of military capability. And I think what the
7: so
2: I'm
7: yeah.
2: critical of this deal. I think it's a bad deal, but I'm also critical of the president for not making the case to the public. I mean, I think you have to go on and say to the public, this is an existential threat to our security and to our economy if we don't put out this fire. I don't think he's done that job. I think he should be using Marco Rubio much more
7: than the vice president.
2: The best communicator in the administration.
7: I know. The president is the vice president does fine, right? He's good. He's very likable. But he's not into this. Everybody knows it. He allowed the leak. He doesn't deny it. He did not want to do this operation. Now he said, go cut a peace deal. Why should I think this peace deal is going to help anybody? This is J.D. Vance's peace deal.
2: That's right. And he's sort of making J.D. Vance. This is the equivalent of what President Biden did to Kamala Harris by making her the border czar. He's giving her a thank.
7: But he's
2: Trump
7: doing
2: is giving
7: she didn't
2: Vance
7: do it.
2: A thankless task.
7: She didn't
2: know.
7: No,
2: I know that. But he also, I don't think JD was particularly good yesterday when he said things like Iran is not going to get a cent until we are satisfied that they have executed their end of the deal. That's false. In the agreement itself, it says upon signing of this memorandum, the Secretary of Treasury will start issuing waivers for sanctions. Iran can go out and sell oil to China effectively today upon the signing of the memorandum, and that's worth $5-6 billion a month. So I think J.D. Vance was just factually wrong on some of the things that he was saying yesterday. His sort of chastising of Israel when they took out a leader that killed five Americans.
7: What else it bothers me, too. Listen to what he said about Israel, cut nine.
10: Donald J. Trump is the only head of state in the entire world who is sympathetic to the nation of Israel at this moment in time. And he happens to be the head of state of the world superpower. If I was in the cabinet of the Israeli government, I might not be attacking the only powerful ally that I have anywhere left in the entire world. And the second message I would give to some of those cabinet members, Bibi, to his credit, has not gone down this path.
7: So what is he talking about? And he says, if I'm a cabinet member, that people weren't, they did not discuss this with Israel, but yet they're supposed to pull out of Lebanon when the only reason they're in Lebanon is because Hezbollah is rocking them, forcing them to vacate the northern part of their country.
2: Well, again, I just don't know who's briefing the vice president when he says that the United States is the only country that's friendly towards Israel. That's just factually wrong. I mean, you go through India, you go through Gulf state allies. I mean, he's just factually wrong about that. But secondly, to be chastising Israel, as you point out, when they are defending against a maniacal genocidal terrorist organization that has 250,000 rockets buried under the houses of southern Lebanon and have been firing them continually at Israeli civilians since October 7th. And now he's suggesting that Israel, the only democracy, the only pluralist democracy in the Middle East, does not have a right to self-defense because they think that might upend what is a very, very bad deal in this 14-point memorandum. I don't get that. That doesn't sound like the J.D. Vance that I know. I think that J.D. Vance is a good guy. I sort of like him. I think he's been an effective vice president, but boy, I think he had a really bad day yesterday.
7: You're the political expert. But you know who he's talking to? Number one, I think the whole podcast world on the right is very anti-Israel. And right. He spent some time promoting his book on some of those venues, number one. And number two is it's kind of cool to be anti-Israel these days. So he can go out there and take a shot because President Trump took a shot the day before. So we went there. He took an opportunity to act tougher on Israel than Iran. He was defiant for like 5 minutes about Israel. When we know, yeah. Too, by the way, Israel's got some Gulf state allies, and they're the ones who gave UAE a portion of the Iron Dome to protect itself. So I think, and you mentioned India is a very good friend. Notice, Israel doesn't attack Egypt, doesn't attack Jordan. They got no problems with Bahrain, no problems with Saudi Arabia. There's no problems with the UAE. There's no problem with Oman. They have a problem with terrorists that try to kill them. That's what they're guilty of, trying to kill them first.
2: Right. I think that's very well said, Brian. And yes, I think he is playing to the woke right. That doesn't understand, I think, historically, the Judeo-Christian tradition and doesn't understand what Israel is doing is on the front line of defending the West against jihadist, genocidal, ideologically 12th century based regimes. And I don't understand how the woke right is so out of touch with what is going on.
7: But
2: In terms of what this fight means for the West.
7: I know. So I want to agree to the woke left. There's the rise of socialists. It's the number one story in politics. Mamdani yesterday, big rally with Bernie Sanders, pushing forward two socialist candidates against two established Democrats. Listen.
11: The outcome of these elections will reverberate around our city and around our country. And it will send a very clear message. When we win, we will make it clear that our movement is more powerful than their money.
12: And there is something else that the American people understand. And that is that the politics and the policies of the Democratic establishment are no longer good enough.
7: So he wants green energy. He wants to raise taxes. He wants to double the taxes on billionaires. You know the list. Your thoughts about what's happening to your party, and where are the moderates speaking up saying that's not okay?
2: Well, it's John Kennedy's old line that if you ride the back of a tiger long enough, you'll end up in its belly. And that's what's happening with the moderates inside the Democratic Party. They feel like they can contain the socialist left, and they can't. The socialist left is going to swallow them, and it'll end up destroying the centrists within the party. I think the rise of the democratic socialist left is a function of the internet age. The socialist left, the primary vocabulary of the socialist left is rage and anger and deconstructionism. And that's the kind of thing that works in social media. That's the kind of thing that works on the internet. We've known that with Facebook since 2012. It's a bad brand. It works in the inner city enclaves. It works in deep blue areas. It's a bad brand nationally for the Democrats. Programmatically, this idea that you could redistribute your way out of every single problem, that you should promote dependency rather than agency. I mean, that is basically a siren song for the left that will not work. So it's a promise that the progressive socialist can't deliver on. It's a siren song in the sense that it's taken the Democrats to the very, very far left in a way that'll make them even more unpopular with the general electorate.
7: I hope so for the country.
2: They're already down into the 25% range right now.
7: I hope so for the country. I like to see some people like Bill Clinton stand up and go, excuse me, this direction's not going to work, and it's not the party I used to be president of. Julian Epstein, thanks so much. When we come back, we'll take some of your calls. We put a lot out there, and there's a lot going on. As you see, just been announced, Iran has reclosed the strait. Don't move.
6: It's Brian Kilmeade.

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0: you're interested in it, Brian's talking about it. You're with Brian Kilmeade.
1: Hey, we are back. Let's go out to the phones. Listen on WOKV in Jacksonville. Debbie. Hey, Debbie.
2: Hi, Brian. How are you?
1: Good, good. What's on your mind?
2: I just wanted to... Well, 2 points. I just told your call taker that when you guys are on the five, no one really addresses Harold or Jessica in regards to they're counting these socialist communist wins, as I call them, as Democrat wins. They prefer a communist or a socialist over a Republican in the United States in this day and age. I don't understand their thinking. They're part of the Democrat mainstream. Why aren't they trying to fix that? It's terrifying.
1: They're afraid. They're afraid of the DSA money. They're afraid of the DSA money. They're afraid of being primaried. So I appreciate it. Listen, we'll take some more calls, too. But at the bottom of the hour, we'll talk a little World Cup soccer and then get right back to what's happening in Iran. As you can see, Iran has reclosed the strait. What's our move next? You listen to the Brian Kilmeade Show.

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1: I'm Alyssa Vale. North Carolina officials have approved over $4 million in rural infrastructure grants expected to support hundreds of new jobs and millions in additional investments statewide. Governor Josh Stein announced Thursday that the state's Rural Infrastructure Authority approved 8 grant requests. The Senate voted to pass the ABC Omnibus Bill, a bill that would make several changes to the state's alcohol laws, including allowing ready-to-drink cocktails to be sold at grocery stores and convenience stores. Senate President Pro Tem Phil Berger says,
2: Describe the ABC bill as something that continues to modernize how we approach the sale of alcohol in North Carolina.
1: Organizers of Apex's Rotary Christmas Parade say the event could see changes this year as a major construction project along the traditional parade route remains behind schedule. Revised electrical plans forced the project into a weeks-long delay earlier this year. Alyssa Vale, WPTF News.
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4: With SRN News, I'm Keith Peters in Washington. A new AP NORC poll finds that President Trump's approval on Iran remained low at 34%, even as a deal to reopen the Strait of Hormuz and restart negotiations materialized. The survey was conducted June 11 through 17, just after Mr. Trump called off threats to escalate the war with Iran. Respondents answered as Trump announced a deal with Iran and authorized an end to the U.S. naval blockade in the Strait of Hormuz. The poll concluded just before the deal was signed Wednesday. Trump's overall presidential approval also held steady at 37%. U.S. gas prices have fallen to just below $4 a gallon on average, bringing some relief to drivers who have seen soaring costs amid Washington's war with Iran. This is SRN News.
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0: saw that.
1: Most of the options had run their course, and with hand recount not changing things at all, this seems the appropriate time to step down in a graceful way rather than prolonging it further.
2: I hate to say it, but I think blood's in the water at this point, to use that analogy.
0: You build relationships, and you can build some long-lasting relationships, and I think that's what we saw. I think our citizen came out, their trust was there, they showed their support.
2: Senate President Pro Tem Phil Berger.
3: Well, we've just learned that Senator Berger has conceded to Rockingham County Sheriff Sam Page. 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
5: 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A sunny and warm weekend ahead. Overnight low 64, 89, mostly sunny on Saturday, 95 and sunny on Sunday, 50-50 chance of rain on Monday with a high of 96 and a 30% chance of rain on Tuesday.
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17: The games, and even if we do win tomorrow, whatever the result is, we still have a third game to play, and it won't be taken lightly at all. So, yeah, I think it's more of a job not done.
18: So that is Weston McKinney, and he is talking about the chances the U.S. winning today at 3 o'clock Eastern time as they take on Australia. A game many people think they will win, but if you watch Australia play game one, you know how well they did play and are capable of playing. We talked to Alexi Lalas last hour and on Fox and Friends, and he said, I look for them to pack it in, look to counterattack. What about Jonathan Bornstein, American soccer player, MLS Rookie of the Year in 06? He's also an All-Star team guy, two-time All-Star, and a silver medalist with Team USA in the Maccabee games. Jonathan, your thoughts about going into this game. How do you think the U.S. is approaching it?
19: Well, first of all, Brian, thank you for having me on the show. I do think that the U.S. is going to take this game very seriously. I think, obviously the result that Australia had against Turkey was a positive one for them. I agree with Alexi Lalas that I think the Socceroos, Australia, are going to kind of park the bus in the back and probably counterattack. And so the U.S. has to have a lot of patience, find their opportunities to be able to attack, and then obviously make the most of those opportunities when they come.
18: So they want to slow them down. Like the U.S., when they got their momentum, Paraguay tried to keep up. They couldn't, obviously. So if you want to slow down a team like the U.S., possibly with better team play, who might be faster, what do you do? How do you slow the U.S. down?
19: So, I mean, there's a couple ways to do that. I would say one way is the way that we all think that Australia is going to play by pushing themselves into a low block. They're not going to have as many spaces for the U.S. to be playing in between their lines. So we might have sustained possession kind of in the back of our field, but it's going to be very hard for us to kind of penetrate in between the lines of Australia. And that's one way to kind of slow the team down, obviously, in their defensive half.
18: Right. And why are they playing so much better with this new coach? What are they doing different? Do you have any idea?
19: Referring to the United States?
18: Australia.
19: I think they just have a solid game plan. I think everyone's bought into what the coach wants their system to be. I think, you know, obviously at times you even saw it with like Cape Verde against Spain, where the teams will keep themselves in a low block, very hard to play against. Spain wasn't able to create any true opportunities to score on goal. And Cape Verde kind of counterattacked. They almost win the game at the end there. And I think Australia is doing pretty much the same thing. And we'll probably see that tomorrow.
18: So this Australian defender, Kai Trewin, talked about the mindset of his team. Listen, cut 44.
20: I never wanted to win a game more than this one, I can tell you that for free. But to be honest, they give him a little bit more stick than I'd say they give Ado and I at training, because obviously there's a lot of South American boys, and I think they prefer Australia, you know, maybe like they call

0: that an upset beat the US, and they try and give him a bit of stick about it too, but he doesn't really budge too much. He's pretty locked into what he does. So, but yeah, like I said before, I've never wanted to win a game more than I've wanted to win this game against the US for sure.
1: So that's pretty much the mindset they have. And know what they've heard, Jonathan? They've heard a lot of the American commentators saying, out of these three games, this will be the easiest. And that bothers the Australian. The players haven't said it, but the experts have.
2: Yeah, I actually don't agree with the experts on that one, because I think every single game matters at this World Cup. We've already seen it with other teams playing bigger on paper name teams and having good results. So I think the U.S. more than anything has to be very prepared for a difficult game, and a game where everyone's going to need to be on the same page, bring the same energy as they brought the first game against Paraguay, and expect a battle from Australia.
1: So I want you to hear the coach talk about the health of Christian Pulisic, who got banged twice in his calf, and it's still bothering him. He couldn't practice with the team. Cut 41.
3: He's evolving. He's much better from Friday. We'll see. I think at the moment we see if he's not available for tomorrow, will be available for the next game. But I think he's doing a massive effort trying to be ready. When this type of thing happens, always is painful, but I think Christian is strong and with great mentality, and is doing a fantastic effort to try to be ready as soon as possible.
1: So what figures into whether he plays or not? Because if the U.S., for example, does not think they're going to get knocked out, especially if they're where they played in the first round. The worry is if he gets hit again or he strains it, he's out for the tournament. So, you know, you can be as tough as you want. If you tear a muscle in your calf, you're not playing. So what do you think goes into this decision?
2: I mean, I think a lot of things go into this. One being, how does Christian feel? You know, if it's a contusion, it can be something that they can kind of rub out. And sure, with a little bit of time since last game, he may be feeling good. If it's more of a strain, then you got to be protecting that. And, you know, you risk the idea of getting more injured because you're compensating and injuring other parts of your body. But I would think it would come down to Christian and the conversations they're having with the medical staff. And, you know, all of us want Christian to be playing. That's a question mark. We'll see as they, you know, roll out the lineups. But, you know, we're all hoping that Christian's going to be able to play and perform today.
1: So talking to Jonathan Bornstein, longtime American soccer player, rookie of the year, a two-time All-Star in the MLS. So I think the coach has got to really think about what he wants to do. For example, he's got such depth now. You know, Tim Weah is not starting. He would be very dangerous out there. They have other players. And if the score is tied, do you think this is a possibility, Jonathan? You don't start him, but and you pull him off the bench if the score is tied or you need a goal, you're trailing by a goal, because he does provide that type of offense, but see if you can give him another week to heal. Do you think that would be that, judging by what people are saying, because I'm not at practice, that's probably what I would do. What about you?
2: Yeah. I think you have a very good point there, Brian. I think, you know, we do have other guys who can step in and perform for the U.S., right? Guys like Gio Reyna or even Alex Zendejas, potentially a Brendan Aaronson, right, who can step in that position and still provide a very good, you know, game for the U.S. I think we saw that with Lamine Yamal with Spain as well, where they did not start him because he's kind of nursing an injury. The game is tied 0-0. They bring him on, and he has an impact in the last 20 minutes of that game. So could we see something similar with Christian in this game? It's a very good possibility.
1: So what do you think it says for your league when they told Lionel Messi, when he comes to the U.S., well, there goes your game. The league is not up to Premier League status. It's not like you're going to go play in Italy or Germany. So if you go there, he's done. And he comes here, and he shines. But, of course, the experts are saying, well, you're going to watch internationally. He's going to have slipped because, plus, he's getting older. And he comes out in game one, and he scores a hat trick. I think that looks great for the MLS.
2: Oh, you're completely right. I think I even heard it in the stadium. Yesterday I was at the Bosnia-Switzerland game, and people were asking me that exact question. Like, is Messi able to score so many times in the MLS because the defending is worse than it was in Europe? And my only point was, well, did you see him in the World Cup just recently? Like, he scored three goals against top competition. I think he steps up to perform every single game. And it's just it's a very good example to everybody, just how good MLS is, but also how good Messi is.
1: Yeah, so we'll see how this goes in Australia. So if they pull off a win, they're through, Jonathan.
2: I do believe so. I think the result for the other game would have to be, you know, a draw. With a draw from those two, we definitely would be going through already. You know, I think U.S. just has to do their job. They got to win, keep playing with great momentum, and obviously keep playing together, because that, I think, is what got them the victory in the first game in the first place.
1: Did you ever play in Seattle?
2: Not with the national team, but with my club teams, yes.
1: So describe the atmosphere, because I hear it's insane. They really love soccer in Seattle, and that's where the game is today. If they show up 70,000 strong with USA, supporting the USA, what difference would it make?
2: No, I think, you know, they always say like the 12th man, right? So I think 70,000 strong representing the U.S., as long as we have the majority of the fans in the stadium, as it was kind of in Los Angeles Stadium the other night, I think it definitely helps the players to be motivated to go out there and perform well. And it always is hard for Australia to see that when they're walking out on the field, 70,000 strong supporting the United States. You know, you have a local kid right there with Christian Roldan. Will he be able to get, you know, time on the field this game? Let's hope so. He plays there as his home matches. Obviously, I think they put grass on top of the turf, so it'll be a little bit different of a game. But I think, you know, a lot of those players know what they're what to expect as they step into that stadium.
1: Do the players prefer the grass over the turf?
2: Oh, for sure. I think it's first of all, the turf is very tough on your body. So to be running consistently on turf, it's a little bit harder impact. And then grass is just a natural roll. And the way they have these fields set up recently, I mean, it's like every player's dream to be able to play on a pitch like that.
1: Right. And I think there's going to be a push for the NFL as well as the MLS. Can we just play on grass, please? You're paying all this money for players. Can we at least get them on grass? It must be killing the Giants and Jets to see grass on a field, and they're dying for it. They literally are twisting their knees. Jonathan Borstein, thanks so much. Finally, before you go, what's your prediction? I know what you hope. You want U.S. to win, but what do you predict?
2: I could see the game being 2-0, potentially like a 3-1. I think the U.S. needs to get an early goal, just like they did against Paraguay, to kind of start to open up Australia. If the longer Australia goes 0-0, I think it favors them a little bit more in the game.
1: Because that's the result they want.
2: So I'm going with 3-1, 2-0.
1: Yeah, Jonathan Borstein, thanks so much. Appreciate it. All right.
2: Thank you, Brian.
1: Yeah, and we'll see. He'll be starting. If it is not Pulisic when they name the starter, who will be in there? We'll have to see. So we'll be following that at 3 o'clock. 16 million people watch game one. I think it's going to be even bigger at game two because they played so well, and many people have seen those highlights. You listen to the Brian Kilmeade Show.
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1: We'd also like to take a moment to recognize the original inhabitants of the land upon which we are gathered today. We honor the Anishinaabe, the Council of Three Fires, the Ojibwe, the Odawa, and the Potawatomi nations.
2: Three nations on that one park. Who never thought they could live in a park like that? Unbelievable. Valerie Jarrett got $700,000 a year to get the Obama library ready. And it was only 4 years late. So she got four more years to get $700,000 a year, I guess. Perhaps. I don't know. Did they cut her off after three? Supposed to be done by 2021. He was out of office in 2016. You know, Trump has to decide whether he wants to start his library before he leaves. It is already planned out. And pretty amazing, right? It's going to be in Miami. I have it all sketched out. I saw the plans. And this guy can't get it done in the meantime. Look, I liked a lot of what President Obama said in his speech. He talked about how the Constitution was written in a way in which we could grow into it and reach all the principles, and America could grow and make progress. In 1919, women get the vote, and obviously 1865, African Americans finally get the freedom they deserved on day one. And then we hear about segregation and overcoming that in the 60s and everything like that, and the terrible compromise in 1850. He put all those things into our story, but he did it in a positive way. I needed that when he was in office. But having said that, and a lot of people don't want to hear it, they want reparations, a lot of these, especially these city leaders. But then he's taking shots at Trump. I'm like, what are you doing? Can you just possibly be above politics? You're supposed to be a former president. Talking about the country, Nixon and Clinton. Nixon is advising Democrats and Republicans after, and I know Trump can be polarizing too, but he's still president. So, you know, the whole cost was supposed to be $300 million. It ended up being over $850 million. They promised an endowment of $470 million. You know what the endowment is? $1 million. But it gets worse from there. They have contractors who have gone into bankruptcy because he's not paying them. One, the Adamson Plumbing Company, whose owner Mike Owen says his firm is down $4 million after years of work. The Obama Foundation says it paid Lakeside Alliance, that Lakeside was responsible for hiring, managing, and subcontractors, and the foundation has no outstanding disputed charges with Lakeside and no direct contract relationship with Lakeside subcontracts. But the article notes that the broader project aimed at awarding 50% of subcontract packages to diverse vendors and required 35% of workforce hours from targeted South and West Side communities. When you start doing the political correctness, when it comes to execution, instead of getting the best people possible, that's how you have cost overruns. So it also says two minority-owned subcontractors had to declare Chapter 11 bankruptcy because he didn't pay their bills. You know, you get Bruce Springsteen, you get Bono, you get Oprah. Can someone write a check and make sure at least the work they're doing is paid for? Can you imagine if Trump rolled out a library and didn't pay anybody? They'd be hitting the roof. Here's some of those subtle jabs. Cut 29.
3: In the newly independent United States, there will be no kings or lords, no serfs or subjects, but only citizens. Economic disruptions, mass protests, backlash against mass protests, political conflicts that have shaken the very foundation of our democracy. The good reverend was under no illusions about the perils and obstacles facing the abolitionist cause. Same spirit that will see America and the world through its present trials.
2: Present trials? What do you mean? The economy, the stock market's up too high, unemployment's too low, too much oil on the market. I don't know, Venezuela, it's no longer communist. Cuba's about to be turned over. You wanted to make sure they stayed communist as you bring baseball, American baseball to Cuba, and you sit with Fidel Castro. I mean, what is the bad time? You're unhappy because of Republicans in office. And Donald Trump is a very unique person. Understood. And he can be challenging and insulting. I understand that. But why are you wasting your time at a time to reflect on you and your career and your family? Why are you sitting there taking shots as if you're running against Donald Trump in next year's election? And why are you taking your free time helping out Mayor Mamdani of New York City? You should be telling him, we don't need a socialist in our party. You will destroy it. So, and by the way, to open up and say we're on stolen land with dedicating it to Indian tribes that don't exist anymore, please. We are so over that. We are done with that. I am so glad we're through with that. Sharon, you're in Texas. Sharon, what's on your mind?
4: Brian, I like to say I like that interchange you had with Julian Epstein, and I agree everything he said, and you two, y'all were in agreement, and I believe that President Trump had the right instincts in the beginning when he went in to attack Iran for their nuclear capability. He fumbled the ball because he got bad advice, and I think J.D. Vance is one of the ones giving bad advice, because that whole stupid MOU, it makes no sense at all, and it doesn't agree with any of the reasons we went into Iran in the first place. And J.D. Vance is out there trying to sell his book and boast of himself because he fertilized he fertilized his wife's eggs, and he wants to be coronated as the next president of the United States. I do not like J.D. Vance.
2: Well, I think he comes off likable, knowledgeable, and I think a really good politician. On foreign policy, I just don't agree with him. I didn't agree with him when he was running as senator. I didn't agree with him when he was named vice president. And it's okay. He doesn't probably care if I agree with him or not. It's just not the foreign policy. You give me Marco Rubio any day. And it's just the foreign policy I agree with. But I think they're both extremely talented. And I just do think he has too much influence, and I'm not convinced that he fully understands what the Iranian challenge is.
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10: News this hour from Town Hall. I'm Keith Peters in Washington. Israel and the Iran-backed Hezbollah militant group agreed to halt the heavy fighting in southern Lebanon that had threatened to unravel an interim peace agreement between the United States and Iran. Stefan Jufa, who lives in northern Israel near the border, says people there do not support a military withdrawal from southern Lebanon without the dismantling of Hezbollah first.
11: We cannot just stop and pull out, because here where we are, we need to be protected against the Hezbollah. The war started with Lebanon because Hezbollah was firing at us. This is not an Israeli initiative. So we had to find some safe room in order to defend our village.
10: President Trump is showcasing the new Air Force One at Joint Base Andrews near Washington.
12: The former Qatari-owned jumbo jet has the robin's egg blue exterior of the old plane, with the underbelly painted navy blue with a red stripe above it. The tail has a massive American flag on it.
13: This plane was transformed into a flying White House at a level of luxury that nobody's ever seen before.
12: President Trump spoke after stepping off the new plane at Andrews Air Force Base. He confirmed he would be taking the new jet to the NATO summit in Turkey next month. This is a so-called bridge jet until a new Air Force One arrives from Boeing in about 2 years. Ed Donahue, Washington.
10: British Prime Minister Keir Starmer says he will fight attempts by rival Andy Burnham to oust him from office. Starmer said on Friday that he was elected on a mandate for change and will not walk away. He will run in a leadership contest if one is triggered. Burnham is looking to replace Starmer as head of the Labour Party. More at townhall.com.
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16: I'm Melissa Vail. A handful of small counties around North Carolina would be blocked from using their newest property appraisals to assess taxes on local property owners under a bill signed into law Friday by Governor Josh Stein. Senate Bill 889 would apply to counties with reappraisals that became effective on January 1st, 2026. The U.S.-Iran Memorandum of Understanding, announced on Wednesday, amounts to a reopening of the Strait of Hormuz and a deal to try to reach a final agreement on almost everything else. But there are few details so far. North Carolina U.S. Senator Tom Tillis was asked if he had read the agreement.
17: How many total words are in the statement so far?
18: About a page and a half.
17: Yeah, there you go. So when I get details, I'll respond to details.
16: Deputies said a Raleigh man who was reported missing in Hoke County on Thursday was found dead on Friday near the area where he was last seen. 35-year-old Wesley Purcell was found in far southwest Hoke County. The WPTF forecast, partly cloudy tonight, low around 64. Alyssa Vail, WPTF News.
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24: 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It's Brian Kilmeade.
2: Everyone, so glad you're there. Brian Kilmeade Show closing out a wild week. I'm so glad you were part of it. I think about what's happening with the parade in New York City, and I know the teams in the NBA aren't happy about it, but it is significant. I'm sure you noticed it, and the remarkable playoff run. It wrapped up yesterday, and then I watch every sports bar in New York City overcome with different countries, and they're obviously wearing the national team jerseys, and they're filling up the sports bars, which is interesting because the tickets are so expensive, and that is a story, and it's not our fault. It's FIFA's fault. So what happens is people want to support their team, so it's helping out, I think, the bars and restaurants. Because they'll say, okay, they're playing over there, they're playing 5 miles away, but I'm going to come over here and feel the game and be what it's like. Go to America, and I'm going to go hang out and have some French fries and start cheering and singing with my team. Shannon Bream is standing by this hour. Michael Dorgan's going to be with us, too, Fox News digital reporter who covered the story about the subcontractors who have been stiffed by the Obama Library, some of which have got declared bankruptcy. So before we get to them, let's get to the big three.
25: Number three.
26: Yeah, I think obviously we go into all the games wanting to win the games, and even if we do win tomorrow, whatever the result is, we still have a third game to play, and it won't be taken lightly at all. So, yeah, I think it's more of a job not done.
2: Weston McKennie of Texas. Team USA back in action against Australia in a few hours. Without their best player, perhaps, in Christian Pulisic, I still like their chances as the world continues to simply love America.
25: Number two.
27: Economic disruptions, mass protests, backlash against mass protests, political conflicts that have shaken the very foundation of our democracy. Same spirit that will see America and the world through its present trials.
2: Present trials? What are you talking about? Unemployment's too low? Gas, the price of oil is too low? President Obama gets this library. It's over budget, 4 years late. And he took some time to take shots at Trump. Why?
25: Number one.
28: We believe international waterways should be free of tolls, and that's been our position. That's what you see, of course, in the 60 days of the MOU. And when you say it leaves it open, it doesn't really leave it open, except in the sense that, of course, the final negotiation is going to set the terms of what comes afterwards, right?
2: Failure to launch. A 60-day sprint to a permanent peace deal is not happening, and right now it looks like the Iranians have reclosed the strait. I'll try to explain why, but it's the Iranians. Meanwhile, both blockades have broken up until this one reconvened. How much more are we going to take, really? We have our military there. What are we doing? And I love the Supreme Leader. I'll just paraphrase what he said. He said, Donald Trump begged for the ceasefire and he used his leverage to get it. Hey, clown, you don't use leverage if you're begging for a ceasefire. You have no leverage if you're begging. So the Supreme Leader might not be alive. He's likely alive. But he says he gave in because he trusts the president, his president, to negotiate with us for 60 days. My question is, how big is the Trump team? Put the technocrats behind, because you can't leave the vice president in Switzerland if the Iranians ever show up for 60 days. So who's going to run, work out the details? Shannon Bream joins us now. Shannon, do you know who makes up the Trump team outside the three? I mean, you got to feel as though there's got to be technocrats out there to know nuclear right. And know history.
16: Yeah, and we've been hearing about them tapping into some of those resources and folks. I mean, obviously, they already have them within the administration, but possibly reaching out to some others who would have more to say. But, you know, we were all kind of surprised last night when, you know, we're following the pool reports. We know that the vice president is at Joint Base Andrews, ready to go. And then we see the email. He's not going. And then, okay, that starts to raise a lot of questions. There's no way they're going to send him over there to sit there, like you said, and just kind of cool his heels in Switzerland while we're waiting for everybody to show up. It's just not going to happen. So, you know, Iranian officials this morning saying, all right, you got, you know, Israel and Hezbollah at the ceasefire. So plans are coming together for the talks in Switzerland over the Iran deal, but we don't have a date.
2: So the Supreme Leader said, based on the commitment given to me by my honorable president, acting in his capacity as chairman of the council, whatever, on behalf of himself and the other members to safeguard the Knights, the rights of the Iranian nation and the axis of resistance. Actually, they call themselves the axis of resistance. That's great. His explicit acceptance of responsibility for doing so, I authorize it. Because the president's responsible, I'll authorize it. But they also are saying we need Israel to get out of Lebanon. Shannon, Israel wasn't in negotiations. They're only in Lebanon because Hezbollah is in Lebanon. So this could stop before it starts.
4: It really could. I mean, Hezbollah is an Iranian proxy. They have killed many, many people. They are a terrorist organization. And Israel rightly says we have a right to defend ourselves, which the Trump administration fully acknowledges and endorses. But they say they're not moving out of the area. They have on just about on every one of their borders groups that say Israel does not have a right to exist. They're in a very tough neighborhood. So there's definitely some daylight between Bibi and President Trump. I mean, clearly we've seen a little bit of tension there. The president thinks they're overreacting when they respond to some of these incoming and other issues with Hezbollah. And he wants them to, you know, rein it in a little bit until he can get his deal done. But, you know, there's so many of us who think that Iran is just sort of dragging the U.S. along anyway. They're just about buying time. And that's coming from people who are fans of President Trump. I mean, his own supporters believe that is, many of them believe that's what's happening.
2: So the Iranians, I read the Institute of Study of War. If you want to know what's going on in any of these conflicts, I recommend everyone do that. And this is what I see. I see it in the 14 points, and I see it here. The Iranian officials continue to signal that the regime will charge fees in the long term for vessels that want to transit the strait, which is part of the broader Iranian effort to maintain long-term control over the strait. There's no way we'll agree to that. There's no way we should agree to that.
4: Which again gets you to, can we even do a deal with them? Or is this just a gigantic waste of time? Is the president trying to say to his critics, yes, I'm trying to solve this diplomatically, but ultimately does it end up again in kinetic action? I mean, they have no Navy, their Air Force, you know, their missile launchers, the majority of that stuff is gone. Now, they do still have missile capabilities, and the fact is they want to maintain that. And there was some conversation, obviously, from President Trump, from the vice president, saying, well, people in that region are going to want defensive weapons, and we can't tell them what to do on that front. But the fact is we now know their ballistic missiles can reach to places like London and Rome and Paris. So those kinds of things have to be part of a deal. But, you know, Iran's made a lot of promises on paper before that they have not kept, and they continue to chant death to America and death to Israel. So a lot of people think that this negotiating is just a waste of time.
2: Yeah, you said the president wants to have the economy reconfigure itself, reignite itself, and get you to November. But this is going to get you till August. So then they're going to be another time. And you know who knows the calendar? The Iranians. So if they decide to blow up this deal and say we're charging in the strait, they know the president, the economy's going to suffer, oil's going to go up, and the president will have his party will pay the price. But you mentioned allies that are critical of this deal. Senator Ted Cruz, Cut 17.
5: The idea that we would have $300 billion for Iran, the most catastrophic foreign policy decision that Joe Biden and Kamala Harris made was to flow $100 billion to Iran. That money funded terrorism across the globe. In a very real sense, Joe Biden and Kamala Harris's billions that they sent to Iran funded October 7th and the horrific atrocities that occurred on that day. If we give billions of dollars to Iran, that money will be used to murder Americans. And so I don't believe we should do that. And the idea that we would have effectively a Marshall Plan for Iran and come in and rebuild Iran after they've been the leading state sponsor of terrorism for 47 years. They've murdered nearly 1,000 Americans. I don't think that makes any sense.
2: It doesn't make any sense. And what he's doing, too, is it's really, he knows the vice president did this deal. And I'm thinking Ted Cruz is running for president, too. Not only do I believe he believes every word he said, but I believe he's also saying this is the beginning of letting you know that in 2028, I'm going to run. And it's going to be different from J.D. Vance. On foreign policy, they are very different.
4: They are. They are. And for people, just a reminder, if you were not alive then or don't remember, in 2016, it came down to President Trump and Senator Cruz. They were the last two standing. So it's not out of the realm of possibility that Cruz knows how to run a presidential campaign and ran a really strong one back in 2016. Obviously, the world has changed a lot since then, but there is daylight between the way that Cruz and Vance see the world and see these foreign entanglements and, you know, the president and how it all moves forward. So there have been very few Republican critics publicly. He's definitely one of them, but there are others who are starting to come out of the woodwork because the number one criticism that Republicans had of the JCPOA was that it allowed these pallets of cash to flow back to Iran, who funded its proxies, who killed people all over the globe. By doing that, the question is, why would it be okay under this deal? Now, the vice president said yesterday they do not get it unless they perform in very specific ways. But if we are taking away our naval blockade and they are able to ship out their oil and fuel products and start to make money off of that, that is allowing money to flow back to them, which has been obviously one of Israel's biggest concerns and critiques of the deal.
2: So it's supposed to be the Arab world that provides the $300 billion. I imagine that came out of the meeting they had with Qatar. So if they have it, do we control it? If it stays in a so-called Arab fund, Qatar's not going to say, make sure you build a sewer system. They're going to need solar panels for the stadium you're building. You know, it's not going to happen. They'll say, give me the money or else I'll bomb you again like I did before. And this time the U.S. will not be there poised to be ready to fight and protect you. So if you have a $300 billion fund, unless it's in our account, Shannon, I'm not convinced we're going to be able to control it. Now, the lifting of sanctions right away, to me, is a big deal. Yeah, they were sneaking out oil, and Joe Biden did look the other way, but Trump wasn't. Cut eight.
28: The choke point on Iranian oil was never the sanctions. We didn't see that as a major concession to the Iranians. Frankly, the Iranians didn't see that as a concession to them because what prevented them from selling oil was not the sanctions. They were selling plenty of oil without any discount because the sanctions were just fundamentally ineffective at that point. What the sanctions did do is move the Iranian financial system to sort of the shadow banking system.
2: Wow. So I think that he's soft-pedaling a lot of this. And someone told me the first day that he doesn't think that Trump is being told the truth by his negotiators. And I think by now everybody knows the 14 points.
4: We do know the 14 points, but man, they leave a lot of things undecided and undetailed. Like you said, the $300 billion, who's controlling that? Will there be strict guidelines and protocols on that? If you say that the sanctions weren't that big of a deal, Republicans were certainly criticizing the waivers that Biden gave on those sanctions every time he did that. So they must have felt like there was some impact that was, you know, negative for the Iranians when those sanctions were in place. So the thing is, there's been so much criticism of the JCPOA that Republicans who are going to defend this deal have to talk about how it's different. And the vice president did lay out what he said were differentiations between the two deals. But for a lot of people, you hear any kind of relief for Iran instead of kind of keeping a neck on their boot of their economy at this point just sounds like, why are we giving up leverage? And if this country knows that whenever they get cranky or don't like something we're doing or Israel's doing, that they now have the power to cripple everyone by shutting down the strait, why would you give them any ability to resume what they're doing there?
2: I know. But it's all about saving the economy. And the president made that clear in an honest statement the other day. He said, I'm afraid of a global depression, but the one thing we do, if you take kinetic action and further degrade them for 2 weeks, maybe they're forced to open up the strait and we stop listening to the Gulf states who tell us to stop bombing. Meanwhile, yesterday, I couldn't find you because President Obama was opening up his library. I know you were glued to the television.
4: I was busy.
2: Yes. Here's a little of those remarks. And keep in mind, he's taking subtle shots at Trump, and I don't know why. Cut 29.
27: In the newly independent United States, there will be no kings or lords, no serfs or subjects, but only citizens. Economic disruptions, mass protests, backlash against mass protests, political conflicts that have shaken the very foundation of our democracy. The good reverend was under no illusions about the perils and obstacles facing the abolitionist cause. Same spirit that will see America and the world through its present trials.
2: So I just don't know why it was necessary. So a lot of his speech was pretty cool, where he talked about, you know, we weren't a perfect country in the beginning, but our constitution allowed us to grow into it and be the country we are today. I thought, well, okay, that's nice. That's pretty cool. He could have went the other direction. And then he just starts taking shots at Trump, Michelle taking shots at Trump. And I'm thinking, it's your library. This is your day. You didn't invite him. He didn't want to come. You're over budget, 4 years late. Focus on your accomplishments. I don't know anybody that's playing politics 8 years out of office like he does.
4: How fun would it have been if President Trump did show up, if he got invited? That would have been so awkward and crazy.
2: Right.
4: Those two obviously don't get along. I mean, there was bipartisanship. We saw the Bushes were there. And so, yeah, you want a presidential library to be that kind of thing. Let's talk about where the country is good and where we've worked together. And for somebody who wants to talk about, you know, authoritarians and serfs and all that kind of stuff, President Obama, like most presidents, was a big fan of executive action. Remember, he said, if I can't get things done, I've got a pen and a paper. And he used it. I mean, executive power is something that all presidents like to use. And so I don't know that you can single out President Trump for that. But
2: right.
4: Yeah, you hope it's a day that's going to be uplifting.
2: So what's going
4: to
2: be?
4: I don't know if I'm a big fan of the architecture, but to each his own.
2: Right. A tall, lumpy skyscraper. I'm not really sure. He says a bunch of hands coming together. So we'll see what happens. Shannon, your thoughts about your Sunday show?
4: Well, we are going live from the U.S. Supreme Court this Sunday because over the next week, we get all the biggies from the court that we're waiting on. So birthright citizenship and biological born males and trans, you know, athletes in female sports. How many days after Election Day can you keep counting ballots? I mean, there's a lot of good stuff we're still waiting on. So we'll preview all of that for you. Senator Mike Lee is with us, a former Supreme Court clerk himself. He can give us some inside scoop. And Congressman Ro Khanna, a Democrat who thinks we need to pack the U.S. Supreme Court. So we've got a Trump administration official that we should be able to announce shortly, but we'll be able to speak to the Iran situation. And also Danny Danone from the Israeli side of this conversation. Very interesting to get their input. I'm interested to hear his response to Vice President Vance yesterday.
2: Absolutely. I hope he does stand up, but he's got to be diplomatic because he doesn't want to make things worse. But I thought that was.
4: What about your show? What am I going
2: to
4: see?
2: We have Mike Rogers on. You know, the best chance to flip a seat might be in Michigan. Mm-hmm. He's going to be with us. It'll be great. Kimberly Strassel is going to lead us off. That'll be fun. And then we are also going to have Chris Rufo joining us. The great Jimmy Fail is going to be with us. And Ainsley Earhart has agreed to appear. And unless she shows that temper of hers and storms off, she'll have the whole segment to herself. But I can't
4: guarantee
2: that.
4: Listen, it doesn't happen a lot. But when it flashes, you do not want to be in the way.
2: She is a tornado of anger.
4: It's frightening.
2: Yeah.
4: By the way, go USA.
2: Go USA. 3 o'clock today.
4: Time to sweep the leg. Sweep that Australian leg. Do it.
2: Absolutely. I know your husband's a big soccer fan. Soon Shannon
4: will crazy.
2: All right. Mm-hmm. And I'm predicting a victory, and I'm predicting more than 16 million will watch. Shannon Bream, thanks so much.
4: And a dance party at the end of your show. Bye.
2: Not yet. Back in a moment.
6: Don't go anywhere. Brian Kilmeade will be right back.

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1: So you talk about being patriotic. That's what I think you're going to get in Pensacola, Florida, July 11th. And, of course, in October, I'll be in Clearwater, Florida. I'll also be in the Westbury Music Fair over on Long Island and be in Red Bank, New Jersey. I'll be over there, back visiting that fantastic theater. I'll be in St. Louis, Missouri. And that'll about wrap up in Jacksonville, of course, over at the Florida Theater. So I'm just going to be doing History, Liberty, and Last, but I have a book coming out calling Uniting the States, The Six Crucial Moments That Forged the American Miracle. I think you'll love it. You'll see how we could have won either way as a country, almost been destroyed, but instead we came out better, and why I think it happened. And I do it in a readable, understandable way, but I'll bring it to life on stage. If you're into patriotism, motivation, and inspiration, I think you'll love it. 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Brian Kilmeade Show.

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1: I'm Gail Hurd. Before fans knew the Carolina Hurricanes would be bringing the Stanley Cup home, first responders are already planning for a championship parade. Wake County EMS has been working with the city of Raleigh and other partners for weeks to prepare for Saturday's parade. Responders will be located throughout the route to help keep the public safe. And fans screaming and hurricane sirens are not the only sounds that will be heard around downtown Raleigh Saturday during the Carolina Hurricanes parade. There will also be wedding bells for one couple tying the knot at the same time. Bride-to-be Sarah Villa Araguin tells CBS 17 the parade is a great wedding gift.
2: I can't believe the Hurricanes decided to throw us a parade for our wedding.
1: The couple's guests plus an estimated 100,000 people are expected. And the capital city Juneteenth celebration will take place 2 p.m. to 6:30 p.m. Saturday at Harvey Hill at Dorothea Dix Park. The event will feature live entertainment, including HBCU line dancing and genealogy presentations. Food trucks, vendors, and children's activities are also planned. Gail Hurd, WPTF News.
3: With SRN News, I'm Keith Peters in Washington. Israel and the Iran-backed Hezbollah militant group agreed to halt the heavy fighting in southern Lebanon that had threatened to unravel an interim peace agreement between the United States and Iran. Neither Israel nor Hezbollah immediately confirmed the truce. It came after a heavy exchange of fire killed 47 people in Lebanon and four Israeli soldiers. Hezbollah and Israel went to war shortly after the outbreak of the wider conflict, with Hezbollah firing rockets and drones at civilian communities in northern Israel and Israel seizing large swaths of southern Lebanon. Emergency services rushed to the scene of a collision between two trains north of London on Friday afternoon that killed one person. Both trains were traveling south to London's St. Pancras station. This is SRN News.
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3: A sunny and warm weekend ahead. Overnight low 64, 89, mostly sunny on Saturday, 95 and sunny on Sunday, 50-50 chance of rain on Monday with a high of 96 and a 30% chance of rain on Tuesday.
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5: Told me they're owed $100,000. Another one told me they owe $4 million. So we have over 10 contractors that are being hurt and crippled by this particular project.
6: So that is Omar Sharif. He is the president of the African American Contractors Association, and he's commenting on how much they're owed from the Obama Library bill that was unveiled yesterday that was 4 years late and way over budget, almost double the budget they intended for $300 million. It's up over $850 million. Michael Dorgan joins us now. He's been on this story, Fox News digital reporter. Michael, great to see you.
7: Thanks for having me, Brian. Yeah, and I think the final bill is going to go well over $1 billion. That $850 million figure has been there since 2021, and we haven't got an updated figure since. So,
6: what's the delay?
7: I spoke to several subcontractors. I was in Chicago 2 weeks ago, and they told me that the place, the work site, was totally chaotic. There was just overregulation, too many people there, asking them to do too many things that weren't in line with specifications, and a 2-year job turned into a 5-year job for a lot of these subcontractors, and a lot of them now face financial ruin. A lot of them are owed millions of dollars for this project.
6: And a lot of them are minorities, right?
7: Yeah, several. You had Omar Sharif on there. I spoke to Omar when I was outside the center, and he's an advocate for these black-owned subcontractors, and they're afraid to speak out. A lot of them have signed non-disclosure agreements, so they can't go public, they can't reveal any documentation. I spoke to one, he didn't want to go public. He said he's owed $2.5 million, and he said he would be happy to walk away with $1 million. But his business has been around for 40 years. He feels he's financially crushed, and you know, we found out with several other subcontractors.
6: Well, here's more, cut 38.
5: We thought it would be an excellent project for them to work on, but we find out it's a very shameful project for them because we have not gotten paid, and they should pay us as they celebrate with their celebrities today.
6: And they had Bruce Springsteen there, they had Bono there, they had Oprah there, Tom Hanks, who is the who of celebrities, who have had nothing to do because Joe Biden was basically a corpse when he was in the Oval Office, and now this is the time to show up and look back at his 8 years. What else do you think was noteworthy about the event?
7: A lot of billionaires there yesterday, Brian.
6: They could pay all these guys.
7: Yeah. And it's the little guy that's getting crushed. You know, this was supposed to uplift the minority community, the local contractors. What struck me yesterday was some of the framing about what the center is going to be. It's been promoted since day one as a presidential library. It is not a presidential library. Obama's documents will not be there. They're going to be off-site. You're going to have the fortified structure, which is the museum. That's going to be a museum, but it's also going to be the home of the Obama Foundation. And the Obama Foundation is what pushes, that keeps Obama's influence going. And that's significant because this site, this is public land. This is Jackson Park. This is the
6: central park. That's controversy too, isn't it?
7: That went, several court cases were filed against this that it violated what's called the public trust doctrine, that public spaces must be used for public purposes. And what we have here is Obama got this land, 19.3 acres, massive site, for $10 for 99 years. And it was supposed to be a presidential library, and it sort of evolved into a presidential center.
6: And yet he still doesn't have enough money to pay the people.
7: Doesn't have enough money to pay the people. And he also got the public infrastructure built around the center paid for by the

0: city, the taxpayer, the Chicago taxpayer, and the Illinois taxpayer.
1: So a lot of people feel, and you were in the neighborhood, that if you upgrade the neighborhood, you push a lot of people out. Did people get pushed out?
0: A lot of people are telling me that their rent is going up and a lot of Airbnbs are bringing up property prices, property taxes. I'm not sure if anyone has been pushed out yet, but some people, they're looking to get compensated. They're looking for $4 million spread across the neighborhood for gentrification purposes, and there's like hotels being planned to build there. So this is a working class community that is going to be at some stage outpriced.
1: And the reason why a lot of these people are coming up is because they signed an NDA. They're not allowed to talk. They're afraid of getting sued, even though they're short and they're about to go bankrupt. Here's Dr. Aliyah Israel. Cut 40.
2: I don't mean no harm. It's nothing personal. It's business. You know, we love Obama. We helped to get him elected. We loved him before the nation even knew about him. But if people are misusing his name, now I'm not saying he knows about it, but if people are misusing his name, then we have to come and say what? Justice for the Obama builders. People have put their lives on the line just to be a part of history.
1: So he was willing to speak out. Why?
0: He's not directly related to the build. It's the subcontractors are afraid to speak out. It's a Democratic stronghold, as you know, and Obama was the first black president. And if they speak out, they're going to violate these NDAs. They've all been muzzled. And when I went down there, there was a wall of silence. You could feel it there. No one wanted to talk to you. Omar rang me at the last minute on a Friday wanting to do an interview, and that it was one of the subcontractors put me in touch with them. They're all afraid to speak out.
1: So what is your impression of where this is going? Is it going to take it on the chin? I mean, can't they see a lawyer and say, look, I have to be able to fight back. I have to be able to get paid. And if that becomes public, that's not a violation of NDA. If I take you to court and I have an NDA, you still rob me of my $4 million.
0: See, they're in a hole because they're owed money, and litigating against this is going to cost them money as well. So that's why the subcontract that I spoke to you about was willing to take $1 million. So he was willing to take a $1.5 million hit on the job.
1: Has President Obama been confronted on this? Any of the Obama family?
0: Not yet. We just broke the story yesterday. I've been on it for a while, but we just broke the story yesterday because these guys only started to speak out recently. Because they felt if the center gets opened, they think now it's going to be harder for them to get paid once the door's open.
1: What was the delay?
0: We could only speculate. So what was happening was a lot of change orders were happening. Mike Owen, who I spoke to, he's a plumbing contractor. He's $4 million in the red. He had built this stormwater system at the center. It runs next to a lagoon, so it could see a lot of flooding. He put the system in. An architect or an engineer came back to him and said, you did it wrong. You weren't following code. Mike said he did follow code, but he'll fix it anyway. So he fixed it. $900,000 it cost, and he went to the inspector, and the inspector said the way you did it the first time was correct. And he went away and fixed it on instruction. I know he still can't get paid that $900,000, which he contacted me about nearly 18 months ago.
1: So what was it? Were you there yesterday?
0: Wasn't there yesterday. I was there last week.
1: So would you project that this is going to be a big tourist attraction?
0: I think I spoke to people outside last week, and of course they're Democrats. They're very happy with it. You know, it promotes Obama's legacy.
1: Have you walked it?
0: I walked it, yeah. But I didn't get into the museum. They had soft opening events 2 weeks ago. It's a nice, expansive place. You can walk out there. It's kind of parkland. But the building itself is controversial, let's say the least. The museum, right. It's a big granite concrete structure, and it's just hard. It sticks out. It's not. If you compare it with President Trump's rendering for his, it's going to be a big shiny tower like the One World Trade Center down in Miami. Completely different. So yeah. I guess it's a whatever taste buds you had, but it wouldn't be my cup of tea for sure.
1: So he took shots yesterday. He's a great speaker. Michelle did a great job, and it was just time for your family and friends, I thought, and your supporters, especially the people that put you in office. But he didn't waste any time going after Trump. Listen, cut 29.
3: In the newly independent United States, there will be no kings or lords, no serfs or subjects, but only citizens. Economic disruptions, mass protests, backlash against mass protests, political conflicts that have shaken the very foundation of our democracy. The good reverend was under no illusions about the perils and obstacles facing the abolitionist cause. Same spirit that will see America and the world through its present trials.
1: So is there any of your takeaway from that?
0: like, listen to that. It's very politically charged.
1: Yeah.
0: Yeah, it's very politically charged. And this, again, this goes back to the initial controversy. It's public land supposed to be for public use. And now it's been run by a private foundation, Obama's foundation. NARA, which oversees all the presidential libraries, won't be there. So Obama has got this plot of land that he can push his own influence, his own ideology on. And just to let you know, this is what he said yesterday. For while our work is nonpartisan, we are not values neutral. We have a point of view. So what's he going to be pushing at this, on this, at this foundation, at this center for the next couple of years? It's going to promote himself, his influence. Is Michelle going to run for office? Is this going to be a headquarters for the Obama Foundation?
1: We'll have to see. So the other big story that you're working on is the DSA and the infiltration of this DSA into the Democratic cause. Who's financing this move? There's nothing attractive about socialism, but yet now it's beginning to sell and they're beginning to make progress on the left.
0: Yeah, so we at Fox News Digital have been doing some deep investigations into this money network, or what it's called, it's this foreign malign influence that's coming from China. Azra Nomani, who's our senior investigations editor, has done Trojan work on all this for the last couple of years, really. And she was able to piece together over 700 non-profit groups that are funding all these left-wing protests. We've been out at these left-wing protests. There's all these various non-profits there, and it's all being funneled. A lot of it is being funneled from an American tycoon who lives in China. His name is Neville Roy Singham, and he's been funding, he's a billionaire, and he's been funding a lot of these left-wing groups.
1: Not in Hong Kong.
0: No,
1: this is Shanghai. Yeah, Shanghai.
0: Yeah.
1: So this is pretty amazing. And they say that he's really thought this through, and it's hard for us to get to him. You can't have a foreign entity paying for an American political system. That's what Code Blue is being investigated for, taking foreign money. Mm. So why is the DSA allowed to take foreign money, or has that not been found out yet?
0: I think federal authorities are looking into this, and he's on their radar. But I think it's a matter of time. But we could see some action fairly soon.
1: All right, we'll be able to follow that on Fox Digital.
0: Fox News Digital, yeah.
1: All right, Michael Dorgan, great work on the true story behind the Obama Library. They can't do anything without controversy. You can find it on Fox News Digital. Thanks, Michael.
0: Thanks, Brian.
1: Back in a moment.
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10: Well, we've just learned that Senator Berger has conceded to Rockingham County Sheriff Sam Page. 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
1: And I have to tell you something. I'm begging FIFA to change the position of the photographers in the national anthem, because I could not see my team in the national anthem, and I was waiting for this moment. It was a very, very special moment today, and I was standing in front of a wall of 50 photographers half a meter away, and I could not see one single player, and it ruined a little bit my experience today.
2: No, good for him. I think he's absolutely right.
3: Yeah.
2: How close do those cameras need to be? I mean, look at these cameras. They're like, the idea, like, isn't the idea of those long lenses that you can do it from a long way away? Like, also, I don't really know which news outlet is just clamoring for a photo of England's backroom staff.
3: This is not fair to Thomas Tuchel at all. I understand that, but I cannot listen to a German talk about anything without it feeling sinister.
4: So that is James Corden. He's got his late night show on Fox, talking about some of the complaints that people are having. Here's more from James Corden. He had some fun about the Canada's coach singing the national anthem. Cut 48, he's an American.
2: This allowed today Canada's American-born manager, Jesse Marsh, to be with his team, and boy, did he go all in on O Canada.

0: don't know how I feel about it.
1: I absolutely hate it. I hate it so much. It makes, and I, like, listen, I feel like I'm a pretty liberal, level-headed guy, but when I see that, I'm like, if you don't like it, brother, there's the door. You stay up in Canada. That to me has the same, like, he's from Wisconsin. You got to take whatever job you get. He didn't get the U.S. job. I understand that. But him singing O Canada with that much energy and
0: the
1: passion.
0: The gusto of it.
1: That has the same energy as, like, when your dad orders, like, an overly correct Spanish at a Mexican restaurant.
0: Yeah, yeah, yeah. You're absolutely right. You know, that is absolutely right.
1: He's like, I will have the quesadilla.
0: Yeah. Mueve esa rancha.
1: And also, I don't know, would anybody else want to get some guacamole?
2: So they're having some fun at late night. It was just a great idea to sign him and then end the show. We find some of the quirky things. He also went out to U.S. practice. They seemed to like that he was around. The other thing was, there was a little bit of a rivalry here. Mondami, who's just a smiling politician, to me, he's lethal because he looks so friendly. Those people are the most dangerous. When you're fiery, you at least you know where the people are coming from. When you're angry, like us on Piker, at least you know. Mondami comes off benign. And he's anything but. Now, with the Nick game, he actually tortured the Nick owners by canceling the screening sites where you can watch on the street and allow the fans to get together outside the stadium as they made in this remarkable playoff run. And then they blamed Dolan for canceling it. So people are mad at him. He was not canceling it. Also, the Secret Service told me they're not the one who set up the abusive perimeter when the president came to town. They said this went way beyond, and it was the NYPD and it was the city. So when it was time to do the march and the parade down the Canyon of Heroes, Mondami gets up there and speaks for 20 minutes. James Dolan, not the most eloquent guy, but he makes his point. Cut 49.
3: Thank you for waiting 53 years. Although I have to say, when I look out over the Knicks fans here, you all don't look older than 53 years. Some of you weren't waiting 53. You weren't born yet. So, but we're very, very happy to have brought you a championship. I'm very proud of our team. Look, I don't need your vote. I don't need to quote to you, right, about what happened here. And it's 'cause if you're real Knicks fans, you know it already. So thank you for supporting our team.
2: Yeah, because Mayor Mondami, I'm not going to play it, but gave this speech outlining what happened as if he memorized a paragraph about what the Knicks went through. He is convinced, James Dolan, that Mondami's not even a real Knicks fan. Here's Jalen Brunson, the new megastar that'll live in infamy in New York and never buy a dinner here again, 51.
4: There's a lot of people who have a lot of opinions. But when you prove them wrong, yes, you really don't have to, say shit to them. They don't deserve it. They don't deserve it. Appreciate y'all. Thank you.
2: And he doesn't. And there's one thing they pointed out too, Mike Vaccaro, who's been on our show, said the Knicks lost a heartbreaker last year. They shook everybody's hand in Indiana. The Knicks lost a year before. I think it was against Detroit. They shook everyone's hand after. You stick around, you do it. And for the San Antonio Spurs, just to walk off the court when they lost in five games, not like their heart was broken on a bad call in game seven where there was a, they thought that the Knicks were playing dirty. They weren't. Just bad sportsmanship. Kids watch that. They should really apologize. Their coach stuck around, shook everybody's hand. Brunson, the minute he won, he didn't go to his dad. He went to the other team's coach. That's class. I think that this stuff matters a lot. I do. Meanwhile, coming up on One Nation, I think you're going to love the show. Kimberly Strassel's going to be with us. We got Chris Rufo's going to be here. I want to get Kimberly Strassel's take on this foreign policy decision, as well as in the revival of the economy under Donald Trump, who's now the Republicans are getting a breath of fresh air and some light in the polls. We'll see that. I'm also going to have Jimmy Failla on, breaking down the media moments that really matter. Ainsley Earhart's going to be in studio. If Mike Rogers can flip that seat in Michigan, he can help keep the Senate in Republican hands. I'll get the exclusive story. And also, he was a former FBI agent. Got to get his take on the UFC plot. All Saturday night at 10 o'clock. Sunday night, 10 o'clock.
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3: News this hour from Town Hall. I'm Keith Peters in Washington. Israel and the Iran-backed Hezbollah militant group agreed Friday to halt the heavy fighting in southern Lebanon that had threatened to unravel an interim peace agreement between the United States and Iran. In a Salem Radio Network interview, retired Lieutenant Colonel Robert McGinnis said part of the peace deal with Iran is dependent on Israel's conflict with Hezbollah.
11: The balance of it on working with the proxies like Hezbollah, I can be sympathetic to Israel, primarily because they've been attacked consistently by, you know, Hezbollah and obviously the Hamas mess. And then the Houthis continue to occasionally bombard with whatever ballistic missiles they have.
3: Hezbollah and Israel went to war shortly after the outbreak of the wider conflict, with Hezbollah firing rockets and drones at civilian communities in northern Israel, and Israel seizing large swaths of southern Lebanon. Firefighters respond after Russian attacks targeted the Kharkiv and Odessa regions of Ukraine.
12: Overnight, Russia carried out strikes with guided aerial bombs on Kharkiv and nearby districts. According to Ukraine's State Emergency Service, 10 people, including 4 children, were injured. One of the strikes damaged a warehouse, igniting a large-scale fire that firefighters were still battling into Friday. The attack also damaged up to 40 private residential buildings and vehicles. While in the central Dnipropetrovsk region, Russian artillery and drone attacks hit 3 districts. An 8-year-old girl was killed in Pavlovrad, and a 49-year-old woman was hospitalized with injuries. Then in the southern city of Kherson, a Russian drone struck a passenger minibus, wounding 5. I'm Charles Deledesma.
3: The remnants of Tropical Storm Arthur are battering parts of the southeastern United States with heavy rain. More on these stories at townhall.com.
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14: I'm Gail Hurd. There was a heavy Raleigh police presence near Glenwood Avenue and Oak Park Road Friday evening for a shooting investigation. RPD said it happened in the 6100 block of Giles Street. One person was found suffering from a gunshot wound. Now, the victim was rushed to a hospital with life-threatening injuries. The incident remains under investigation, and anyone with information is encouraged to contact Raleigh police and Raleigh Crime Stoppers. Virginia's legal retail cannabis market will open next July, but will it affect North Carolina? Lawmakers here expect lost revenue from those who will travel over the border to purchase cannabis legally. Some lawmakers are reacting to the compromise reached in the Commonwealth. Representative Zach Hawkins serves on the Governor Josh Stein's Cannabis Advisory Council and tells WRAL-TV.
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8: 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We believe it looks a little different. It looks like leading for all veterans, helping shape policies to make certain they get the benefits they've earned, and ensuring every veteran's voice is heard. It looks like advancing to meet today's veterans where they are, lifting them up, and strengthening the bond that unites us. 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From the capital to our hometowns, we don't just show up when it's easy. We show up when it matters. Because a veteran's mission never truly ends, and neither does ours. The VFW, still leading, still advancing, still serving. 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
17: Welcome back to Fox Across America with the great Jimmy Failla. This is Griff Jenkins, weekend co-host of Fox and Friends, and your humble D.C. correspondent filling in for Jimmy. Jimmy has the day off. And we're talking about, you know, this whole Iran deal. And give us a call, 888-788-9910, and let us know what you think. Obviously, we do not know how this is going to go. Although, it is interesting because Vice President Vance is clearly the point person, if not the architect and the guy that owns this deal more than anything. We talked about President Trump when he was over in France, joked about Vance would own this, particularly if it doesn't go well, he was going to blame him. And, you know, if I would have been, when I was in talk radio, if I would have been half as good in twice the time as Mike and Joel in this control room, I would have been the best radio producer ever. Unfortunately, they had to deal with me dialing it in and doing a half-assed job with Colonel North, but he still kept me around. But the producers, Mike and Joel here, found that clip from France, and I want to play it here. This is Cut 17.
18: There's some element to this where you send the vice president. If it works out, great, you look like a genius for sending him. And if it doesn't work out, it's the vice president.
19: I like that idea, sure. What? This way, if it works out, I'm going to take the credit. If it doesn't work out, I'm blaming J.D. You better be careful, J.D. He's going to turn his plane around and get the hell out of here. Yeah, I like that idea.
17: The vintage Donald Trump. And it actually has drawn a lot of debate about whether or not this is Vance's deal, whether he does own this. My colleague and Fox and Friends co-host Brian Kilmeade weighed in a little bit on that as well. Listen. 26 there, sorry.
20: The MOU calls for the Strait of Hormuz to be reopened in the near term. All right. The MOU stipulates, quote, that Iran will make arrangements using its best efforts for the safe passage of commercial vessels with no charge for 60 days. Hold on here. Best efforts? What do you mean best efforts? Just back out of there. We'll pick up the mines, not best efforts. That's a specific vague language. And what happens after 60 days? Very vague and concerning. All I'm going to say is, the vice president was here, did a wonderful job on every outlet, including The View. But this is his deal. It's not the president's deal. And it's his deal and Steve Witkoff and Jared Kushner together. I just hope they didn't let the president down because the president's putting a lot of stock in them.
4: Right.
20: And he can't do everything himself. I just hope they didn't let him down.
17: So what do you think? Does Vice President J.D. Vance own this deal? Give us a call, 888-788-9910, and you can let me know how I'm doing. So far, the reviews seem pretty good.
21: In my opinion, that sucked.
17: No, it didn't. It's not that bad. 888-788-9910. I'll be back.

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1: I'm Alyssa Vail. North Carolina officials have approved over $4 million in rural infrastructure grants expected to support hundreds of new jobs and millions in additional investments statewide. Governor Josh Stein announced Thursday that the state's Rural Infrastructure Authority approved 8 grant requests. The Senate voted to pass the ABC Omnibus Bill, a bill that would make several changes to the state's alcohol laws, including allowing ready-to-drink cocktails to be sold at grocery stores and convenience stores. Senate President Pro Tem Phil Berger says,
2: describe the ABC bill as something that continues to modernize how we approach the sale of alcohol in North Carolina.
1: Organizers of Apex's Rotary Christmas Parade say the event could see changes this year as a major construction project along the traditional parade route remains behind schedule. Revised electrical plans forced the project into a weeks-long delay earlier this year. Alyssa Vail, WPTF News.
3: With SRN News, I'm Ron Taylor. Israel and the Iran-backed Hezbollah terrorist group agreed to halt the heavy fighting in southern Lebanon that had threatened to unravel an interim peace agreement between the U.S. and Iran. Neither Israel nor Hezbollah immediately confirmed the truce. It came after a heavy exchange of fire, killing 47 people in Lebanon and 4 Israeli soldiers. The American push for high-stakes talks with Iran has hit a snag. Iranian officials didn't travel to Switzerland as planned for the talks and are insisting that fighting in Lebanon must stop first. Vice President J.D. Vance was prepared to meet with Iranian counterparts this weekend at a Swiss mountain resort before his trip was abruptly postponed. Emergency services rushed to the scene of a collision between 2 trains north of London Friday afternoon that killed 1 person. Both trains traveling south to London St. Pancras station, where they collided outside the town of Bedford. More online at srnnews.com. 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
4: A sunny and warm weekend ahead. Overnight low 64, 89, mostly sunny on Saturday, 95 and sunny on Sunday, 50-50 chance of rain on Monday with a high of 96 and a 30% chance of rain on Tuesday.
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6: Well, here we go. 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
8: Welcome back to Fox Across America with Jimmy Failla, the great Jimmy Failla with the day off. This is your humble D.C. correspondent, Griff Jenkins, filling in. And I talked a little earlier in the show about starting in talk radio in the 90s with Lieutenant Colonel Oliver North on the Common Sense Radio Network. But here at Fox, I helped start Fox Radio and was the producer of the Tony Snow Show. What a great guy. President George W. Bush's press secretary passed away, sadly, years ago from colon cancer. He was a mentor and a hero of mine, and I know that when we would do the show, he called me Surfer Boy. That was my nickname because I'm a lifelong surfer. I love to surf. Emerson, our amazing, extraordinaire intern, her dad is a surfer, and we're going to get Emerson to start surfing because she's going to college in Santa Barbara. There's great waves right there. But it's always such an honor to be here, and you can give me a call at 888-788-9910 and let me know how I'm doing. So far, the reviews have been nothing but fantastic.
9: What in the wide, wide world of sports is going on here?
8: No, come on, it's not that bad. Well, we'll get to it. I will say, by the way, we talked a lot about J.D. Vance and whether or not he owns this thing. And I'll tell you what he does own. He owns communication skills. I want to quickly, before we get to a break, play a little bit of the tangle that he had on The View talking about Black history. Cut 43.
10: Black history has been erased from public
11: spaces. Black history
10: spaces.
11: Is not erased from
10: true.
11: Public
10: guys,
11: spaces.
10: That is true. Guys, we do have to get to Iran right. When we get back.
11: Yeah,
10: some
11: but,
10: very
11: but guys,
10: important
11: I'm
10: again.
11: Telling you, we celebrate Black history. We celebrate all American history in this administration.
10: Can I
11: you guys might be skeptical of this, but I promise you it's true.
10: I have to go to break.
8: Oh, you know, I'll tell you, given this, J.D. Vance has amazing communication skills. This is Griff Jenkins filling in for Jimmy Failla on Fox Across America. Give us a call. 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
6: News this hour from Town Hall. I'm Ron Taylor. As the midterm elections draw near, the top Republican in Congress says he's bullish on his party's prospects because Democrats keep nominating candidates who are out of the political mainstream. On the Salem News program this week on Capitol Hill with Tony Perkins, House Speaker Mike Johnson says voters are unlikely to support far-left congressional hopefuls.
7: I think there's many mom-daddy wannabes who are popping up all around the country, many of them running for Congress. And I'll tell you that the alarming thing for the country is that the energy, the money, the excitement, the grassroots is on the side of the insurgent left. People are openly running for Congress as Marxists, as socialists, and far leftists, further left than the party's ever been. So I'm afraid that the time for centrists and moderation and common sense in the Democrat Party is behind us now.
6: Speaker Johnson's full interview will be heard when This Week on Capitol Hill is broadcast beginning at 10 a.m. Eastern Time Saturday on the Salem News Channel. Israel and Hezbollah agreed to renew a fragile ceasefire in Lebanon Friday. Ilil Loshak, who lives in northern Israel near the border, says Israel and the Lebanese government must work together to end the conflict.
8: I hope that we will not fall into the same traps that we have fallen in the 80s and the 90s, and that we will not have to occupy a part of Lebanon. I hope we will continue with full strength our military actions in southern Lebanon and weaken Hezbollah, and that will suffice to bring us to complete peace with the people and the government of Lebanon.
6: The American push for high-stake talks with Iran has hit a snag. Iranian officials didn't travel to Switzerland as planned for the talks and are insisting that fighting in Lebanon must stop first. Vice President J.D. Vance was prepared to meet with Iranian counterparts this weekend at a Swiss mountain resort before his trip was abruptly postponed. News and analysis at townhall.com.
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10: I'm Melissa Vail. A handful of small counties around North Carolina would be blocked from using their newest property appraisals to assess taxes on local property owners under a bill signed into law Friday by Governor Josh Stein. Senate Bill 889 would apply to counties with reappraisals that became effective on January 1st, 2026. The U.S.-Iran Memorandum of Understanding, announced on Wednesday, amounts to a reopening of the Strait of Hormuz and a deal to try to reach a final agreement on almost everything else. But there are few details so far. North Carolina U.S. Senator Tom Tillis was asked if he had read the agreement.
11: How many total words are in the statement so far?
12: About a page and a half.
11: Yeah, there you go. So when I get details, I'll respond to details.
10: Deputies said a Raleigh man who was reported missing in Hoke County on Thursday was found dead on Friday near the area where he was last seen. 35-year-old Wesley Purcell was found in far southwest Hoke County. The WPTF forecast, partly cloudy tonight, low around 64. Alyssa Vail, WPTF News.
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1: I'm Gail Hurd. Before fans knew the Carolina Hurricanes would be bringing the Stanley Cup home, first responders are already planning for a championship parade. Wake County EMS has been working with the city of Raleigh and other partners for weeks to prepare for Saturday's parade. Responders will be located throughout the route to help keep the public safe. And fans screaming and hurricane sirens are not the only sounds that will be heard around downtown Raleigh Saturday during the Carolina Hurricanes Parade. There will also be wedding bells for one couple tying the knot at the same time. Bride-to-be Saravia Araguin tells CBS 17 the parade is a great wedding gift.
2: I can't believe the hurricane decided to throw us a parade for our wedding.
1: The couple's guests plus an estimated 100,000 people are expected. And the capital city Juneteenth celebration will take place 2 p.m. to 6:30 p.m. Saturday at Harvey Hill at Dorothea Dix Park. The event will feature live entertainment, including HBCU line dancing and genealogy presentations. Food trucks, vendors, and children's activities are also planned. Gail Hurd, WPTF News.
3: With SRN News, I'm Ron Taylor. Israel and the Iran-backed Hezbollah terrorist group agreed to halt the heavy fighting in southern Lebanon that had threatened to unravel an interim peace agreement between the U.S. and Iran, neither Israel nor Hezbollah immediately confirming the truce. It came after a heavy exchange of fire killing 47 in Lebanon and four Israeli soldiers. Emergency service rushing to the scene of a collision between two trains north of London Friday afternoon that killed one person. Both trains traveling south to London St. Pancras Station when they collided outside the town of Bedford. The remnants of Tropical Storm Arthur battering parts of the southeast United States with heavy rain, sparking flash floods and tornado warnings along the Gulf Coast. Gas prices have fallen to just below $4 a gallon, on average, bringing some relief to drivers who've seen soaring costs amid the war. But filling up is still more expensive than it was before the conflict began. According to AAA, a gallon of regular gas averaging $3.99 per gallon. This is SRN News.
4: A sunny and warm weekend ahead. Overnight low 64, 89, mostly sunny on Saturday, 95 and sunny on Sunday, 50-50 chance of rain on Monday with a high of 96 and a 30% chance of rain on Tuesday.
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7: Well, here we go. 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

0: Taylor Swift. This is Fox Across America with Jimmy Failla, your host Griff Jenkins filling in, who has been vilified and ridiculed on this network, on every show I go on television, defending the great Taylor Swift, who has a banger new song, I Knew It, I Knew You, on Toy Story 5. Can't wait to watch that. We're going to go see it, unless she had this song. It changes the whole thing. Also dropping a new Olivia Rodrigo album. That is why we must bring on our extraordinary intern, Emerson Good. Emerson, we have to have you weigh in. And Jimmy's going to lose his marbles that I brought you on to talk about how awesome Taylor Swift is and Olivia Rodrigo. But I'm right, huh? I mean, like, they're both great.
1: I'm a big fan. I can't lie. I'm loving the new Olivia album.
0: Yeah, let's talk about that for a second. So, and for the people that are driving off the road right now going, what is wrong with this middle-aged man? In full disclosure, I have two daughters, 24 and 20. And, you know, it's one of those things where you want to be where your children are. Both of them love Taylor and Olivia. And so by nature, I sort of acquired the taste. But I actually write Soul Cycle a lot. And Taylor Swift-themed, Olivia Rodrigo-themed classes are the best. Is The Cure your favorite song?
1: It's a good one, but I have to say Expectations is my favorite song right now.
0: Expectations. Okay, that is a good one. How are you liking working for the show?
1: I'm loving it. It's been a great first week. All exciting.
0: A smart young woman learning. You got to say it's great, but I think you're great, and we're glad to have you on the team, particularly so I have a fellow Taylor Swift, Olivia Rodrigo fan. I'm Griff Jenkins. This is Fox Across America.
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9: News this hour from Town Hall. I'm Ron Taylor. Israel and the Iran-backed Hezbollah militant group agreed to halt the heavy fighting in southern Lebanon that had threatened to unravel an interim peace agreement between the United States and Iran. Stéphane Jouffa, who lives in northern Israel near the border, says people there do not support a military withdrawal from southern Lebanon without the dismantling of Hezbollah first.
10: We cannot just stop and pull out because here where we are, we need to be protected against the Hezbollah. The war started with Lebanon because Hezbollah was firing at us. This is not an Israeli initiative. So we had to find some safe room in order to defend our villages.
9: President Trump showcasing the new Air Force One at Joint Andrews Air Force Base near Washington.
11: The former Qatari-owned jumbo jet has the robin's egg blue exterior of the old plane, with the underbelly painted navy blue with a red stripe above it. The tail has a massive American flag on it.
12: This plane was transformed into a flying White House at a level of luxury that nobody's ever seen before.
11: President Trump spoke after stepping off the new plane at Andrews Air Force Base. He confirmed he would be taking the new jet to the NATO summit in Turkey next month. This is a so-called bridge jet, until a new Air Force One arrives from Boeing in about 2 years. Ed Donahue, Washington.
9: British Prime Minister Keir Starmer says he will fight attempts by rival Andy Burnham to oust him from office. Starmer said yesterday that he was elected on a mandate for change and will not walk away. He will run a leadership contest if one is triggered. Gas prices falling just to below $4 a gallon on average, bringing some relief to drivers who have seen soaring costs amid the war. It's the first time since March the prices have been that low. News and analysis at townhall.com.
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15: I'm Gail Hurd. There was a heavy Raleigh police presence near Glenwood Avenue and Oak Park Road Friday evening for a shooting investigation. RPD said it happened in the 6100 block of Giles Street. One person was found suffering from a gunshot wound. And the victim was rushed to a hospital with life-threatening injuries. The incident remains under investigation. Anyone with information is encouraged to contact Raleigh police and Raleigh Crime Stoppers. Virginia's legal retail cannabis market will open next July, but will it affect North Carolina? Lawmakers here expect lost revenue from those who will travel over the border to purchase cannabis legally. Some lawmakers are reacting to the compromise reached in the Commonwealth. Representative Zach Hawkins serves on the Governor Josh Stein's Cannabis Advisory Council and tells WRAL-TV.
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15: 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Gail Hurd, WPTF News.
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1: This is Fox Across America with Jimmy Failla. Jimmy Failla has the day off. It's Friday. Giddy up, baby. Here we go. This is your humble DC correspondent, Griff Jenkins, filling in, host of the Fox and Friends Weekend with Charlie Hurd and Rachel Campbell Tuffy. Be sure and tune in and watch that. We are excited right now to have in studio one of the most intelligent, vivacious, beautiful, smart, young, conservative women out there. Her name is Justine Brooke Murray. She is a host for Media Research Center TV and also quite an accomplished pageant girl. Just won a Miss Blue Ridge here recently. Going to compete in Miss Virginia, but of course, as Jimmy likes to highlight, Miss Central Jersey of 2024. Justine, thanks for being here.
2: Yeah, thanks for having me. Jimmy loves that I was Miss Central Jersey for some reason, and I think it's because he believes that the Miss New Jersey pageant, it's always decided at knife point.
1: Is that true?
2: Yeah.
1: Listen, I got to go to the Jersey Shore for the first time earlier this week. I had Monday off, and they held me over from hosting the weekend show because Fox Weather has a Jersey beach house coming up next week, and they know I'm a surfer. I'm like Fox's resident surfer, and they're like, hey, could you go out to the Jersey Shore and do a surfing segment? I'm like, and do what? And they're like, just shoot surfing. I'm like, yeah, I could do that. The Jersey Shore was pretty clear. I don't know if it's anything pertinent to that, but I had a great time. Let's dive in, by the way. And I love that you're a TV host for the Media Research Center. We were talking just before you came on. I was talking on the show, Justine, about how I started in talk radio. My heart will always be in a radio studio behind a board like Eric is and Mike and Emerson now, because that's what I was a producer for radio back in the 90s. In the early 2000s, with Oliver North and then later the late Tony Snow, both great radio shows, and Brent Bozell, Bozell, who now is the ambassador to South Africa, was giving us great content. You have carried that, taking it to next levels, and you're weighing in on a lot of different things. So I just want to hit a lot of stuff with you.
2: Yeah, of course. We have a similar background. I used to scroll a teleprompter for a living, and now we're here.
1: That a girl. So impressive. All right, let's dive in to J.D. Vance. Vice President J.D. Vance has been making the media rounds. I was fortunate on Tuesday to interview him because I was filling in for Brian Kilmeade on Tuesday, and we did an interview. He did Hannity. He did The Five. He also tangled with the ladies of The View, and he really got cross-tangling with, among others, Whoopi Goldberg.
2: Yep.
1: This is Cut 44. Listen here, Justine, and I'll get you to react.
3: And you were talking about people. What did black people do to this administration that has allowed it to really stigmatize folks of color? And you know how hard it is. You have folks of color in your family.
4: Sure.
3: So when you see, you know, things, the Emmett Till stuff coming down, or them doing all kinds of removal of information of right. black heroes, how does that sit with you?
4: Well, what exactly are you talking about, Whoopi? Because I know
3: Emmett Till
4: was
3: I want to know what I'm talking about. So in a lot of the
5: museums.
3: There's so many, where they're taking down the actual history that happened in this country. Slavery happened. All kinds of stuff happened. And it seems that it has been very easy for this administration to remove that and also to denigrate black folks who have worked their behinds off to get this American dream.
1: So we played a long cut there, Justine, to set it up for you to pick apart.
2: There's so many examples, you just can't list any. Look, Whoopi Goldberg, or should I say Karen Johnson, has as much experience rewriting American history as she has rewriting her own history. This lady actually cheered on the tearing down of an Abraham Lincoln statue, along with the squawking roundtable on The View every time the left tries to burn down our cities, burn down our statues. They cheer. And let's talk about the Irina Zaruska mural. her mural was torn down because it was deemed racist to honor a woman who was murdered over her race. But it's pretty interesting to see the projection from the left. What they love to do is they're the ones who try to rewrite history and instill newspeak. And then when we put a stop to it, then we're charged with rewriting it. So we're supposed to sit on our hands and basically let them replace 1776 with 1619, or else we're the Orwellians, not them.
1: And, you know, I think even though, obviously, J.D. Vance, the vice president, realized what he was getting into going on that show, and it feels like 2028 vibes when you go on The View. You're probably going to run for president. But he did demonstrate, as he often does, that he's quite a good communicator and was comfortable in that environment despite the attacks from Whoopi and Joy and others.
2: And this is coming from me, a pageant girl. He had more class than I could ever have dealing with those squawking, I like to call them lipstick-smeared potato sacks dressed in nylons. When they try to stop you from simply getting a word out, you can't get a word out on their show without them squawking at you. It's very hard to keep your composure, which J.D. Vance did.
1: How do you feel about, changing gears a little bit, how do you feel about what President Trump is trying to do to monuments to restore them? In the Columbus Circle, I was a reporter out there during the previous administration when they were just defiling it and writing, you know, everything under the sun on the thing, what swastikas and everything else. Now the president's trying to make D.C., our nation's capital, beautiful again. And among other things, the reflecting pool. I have been such a vocal supporter of the reflecting pool even before it actually got done, because I've lived for over 30 years in Georgetown. I'm a big runner. I have a 6-mile perfect lap that runs from Georgetown down along the river. You come up at the Lincoln Memorial. You run the length of the reflecting pool around World War II, back down by the river, back home, and you get right at about exactly 6 miles. But for decades, I realized I had been running past a smelly, rundown reflecting pool, and I was so happy that he was going to do something about it. It clearly is going to have some problems with the president, and that is just the paint job and the algae, and they're figuring it out. But the president is highly committed to making sure it's going to be beautiful. But yet, you have the mainstream media ever so slightly just wanting to try and use it. And with it's like no good deed goes unpunished in life. The president wants to make it more beautiful. It's got a challenge that they're going to address, but yet the mainstream media not missing an opportunity to hit him over the head with it. Listen, here's just one example. Cut 58 on ABC News.
6: By last week, the pool was blue and beautiful. 2 days later, it started to turn green. 4 days after that, algae everywhere. Today, workers were wading through the pool, cleaning out the algae and the dirt. Just last night, the Trump administration said, and this is an exact quote, the reflecting pool water is crystal clear. Well, the crews are working hard to try to make that happen here, but we've walked all around this reflecting pool, and let me tell you, David, it is far from crystal clear.
1: What do you think of this?
2: The funny thing is that there were actually leftist protesters with signs talking about saving the algae.
1: What is wrong with them?
2: Well, these are the people, these middle-aged women, whom if RFK or the Trump administration told them that rubbing alcohol is not the same as drinking alcohol, they'd mix it with their Valium to bash the fash. But it's pretty interesting to see these pundits. Suddenly, they're like, they're scientists. They're walking out. They're dipping their fingers in the water. They're swirling it around like it's some expert scientific experiment. The next thing they'll probably do is either drink it or they'll go sniff the bottom of the pool in order to prove a point.
1: I mean, it's crazy. I think the other various networks are basically putting a 24/7 watch out there. There's more algae. Look at this. Trump's bad. Let's go from the reflecting pool in the nation's capital out to the south side of Chicago, where the Presidential Center has finally opened. My colleague on the weekend, Rachel Campos Duffy, calls it the North Korean Guard Tower. A lot of other people are calling it that. It looks like a garbage can. President Obama, and by the way, you know, the fact that he is so proud of the architecture, you wonder why he had to get three former presidents, Bruce Springsteen, Bono, and a litany of celebrities to turn out to try and and distract from this monstrosity, which, by the way, has upset African-American contractors. 8 out of 10 of the contractors on it are now $100 million in not being paid. They're furious about it. The head of the African-American Contractors Association saying this was supposed to be an opportunity, a moment, a thing of dignity. Now it's one of shame because you've got celebrities celebrating with Obama, but yet these black contractors are going going bankrupt. But there was a moment when trusted Obama confidant Valerie Jarrett, who was a senior advisor in the Obama administration, sort of kicked things off at the Presidential Center opening by remembering America's stolen land. This is Cut 39.
7: We'd also like to take a moment to recognize the original inhabitants of the land upon which we are gathered today. We honor the Anishinaabe, the Council of Three Fires, the Ojibwe, the Odawa, and the Potawatomi nations.
1: Well, we got that out of the way. What? You saw this at the DNC. They had a big fight about this in 2024, and they opened up with an acknowledgement of stolen. Like, it's like they're just not going to let that go.
2: They're basically saying, okay, we know we're apparently on stolen land here, but we're going to build this anyway. That would be like the next time I eat a burger, which I won't unless I'm going to throw it up because I'm getting ready for a pageant. That would be like me sitting Shiva for the cow before eating the burger. There is no piece of this planet that hasn't been stolen or conquered. But what they're essentially trying to say is that America as a whole and the West as a whole, we're evil colonizers. And if they're not talking about tearing the entire country down or destroying the civilization and flooding illegal aliens, they're being hypocrites because they want to virtue signal and say, yeah, look how cool we are. We're acknowledging the poor, marginalized communities. But at the same time, we're still going to use a lot of money, millions of dollars, to build this charade, which is also kind of hypocritical because they're complaining that President Trump is actually trying to clean up D.C. and build things, fix the fountain outside of Union Station. But Rachel Campos Duffy said, they're trying to build this North Korean structure, this ugly postmodernist. It kind of gives me the same vibe as Mamdani's wife gives me.
1: Yeah, that's a great point there. And, you know, I would love, by the way, for the Valerie Jarretts of the world or the protesters holding Save Algae to be forced to ride around in the car with the German soccer fan Freddie, who's blown away about America's greatness, from Buc-ee's to ranch dressing to everything this country has to offer. I want to get one more quick thing, and that is Tom Hanks, no conservative MAGA guy at all, is at the Obama opening, and the NBC MS Now, whatever they call it, MS Now,
2: MS,
1: I think it is,
2: PMS,
1: came over to ask him a question. Here's how that went. Cut 55.
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8: 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It's great to see you.
10: What can I do for the 800 people?
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1: Literally, Tom Hanks points out that our competitor, MS Now, has a small viewership.
2: My Central Jersey pageant had more of an audience than MS Now. It was so funny because right after that, I believe it was Katie Turr who kept insisting, Tom Hanks has previously said we're cool. He previously said we're cool. But when you can't even get your leftist celebrities hooked, then, you know, you're going down the drain a little bit, which is why MS Now, MS PMS, MS whatever, they're trying so hard to rebrand themselves as this new, hip, and improved media outlet. They're trying to pretend they're suddenly going to join the podcast realm when they can't even draw a right logo without having it look like it was drawn by a seventh grader with a crayon.
1: All right, we're almost out of time. I have about 20 seconds. You are competing in Miss Virginia, and you have a theme that you're focusing on.
2: Yes. So every candidate has to promote a cause or an impact. And mine is called Just Talk. It's all about honoring Charlie Kirk. I've been competing in the Miss America organization for a couple of years, and my platform has always been about free speech. So this has been going on for a long time, even before Charlie was murdered. I was raising awareness about what was happening on my own college campus and other college campuses. But a lot of adults would say, oh, well, whatever happens on the campus stays on the campus. Nothing's important. Nothing important is going to happen. No one's going to get hurt. But of course, someone did. And that was my colleague, Charlie. Charlie gave me a voice when I was a young college student. He let me become an ambassador for Turning Point. And now I am so proud to be going to Roanoke and competing in his name.
1: You know, Justine, Charlie would be so very proud of you.
2: Well, I'm also doing this in honor of Erica, who was Miss Arizona a couple of years ago. And I think about Charlie every day. I think about those two kids every day. And I just pray for their safety, because it's just so insane how 33% of Americans under 45 believe that political violence can sometimes be justified. And it's because people my age, I saw this happen on my own campus, we were taught that if you disagree with someone, your speech is considered violence, but also silence is violence. So leftists have the moral authority to kill you.
1: It's a great cause. Good luck in the Miss Virginia. You already won the Miss Blue Ridge, and you won Miss Central New Jersey, which Jimmy loves. Justine Brooke, thank you for being here. Justine Brooke Murray, sorry, JBM, I got to give all three out there. Thank you for being here, and good luck.
2: Thanks for having me. Good to see you.
1: All right. This is Fox Across America. I'm Griff Jenkins, filling in for Jimmy Failla.
0: The show that's crashing the establishment party.
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0: 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I've been surfing here since I was a kid. Now, seeing my grandson out on the water, it means everything to me. Watching him and taking in the blue waves, the sea breeze, the blurry horizon.
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4: 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And I'm as against nationalized election now as I was back in 2022 when the Democrats tried to do it.
2: The latest news, talk, traffic, and weather.
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24: This is Fox Across America with Jimmy Failla, your humble D.C. correspondent, Griff Jenkins, filling in for Jimmy today from the hot studio in New York City. I don't know why it's hot. I just called it that. Not the hot mess that people have said I've been doing hosting today.
25: That was a hot mess inside a dumpster fire, inside a train wreck.
24: Ah, come on, Jake. It's not like that. But, you know, what has been so cool in the last few days of being in New York has clearly been the fact that the Knicks won in 5. And the electricity, the feeling in New York City is awesome. What I didn't see coming, because I knew the Knicks were going to win. And look, as a fair weather fan, I totally turned into one. I bought a Knicks hat. I even wore Knicks socks on the air on Fox and Friends after they won. And getting off the train train yesterday coming back from D.C. in the middle of the crowd that was leaving the parade. Just amazing stuff. It is such a time to be in New York City, but I didn't see this feud coming between the Knicks owner, Jim Dolan, and the mayor, Zoran Mamdani. I'm not going to play the cut for you yet, but let me tell you, the Mamdani versus King Griffin was a thing. I bet the Mamdani versus Dolan is going to even bigger rivalry. Stay tuned.

0: Hi, I'm Kevin Love. People see the NBA career, the championship ring, but what they don't always see is the anxiety or the moments I felt completely lost. That's why Sony Pictures Animation's film GOAT means so much to me. It's about Will Harris, a small goat who believes in himself and proves you don't have to be the biggest to be a champion.
1: Everyone's always told me smalls can't ball. 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Everything I need to succeed is right here.
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5: Senate President Pro Tem Phil Berger.
6: Well, we've just learned that Senator Berger has conceded to Rockingham County Sheriff Sam Page. 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
5: A sunny and warm weekend ahead. Overnight low 64, 89, mostly sunny on Saturday, 95 and sunny on Sunday, 50-50 chance of rain on Monday with a high of 96 and a 30% chance of rain on Tuesday.
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9: 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Yep. 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
1: This is Fox Across America with Jimmy Failla. Griff Jenkins filling in while Jimmy has the day off. And you talk about insanity out there. Let's talk about Al Gore. Joining us to do so.

0: were playing. And that, of course, is the book that ultimately led to the film An Inconvenient Truth. But I remember we would play cuts from Gore, who read his own book for his book on tape. And you would hear these, it must be possible to completely eliminate the combustion engine before all of the ice in the Arctic is complete. It's like crazy talk. And yet now we are looking back 20 years later about whether or not any of the Inconvenient Truth films predictions actually came true. And who can forget that great prediction about the Kilimanjaro snow line, that snow would just vanish from Mount Kilimanjaro. Here, I want you to listen to this. Cut 48.
1: This is Mount Kilimanjaro. More than 30 years ago and more recently. And a friend of mine just came back from Kilimanjaro with a picture he took a couple months ago. Another friend, Lonnie Thompson, studies glaciers. Here's Lonnie with a last sliver of one of the once mighty glaciers. Within the decade, there will be no more snows of Kilimanjaro. This is happening in Glacier National Park. I climbed to the top of this in 1998 with one of my daughters. Within 15 years, this will be the park formerly known as Glacier.
0: So, did his Inconvenient Truth doomsday scenarios pan out?
2: No, none of them came true. But what did happen is he got immensely rich in the process. And I think that's the real Inconvenient Truth. The great Rush Limbaugh, may he rest in peace, used to always joke, beware of a prophet turning a profit. And in this process, you know, Al Gore has really capitalized on capitalism and said, this is a product that can make me phenomenally rich. And it has done so. But the problem, though, is that in the process, it's cost the rest of us an awful lot. Here in America, a little less, but, you know, there are European nations that revamped their entire energy systems because of books like Al Gore's and movies like Al Gore and just the whole climate hysteria. And they're in absolute contraction right now. They're paying four and five times what we pay for electricity. I just saw in France today, the average gallon of gas is $8.50.
0: Wow.
2: Right? This is all a response to 30 years of being told that we are going to die if we don't get rid of fossil fuels. No predictions came true, but Al will just march on to this drumbeat and continue to get rich in the process.
0: You know, I remember one of his most ominous predictions was that New York City, Manhattan, would flood because of the 20-foot or more sea level rises. It has risen the sea level ever so slightly, but nothing to that level.
2: No. And this is the nonsense of taking one little blip in time and extrapolating it over the course of centuries and millennia. You know, I'm sure when Al Gore's friend took that picture on Mount Kilimanjaro, there was not a lot of snow. But, you know, I'm broadcasting this from my farm in central Virginia. We had one of the worst winters ever. I can't honestly take photos of the 4 weeks that I had 18 inches of ice and say, this is winter in Virginia. It's not. It was a crazy anomaly. The West Coast had very little snowfall this year. What caused it? I don't know. Those are great questions for our Lord, but you certainly can't blame humanity. Last year, we had no hurricanes hit the continental U.S. Not one. We've just begun hurricane season this year. Are we going to have any? I don't know. You know, it was supposed to pour on Trump's UFC event. They were almost going to cancel it. They didn't get a drop of rain. So, you know, these predictions are only so valuable in that they can help inform decisions. But we're basing national security and our economic survival on the apocalyptic vision of Al Gore, and it's costing us an awful lot.
0: You know, the former Veep is defending that Kilimanjaro thing still to this day. Listen to this, cut 49.
3: If the scientists were dead right, why has so much been made about this documentary and what was wrong?
4: Well, they cherry-picked a few little, mm-hmm. you know, how many years before the Arctic is ice-free.
3: Kilimanjaro,
4: the snows of Kilimanjaro are complicated for sure. The main elements, as the scientific community has been very generous to confirm, are right.
3: Right. And Gore is right. A majority of the science in An Inconvenient Truth has come to fruition.
0: So you got a little backing from the mainstream media. It's worth pointing out, by the way,

0: about that Arctic Sea. So he had predicted that by the year 2013, 2014, the Arctic would have completely ice-free summers. That's clearly not anywhere near the case.
1: No, and two things he said in that statement, which are they're worth whole tomes of literature, is one, he said it's complicated. Damn straight, it is complicated. It's not quite so straightforward as you predict in your book. And the other thing is he said is that the scientific community has been very generous. I don't want a scientific community to be generous. Generosity is not a virtue of the scientific method. So if they've been generous, that's a hint that they have kind of pushed things in my direction to help me out. The IPCC itself, the international body of the climate scientists that writes all these UN reports, they themselves just a couple of months ago walked back their doomsday predictions. I would love to know what pushed that. There was no new evidence. There was new body of work. There was no new ice core sample. And I'll give Al Gore some leeway. Science is always evolving. If Al Gore came out tomorrow and said, hey, look, this study just came out and therefore I have to change my models, great. But they never get to do that, right? But the IPCC did walk back its predictions. Why? What happened? What changed? You know what changed? Political expediency. People's desperate need for oil and gas. We saw what happened with the closing of the Straits of Hormuz. All of that took precedent. In the case of Bill Gates, his data centers, he walked back all his climate predictions, and he's trying to team up and build nuclear reactors and natural gas-fired plants so Microsoft can build data centers. Where did Bill Gates change his mind? Political expediency, opportunism. And that's all the green movement is, opportunistic.
0: Yeah, it's such a great point to talk about the political expediency, Daniel, because when you look at the Green New Deal and the Green Movement that was what Al Gore started back in the 90s. You know, it's fundamentally flawed out of the gate, I would argue, because at the end of the day, data itself cannot be political. Data points cannot choose to either want to be left socialist or right MAGA people. It's data. And the data behind the so-called doomsday science that Gore's bringing into it, first of all, doesn't go far enough back, many scientists have said, to draw the conclusions he's drawing, that we had the record data. And then, two, the data is ever evolving, as you point out. So there is no political condemnation or really victory or success about predictions. Am I correct in that?
1: 100%. So the data is always apolitical. It is always unbiased. It never has an agenda. But as Al himself just said, scientists can be generous. And as scientists like Michael Mann have done, you can hide the decline. You can manipulate data points and you can manipulate models and forecasting methodology to have a pre-drawn conclusion, if that is your goal. And in many of these cases, the goal is to have that pre-drawn conclusion. And in the process, we have plunged lots and lots of people into real climate poverty, into real energy poverty, and all of humanity suffers as a result of that. You know, we have no idea why in the period of George Washington we had different temperatures than we did. But we know that he did. We know that we had much more severe winters. We know that the Renaissance was a good 10, 12 degrees warmer than it is now. I have no idea how they grew grapes in Scotland, but they used to. All of that is just the natural evolution of Earth, and we are best able to adapt to it with robust fossil fuel lifestyles. People like Al would prohibit us from having that, and that's the real crime against humanity.
0: So you look at the Green Movement today, and what comes to mind is the young European girl, Greta Thunberg. I mean, the last I saw, she was doing Gaza flotillas.
1: Yeah, she's moved on.
0: She's moved on. Is that so like, what is the future of Gore's legacy of the Green Movement? I mean, even, you know, when you look at the Democrat Socialist candidates now, like Mamdani that got elected and others that are running, D.C., where I live and have lived for over 30 years, we got a Democrat Socialist mayor in Janice Lewis George, who won the primary, but that's essentially winning the mayoral election. She will be our next mayor. And even in her far-left socialist platform, she's more about abolishing ICE and social housing and defunding police. You don't have a lot of the Green Movement stuff in there.
1: No, you don't. And this is where the Green Movement is just one tactic of any leftist movement. And you take off your Climate Action Now t-shirt and you put on your BLM t-shirt and then you put on your Abolish ICE. It's the same tactics, the same activism, the same violence, quite frankly. It's just what's politically expedient. If you recall not long ago in 2024, Kamala Harris didn't mention a thing about climate. In 2020, Joe Biden made it his almost central issue. Right. The generals tell me climate change is the biggest threat to our national security. Yeah. So where do the climate activists go? They didn't go away. They'll never go away. It's too big of an enterprise, but they will adapt and it will morph. And the best evidence of that is go to any lefty protester. You got your trans people, you got your pro-abortion people, you got your Gaza people, and they all welcome them in one big freak show tent because it is one big progressive movement, right? And so the climate activists are quiet, but they'll come back, especially if we have a hot August. Watch them come back. No one protests climate change in that negative 15 degree temperatures, which DC had for many weeks on end, right? They wait till the sun to protest climate change.
0: You know, I will say this, to play devil's advocate, Daniel, they have a built-in audience because there are a lot of young voters that actually do still rank the climate as a top concern of theirs. Is that because they've been sold a bill of bad goods, or is it, you know, something that we have to recognize that young people care about that? They are the future, and future leaders are going to pay attention to it in ways that maybe middle-aged guys like us didn't.
1: It's a great point, because every young person has been brainwashed since kindergarten about the planet in peril, right? They're on this belief that they are headed towards the end times. Remember, Vice President Harris used to say that one of the number one mental health challenges of young people is climate anxiety. And she was right. Right. But that climate anxiety is thrust upon children by adults with political agendas. There's no young person who believes this stuff innately because they know it's a load of bunk. You can win over young people very quickly and very easily when you show them the greatness of their lifestyles, the convenience of it, the Uber Eats, the Lime scooters they zip around D.C. and the plastic water bottles. I don't drink tap water, right? I need to have plastic water bottles that I purchase at the store. Show a young person how great their lifestyle is and ask them what they're willing to sacrifice for the planet, and the answer is usually a big fat nothing.
0: And finally, our former climate czar, I think was his title under the Biden administration, and Senator John Kerry became the climate czar. He was flying to these climate, you know, summits all over the world in a literally $100 million Learjet, burning up all kinds of fuel. Did he set this movement back by that clearly bad PR look?
1: When I give a talk on this, I have one slide of John Kerry getting caught in Reykjavik, and he was asked this exact question, and he said, well, for someone like me, this is the only option. And then in real time, I point out on this slide how many flights there were that day from the East Coast of America to Reykjavik, direct flights, and there were 10. Several even leaving from Boston Logan, several from D.C., BWI. So it's not the best, the only option for someone like Al. It's the best option. And that's the joys of the fossil fuel economy, right? We all have lots of options to have robust lives. I don't begrudge John Kerry taking a private jet. I would never fly commercial again if I had that opportunity as well.
0: None of us would.
1: No, but he wants to deny the rest of us to have that, right? It's very similar to Bernie Sanders and his Stop Oligarchy tour, where he also rented private jets to fly around the country. Now that he's a millionaire, he doesn't want to talk about millionaires. He wants to talk about billionaires. There's always an envy built into the leftist movement of another class of people, convincing a third party, if we can destroy them, you can have what they have. Again, it's the same methodology, the same tactics across the board. And we're always in battle against the radical left, always.
0: Do as I say, not as I do. Otherwise, you will bring all the glaciers down and the sea lions will have no place to sit. It's very interesting. And we'll see where it goes. I mean, look, you know, the climate, Daniel, is obviously, as you point out, never gone. It's never not there, even if it's not the primary thing. And we're about to go into midterms. We'll see how much of an impact it has, if any, on the midterms. And we will have have you back to talk about it. And we're going to bring that slide of John Kerry getting on a jet in Reykjavik or getting off, because that's classic. Good stuff.
1: I will send it to you. I'll DM you on Twitter. You'll get a kick out of it.
0: Thank you, sir. I will use that. Daniel Turner, founder of Power the Future. Daniel, thank you very much.
1: Great to be with you, Griff.
0: And this is Fox Across America with the great Jimmy Failla. Griff Jenkins filling in. We will be back.
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27: Tired of congestion? Not that kind of congestion. We're talking about this kind. Avoid the congestion and stay informed with traffic on the 8s to keep you moving, whether you're driving to the office.
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0: This is Fox Across America with Jimmy Failla, your humble D.C. correspondent, Griff Jenkins, filling in today. Jimmy's got the day off. And I just got hit. Mike and Eric and Emerson just hit me with terrible news. You would think as the news guy, I would know all things New York, but I've been caught up in the Knicks mania, of which I can't get enough of. I'm a forever lifelong Knicks fan now after witnessing this, or the World Cup, or any of the other things going on. The Red Lobster, the three-story Times Square Red Lobster, is closed. It's gone. I feel like we have to give it a shout out. The Cheddar Bay Biscuits, no more ever. Think how deprived these European soccer fans, while they're getting ranch dressing and barbecue and cheese pizza slices and everything else, they can't get a visit to Red Lobster. Let me just tell you a quick story before I run out of time, because I don't have much time. And that is, when young little Griffey Jenkins lost his retainer at a Red Lobster in Memphis, Tennessee, when I was 13 years old, 1983, my dad was furious. We left Red Lobster. I said, I think I left it in there. They threw it in the dumpster. He said, get in that dumpster and fish it out. A Red Lobster manager got in, dug through those shells, and helped me find that retainer so my dad didn't kick my ass. And that is why I will forever love you, Red Lobster. Hang tough. We'll miss you. This is Griff Jenkins filling in for Jimmy on Fox Across America.
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21: Well, here we go. 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
15: News this hour from Town Hall. I'm Ron Taylor. There are hopes for a new truce between Israel and Hezbollah.
16: Israel and the Hezbollah militant group agreed on Friday to renew their ceasefire after fighting postponed Iran-US talks in Switzerland. Word of the ceasefire coming from 2 regional officials and a US official. The truce was mediated by Qatar, the US and Iran, the regional officials say. Both Israel and Hezbollah have not immediately commented. Talks between the US and Iran have been called off after intense fighting between Israel and Hezbollah in southern Lebanon, raising questions about an initial agreement to end the war in Iran. I'm Charles de Ledesma.
15: Israeli Prime Minister Benjamin Netanyahu's office did not immediately comment. UK police continue to investigate a deadly train crash.
1: The incident occurred on lines connecting St. Pancras Station to Central England in Scotland. Photos on social media show victims with head bandages and two damaged trains still on the tracks. Bedfordshire Fire and Rescue crews arrived at the scene after the incident was reported. The Times of London reports that Bedford hospital staff have been alerted to possibly expect up to 50 victims. I'm Haya Pinjwani.
15: A new AP NORC poll finds that President Trump's approval on Iran remained low at 34%, even as a deal to reopen the Strait of Hormuz and restart negotiations materialized. The survey was conducted June 11th through 17th, just after the president called off threats to escalate the war with Iran. Respondents answered as the president announced a deal with Iran and authorized an end to the naval blockage in the Strait of Hormuz. The poll concluded that just before the deal was signed Wednesday, his overall presidential approval also held steady at 37%. Gas prices have fallen to just below $4 a gallon on average, bringing some relief to drivers. It's the first time since March that prices have fallen that low. More at townhall.com.
2: In the War of 1812, our nation fought and won America's religious freedom. Today, that constitutional right is being assaulted once more from within.
3: Religious liberty and rights in general were under attack. We all of a sudden became the enemy.
2: In the important new documentary by Dawn's Early Light, anti-Christian bias is exposed at the highest levels of government.
4: I got 6 months of house arrest, 5 years probation.
5: I'm sorry, our rights have been suspended? Hard to believe that the instruments of government would ever be used to punish faith.
2: Follow the sweeping investigation of President Trump's task force to eradicate anti-Christian bias. The governmental hostility and prejudice is uncovered, and Trump's fight to restore our constitutional liberties and religious freedom.
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10: I'm Melissa Vale. A handful of small counties around North Carolina would be blocked from using their newest property appraisals to assess taxes on local property owners under a bill signed into law Friday by Governor Josh Stein. Senate Bill 889 would apply to counties with reappraisals that became effective on January 1st, 2026. The U.S.-Iran Memorandum of Understanding, announced on Wednesday, amounts to a reopening of the Strait of Hormuz and a deal to try to reach a final agreement on almost everything else. But there are few details so far. North Carolina U.S. Senator Tom Tillis was asked if he had read the agreement.
28: How many total words are in the statement so far?
29: About a page and a half.
28: Yeah, there you go. So when I get details, I'll respond to details.
10: Deputies said a Raleigh man who was reported missing in Hoke County on Thursday was found dead on Friday near the area where he was last seen. 35-year-old Wesley Purcell was found in far southwest Hoke County. The WPTF forecast, partly cloudy tonight, low around 64. Alyssa Vale, WPTF News.
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15: 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Gary McNamara and Eric Harley talk about everything from politics to social issues and news of the day. 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
8: All across America, we are Red Eye Radio. He is Eric Harley and I'm Gary McNamara.
9: Hello.
8: Welcome. Thank you for being here this morning.
9: Thank you.
8: All right, so let's start off the show listening to Senator Kennedy. Yeah. Always one of our favorite things to do.
9: You know what's interesting? The other day I thought, I was reading some show prep and organizing some things at the house, and I was thinking to myself, you know, there are days when I could go without hearing from any of them. You know, it was one of my throw all the bums out moment. And then I said, except Senator Kennedy. Because I was thinking in the mode of, you know, we talked at one point, not to delay this too far, but at one point about having, you know, any of them on, you know, the show, if you were going to have them on, interview them. Man, I would love to sit down and do a full show with no one, just Senator Kennedy. It would be the most entertaining and maybe informative shows.
8: You weren't delaying things too far.
9: Yeah.
8: You're just so you know, you're the co-host of the show.
9: Huh? What? When did that happen?
8: You can say anything.
9: Did I get a promotion?
8: You don't have to put a disclaimer in there.
9: Well, I know you got your button ready. And when your buttons are ready, you got to strap them while you're hot.
8: No, it's okay.
9: We love Kennedy. We love Senator. He's one of the candidates we do love.
8: But here he is on Iran and day drinking.
9: Okay.
8: Here we go. All right.
11: Are you confident that Iran is going to give up its nuclear ambitions, or do you have any sort of skepticism?
12: Well, you... What? If you... unless you were homeschooled by a day drinker... No one's confident that Iran's going to do anything.
8: I told you.
9: Hey, wait. I take offense to that. I was homeschooled by a day drinker. My Uncle Lee. The way he started it. What?
8: And he said, how do I put this? Yeah. Well, you know what he's trying to do? He doesn't want to come out and say, this deal sucks.
9: Yeah. Yeah.
8: And you could tell he's hemming and hawing. He doesn't know how to approach it.
9: Right.
8: You know, he, of course, has, you know, supported Trump in so many areas. He doesn't want to come out and say, this thing sucks.
9: Yeah.
8: And, you know, has anyone come out and said that what Bloomberg has put out is not the MOU, the Memorandum of Understanding?
9: I have not seen anyone come out and say, those are lies, that's a false leak, whatever.
8: Yeah, I've not seen anybody from the White House say that, because if that is, and we've both read it,
9: yeah,
8: it's exactly what the leaks were.
9: Yeah, it's exactly what we've been saying.
8: It's exactly
9: that
8: what
9: others were saying was in it.
8: And the only defense, when I saw, you know, J.D. Vance out there promoting it yesterday on The View, he keeps bringing up a straw man that nobody's talking. Taxpayer dollars are not going for this. I don't know anybody who was saying that.
9: No, it was like his ambition was to go out and make that one point.
8: Yeah.
9: Over the last couple of days. Right. And nobody is making the point that taxpayer dollars are going into it. The problem is the deal itself sets up funding that will allow them, Iran, to fund their proxies all over again. You know, and this the one New York Post version of the story. Lifting of the sanctions temporarily, and in the framework, they use the word framework in the New York Post, and it wasn't a quote, they used it, and I thought to myself, this is just getting stupid. This is getting beyond stupid. We have been here before with the other side in the White House. We've been here before. I would have bet you any amount of money after we bombed their nuclear sites, after we took out the Ayatollah, say in the week after we took out the Ayatollah, if you told me it was going to, this is where it was going, I would have bet you any amount of money you were wrong.
8: Yeah. Yep. And then the leaks that were coming out yesterday, CNN had this one. U.S. negotiators are working to quickly release the text of the agreement between Washington and Iran. By the way, no, they're not. They downplay the significance of the specific language in the document, U.S. officials told CNN. That's what the U.S. officials told CNN. All right.
9: Right,
8: CNN
9: right.
8: didn't say that. They're saying the officials said, we're working at this. And it's like, well, Bloomberg did it. Yeah, no problem. It's a page and a half.
9: Right.
8: The officials described the text of the agreement as incredibly vague, mainly intended to create a more favorable environment for a highly technical in-person talks to come. They added that the framework is aimed at providing Iran the ability to sell it politically to their internal audience. Like, that's what the United States should care about. Additionally, the United States said the text of the Memorandum of Understanding, which Vice President J.D. Vance told CNN Monday is 1.5 pages long, and we have it already, does not reflect the critical back-channel commitments Iran has made to the United States, which they argue gave more than more confidence in signing on to the arrangement. Quote, people should not read too much into the language of the deal. That's what the hell you're making? Are you kidding me?
9: Don't. Pay attention to the right. facts.
8: One of the officials described the agreement as a political document.
9: You know, I don't drink, but I should start day drinking. Actually, day drinking for us would be night drinking.
8: What, quote, what's more important than the actual document is the understanding we have with each other, and that's why it's important to get it done, that we can create an environment and go out and talk about all these things.
9: Oh, my God.
8: By the way, it's not a political document when we know that Iran is already selling oil. That's not a political
9: right.
8: document.
9: No. No, it isn't.
8: I mean, they're spinning this thing. Look, I agree. And, you know, we've always talked about the fact that Democrats believe that the people that vote for them are idiots.
9: Yeah. Yeah.
8: In this case with Trump, he believes the people that support him are complete idiots.
9: Yeah. Well, he believes everybody is an idiot, I guess.
8: He believes he has had so much power that the people that, well, remember, he's the one that said, I could go out and,
9: shoot somebody in the street and
8: still
9: win.
8: Shoot somebody in the street and still win.
9: Right.
8: He believes that he can do anything and his followers will follow him no matter what it is. I think he's finding out that's not true. I mean, he's getting blasted on Fox News yesterday.
9: Oh, man, yeah.
8: You know, preliminary, it was like, well, let's see what's in it. Let's see what's in it. Now, you know, that the document is apparently out, and then you see the backing off, these stories of backing off. Well, the actual document is more of a political document. Don't pay attention to what's actually in the document. Pay attention to the back channel discussions that we're having that we can't talk about. You can't sell that to the American people because that's not what you sold day one on this.
9: You know who you're not seeing everywhere? Marco Rubio.
8: I know.
9: When you're not seeing Marco Rubio everywhere, and I mean, he's made a couple of comments, but in a deal like this, if this were a great deal, Marco Rubio would be out front, and that lends, so the fact that he's not lends, I think, credibility to the story that, again, if it's true, this lends credibility to that story that he's not on board. Hegseth isn't on board. I don't know how many lawmakers on Capitol Hill and the GOP who aren't on board.
8: But that was...
9: This is a cluster.
8: Yeah, it is.
9: This is a cluster. And I just don't know how it even gets to this point with Iran of all nations.
8: Somebody writes here, many left-leaning talk show hosts are saying the taxpayers are going to pay $300 billion to Iran. I heard it myself. I have not heard that because if you're familiar with the Obama thing, we had always said Biden lifting the sanctions.
9: Right.
8: That was us making sure they couldn't sell their oil money to fund their proxies. I don't know any Republican, because the big criticism is coming from Republicans.
9: Right.
8: Yes. That's what you have
9: to be worried about. What the liberals say isn't the concern.
8: Right.
9: Your own group turning on you on this and not really turning. They're not the ones doing the turning. The administration's doing the turning. The president's doing the turning.
8: Yeah.
9: I haven't changed my position on Iran. It seems the president has.
8: Yeah, this is not an issue of Republicans versus Democrats.
9: No.
8: This is an issue of Republicans versus Republicans.
9: Yes.
8: Here.
9: Yes.
8: For the
9: what
8: most,
9: the Democrats are doing.
8: Right.
9: That's a given.
8: Right. But that's not what's driving it.
9: No. No, this is what hurts you in November. Republicans staying home.
8: Yeah.
9: If they don't vote for, they're not going to vote for Democrats. Some independents may. Republicans won't vote for Democrats, but they're damn sure will stay home.
8: Yeah. And so when they say it's not a deal, all of it isn't a deal. I mean, it's not a deal. But there are portions that are a deal because it's already happening. Oil shipments are already happening for them, which means cash is going to Iran. So that part of the deal is a deal.
9: Win for Iran.
8: Right.
9: And here's the thing, too. You know, if this is a political move in the big picture on settling the markets until November 3rd, what are you going to do if they lob one? If Iran decides to step outside of this agreement, memorandum of misunderstanding, or whatever it's called, what if they decide to lob one across?
8: Well,
9: hey, are you going to do nothing? Israel's not going to do nothing. They're going to do something.
8: Well, there is nothing if the Bloomberg, and I've not heard the White House because everybody's now reporting on the 14-point plan that Bloomberg put out yesterday, and we've read it. There's nothing in there that even talks about Israel at all.
9: No.
8: There's nothing. So anything that the president says, you heard yesterday, well, he's going to keep them from going after Hezbollah, or they've got to leave Lebanon or what. None of that exists in the plan that we have seen, if that is the correct plan. But, you know, I think it was Andrew McCarthy yesterday that was like, you know, stop this thing of, well, you guys don't know what's in it. Well, then don't be promoting it. If you're going to be out promoting it, let people know what's in the deal.
9: Yeah.
8: You know, don't say, you know, that to me is absolute BS.
9: Yeah.
8: You know,
9: yeah.
8: Present it and defend it. This is the text of it. This is what it means. And this is what we're going to do. Don't throw out generalities. And then when people come back at you and say, whoa. And the entire point, though, as we have said, doesn't matter where the $300 billion comes from. It's that America is trying to raise $300 billion to revive the Iranian Revolutionary Guard. No matter how you do it, no matter how you try to sell it.
9: Yeah. Yeah.
8: You can't sell that to Republicans. And there was some kind of switch that was flipped, and I have no idea how on this. Because you look at it, if that's correct, the 14 points, it's as bad as we originally thought it would be.
9: Yes. And it tells me it gets worse from here.
8: Now, what I thought was really interesting, and this was from Andrew Desiderio, who's covers Congress for punchbowl.com. Oh, I just had it here. What happened to it? Okay, I must have... basically, it says the Trump administration might have inadvertently handcuffed its ability to implement key elements of an Iran deal when it sent a previously unreported certification to Congress last year that bars much of the broad sanctions relief in the outline of the Memorandum of Understanding. Senator slipped a provision into the 2024 Ukraine supplemental bill that requires the State Department to tell Congress every 180 days whether the IRGC launched drone attacks on Americans. If so, the administration makes that determination. The IRGC cannot be removed from the foreign terrorist organization list for 4 years. The administration formalized that determination in a report to Congress last April, lifting the Iran's foreign terrorist designation would almost certainly be required to implement the broad sanctions relief the administration has outlined under the MOU per multiple senior Hill staffers who wrote the bill. Trump can waive the four-year requirement if he tells Congress it's vital for national security, but loosening the Iranian Revolutionary Guard sanctions by arguing they should be removed from the foreign terrorist list would be a tough sell for Republicans.
9: Yeah, no, that would be an impossible sell for me.
8: Yeah. But this gets worse. And sending out sources now to say, don't pay attention to the text. They don't know what to do now.
9: Because they're not saying the text is wrong. There's no one that we have seen that says, this is absolutely false what you're seeing. Right. What was released.
8: But now they're saying don't pay attention.
9: Right. They're saying instead, don't pay attention to the text.
8: Because
9: don't look behind the curtain. Right.
8: Because we can't tell you what's going on.
9: Yeah.
8: Because this is so they've already moved the goalposts.
9: Yeah.
8: The goalposts are already being moved on this.
9: Yeah.
8: We are Red Eye Radio.
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3: With SRN News, I'm Ron Taylor. Israel and the Iran-backed Hezbollah terrorist group agreed to halt the heavy fighting in southern Lebanon that had threatened to unravel an interim peace agreement between the U.S. and Iran. Neither Israel nor Hezbollah immediately confirming the truce. It came after a heavy exchange of fire killed 47 people in Lebanon and four Israeli soldiers. The American push for high-stakes talks with Iran has hit a snag as Iranian officials didn't travel to Switzerland as planned for the talks and are insisting that fighting in Lebanon must stop first. Vice President J.D. Vance was prepared to meet with Iranian counterparts this weekend at a Swiss resort before his trip was abruptly postponed. The remnants of Tropical Storm Arthur battering parts of the southeastern United States with heavy rain, sparking flash flooding and tornado warnings along the Gulf Coast. Gas prices falling to just below $4 a gallon on average, the first time since March it's been that low. This is
4: a sunny and warm weekend ahead. Overnight low 64, 89, mostly sunny on Saturday, 95 and sunny on Sunday, 50-50 chance of rain on Monday with a high of 96 and a 30% chance of rain on Tuesday.
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4: With SRN News, I'm Ron Taylor. Israel and the Iran-backed Hezbollah terrorist group agreed to halt the heavy fighting in southern Lebanon that had threatened to unravel an interim peace agreement between the U.S. and Iran. Neither Israel nor Hezbollah immediately confirming the truce. It came after a heavy exchange of fire killed 47 people in Lebanon and four Israeli soldiers. The American push for high-stakes talks with Iran has hit a snag as a result. Iranian officials didn't travel to Switzerland as planned for the talks and are insisting that fighting in Lebanon must stop first. Vice President J.D. Vance was prepared to meet with Iranian counterparts this weekend at a Swiss mountain resort before his trip was abruptly postponed. Emergency services rushed to the scene of a collision between two trains north of London Friday afternoon that killed one person. Both trains were traveling south to London's St. Pancras station where they collided outside the town of Bedford. This is SRN News.
5: A sunny and warm weekend ahead. Overnight low 64, 89, mostly sunny on Saturday, 95 and sunny on Sunday, 50-50 chance of rain on Monday with a high of 96 and a 30% chance of rain on Tuesday.
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3: We are Red Eye Radio. 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Welcome and good morning. 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Yeah, the entire thing of they haven't released it, so nobody should be talking about it, and you guys shouldn't be talking about it. Well, then they shouldn't be talking about it.
12: They're the ones promoting it.
3: Yeah, they're promoting it, and so... As we pointed out, that what Vance, you know, promoted, no Republican is making that case that it's U.S. taxpayer dollars for the $300 billion. We don't know where it's going to get. Where you're going to get $300 billion in investment into Iran, that's going to be interesting.
12: Yeah.
3: What private organization is going to say, let's invest money into the private sector of the Iran run by the Iranian Revolutionary Guard? But... as we said, we've been commenting the majority of it. Now, we bring you the news. We're not going to not tell you that Bloomberg and other media outlets have released what the 14-point plan is. And when we see what the 14-point memorandum of understanding is, and we read it, it's exactly what the critics have speculated is in it.
12: Yeah. Right.
3: So the early leaks, if this is what...

0: McNamara. You know, I've noticed you have liberals out there saying, you know, why don't conservatives like soccer? You know, you're not rooting for the USA and all that, which is, of course, is ridiculous. Just because you don't like, you know, soccer isn't your favorite sport doesn't mean you're not rooting for the USA to win. I don't know anyone that's not rooting for the USA to win.
1: I'm not.
0: Oh, wait a minute.
1: Only because Justin Trudeau is.
0: Hold it.
1: What?
0: Wait a minute.
1: What?
0: Let's see the two candidates that are running for New York's 13th congressional district when it comes who they want to win it all in the World Cup.
1: Okay.
0: Here we go. Two Americans here. All right.
2: World Cup is here. The first match this weekend at MetLife Stadium taking place in New Jersey, even though some people say it is technically New York. But what do you think will win it all? Who are you rooting for?
3: Oh, I like Mexico.
2: Mexico. There you go.
4: I'm rooting for Senegal.
2: Senegal.
0: There you go.
3: Boo, USA.
0: Who are you rooting for? Mexico. Wow. Senegal.
1: Well, are they saying that's who they think is going to win?
0: At the end, she said rooting for.
1: Right.
0: But who
1: do you think is going to take it all?
0: Yeah.
1: But why would you not have confidence in the USA? You're running for office, right?
0: I know.

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3: With SRN News, I'm Ron Taylor. A federal judge has rejected former President Joe Biden's attempt to block the Trump administration from releasing a conservative group the recordings that Biden made with a ghostwriter. U.S. District Judge Dabney Friedrich said in a ruling Friday that the public interest in the material outweighed whatever privacy rights Biden had. The recordings were obtained by a special counsel in the course of investigation into whether Biden improperly retained classified documents while a senator and vice president. Biden's administration refused to turn over the material. A large fire has almost completely destroyed a luxury resort in the Dominican Republic, forcing the evacuation of almost 1,700 tourists. Local media reported an Italian tourist died in the fire and several others were in need of medical assistance. The Viva Dominicus Beach by Wyndham Resort, located in Bahia Bay, a popular destination for the U.S. and international tourists on the southeastern coast of the Dominican Republic. This is SR.
4: A sunny and warm weekend ahead. Overnight low 64, 89, mostly sunny on Saturday, 95 and sunny on Sunday, 50-50 chance of rain on Monday with a high of 96 and a 30% chance of rain on Tuesday.
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4: With SRN News, I'm Ron Taylor. Israel and the Iran-backed Hezbollah terrorist group agreed to halt the heavy fighting in southern Lebanon that had threatened to unravel an interim peace agreement between the U.S. and Iran. Neither Israel nor Hezbollah immediately confirming the truce. It came after a heavy exchange of fire, killing 47 in Lebanon and 4 Israeli soldiers. A federal judge has rejected former President Joe Biden's attempt to block the Trump administration from releasing a conservative group the recordings that Biden made with a ghostwriter. U.S. District Judge Dabney Friedrich said in a ruling Friday that the public interest in the material outweighed whatever privacy rights Biden had. The recordings were obtained by a special counsel in the course of his investigation into whether Biden improperly retained classified documents while a senator and vice president. Biden's administration refused to turn over the material. This is SRN News.
5: A sunny and warm weekend ahead. Overnight low 64, 89, mostly sunny on Saturday, 95 and sunny on Sunday, 50-50 chance of rain on Monday with a high of 96 and a 30% chance of rain on Tuesday.
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0: We are Red Eye Radio. He's Eric Carly, and I'm Gary McNamara. By the way, you're not going to like this comment. I'll read it to you. I may be able to find the audio on it, but it was from Tom Bevin, RealClearPolitics.com. Yeah. Yeah. And you may not like this. He said, Trump is like the Spurs, blew a 29-point lead on Iran.
1: Oh, I'm okay with that. No, I'm okay with that. It is absolutely choking. I'll call it when it is. And if it's a team I followed all my life and you choke, you're choking.
0: I just read the New York Post editorial. I was wondering when it was going to come out.
1: Yeah.
0: Blasting.
1: Yeah.
0: No, blasting this deal. I mean, it took not that there was anybody in support of it, but it took a turn yesterday where Republican conservatives just went, what in the hell's going on?
1: Remember Leon Lett in the IC Super Bowl dropping the ball?
0: Yeah.
1: That's what this feels like.
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7: News this hour from Town Hall. I'm Ron Taylor. There are hopes for a new truce between Israel and Hezbollah.
8: Israel and the Hezbollah militant group agreed on Friday to renew their ceasefire after fighting postponed Iran-US talks in Switzerland. Word of the ceasefire coming from two regional officials and a US official. The truce was mediated by Qatar, the US and Iran, the regional officials say. Both Israel and Hezbollah have not immediately commented. Talks between the US and Iran have been called off after intense fighting between Israel and Hezbollah in southern Lebanon, raising questions about an initial agreement to end the war in Iran. I'm Charles de Ledesma.
9: Israeli Prime Minister Benjamin Netanyahu's office did not immediately respond. UK police continue to investigate a deadly train crash.
10: The incident occurred on lines connecting St. Pancras Station to central England and Scotland. Photos on social media show victims with head bandages and two damaged trains still on the tracks. Bedfordshire Fire and Rescue crews arrived at the scene after the incident was reported. The Times of London reports that Bedford Hospital staff have been alerted to possibly expect up to 50 victims. I'm Haya Pinjwani.
9: A new AP NRC poll finds that President Trump's approval on Iran remained low at 34%, even as a deal to reopen the Strait of Hormuz and restart negotiations materialized. The survey was conducted June 11th through 17th, just after the president called off threats to escalate the war with Iran. Respondents answered as Trump announced a deal with Iran and authorized an end to the U.S. naval blockade in the Strait of Hormuz. The poll concluded just before the deal was signed Wednesday that the president's overall presidential approval also held steady at 37%. Gas prices falling to below $4 a gallon now, and that's the first time since March they've been that low. News and analysis at townhall.com.
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13: I'm Melissa Vale. A handful of small counties around North Carolina would be blocked from using their newest property appraisals to assess taxes on local property owners under a bill signed into law Friday by Governor Josh Stein. Senate Bill 889 would apply to counties with reappraisals that became effective on January 1st, 2026. The U.S.-Iran Memorandum of Understanding, announced on Wednesday, amounts to a reopening of the Strait of Hormuz and a deal to try to reach a final agreement on almost everything else. But there are few details so far. North Carolina U.S. Senator Tom Tillis was asked if he had read the agreement.
14: How many total words are in the statement so far?
15: About a page and a half.
14: Yeah, there you go. So when I get details, I'll respond to details.
13: Deputies said a Raleigh man who was reported missing in Hoke County on Thursday was found dead on Friday near the area where he was last seen. 35-year-old Wesley Purcell was found in far southwest Hoke County. The WPTF forecast, partly cloudy tonight, low around 64. Alyssa Vale, WPTF News.
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2: Hi, everybody. Peter Greenberg here, and welcome to another edition of Peter Greenberg Worldwide for this June weekend of 2026. I hope you're having a great time wherever you happen to be this weekend. Let me tell you where we happen to be. Get out those maps, boys and girls. 26 degrees, 7 minutes north, 80 degrees, 8 minutes west. We're in Fort Lauderdale for the annual U.S. Travel Association annual global summit, talking about all things travel, good, bad, and ugly, especially to the United States. Who's coming, who's not coming, and why, and what it means to you, whether you're traveling in the United States or going anywhere else in the world. Of course, you can always find me. That's easy. Just email me, peter@petergreenberg.com, with your name, phone number, question, a problem. We will solve it right here on the air. Lots of stuff to talk about as the peace deal seems to be at hand in Iran, whatever that means, and however that, you know, basically manifests itself. We're seeing oil prices come down at the barrel price. We're seeing gas prices come down for automobiles at the pump. But what does it mean in terms of your airline ticket? Will the airline tickets come down? You know the answer to that. Not really. Certainly not in the short term, and for a number of reasons. First of all, we're dealing with supply chain. You know, if the Strait of Hormuz stays open, you're still not going to see jet fuel prices stabilize between 6 and 9 months from now, because it's got to get refined, and then it's got to get delivered. But even then, remember what happened since February. The airlines performed massive schedule triage, canceling thousands of flights, not just for a day or a week. They took thousands of flights off the schedule entirely. And what does that mean? Supply and demand. If your flight's full right now, and by the way, every flight you're on these days is full, it's not because we're all suddenly starting to fly. It's because there are fewer flights on fewer planes. Now the law of supply and demand kicks in. Airfares have nowhere to go but up. They're up over 42% on international flights since February. They've been up as much as 27%. That's an average, by the way. Some are even higher on domestic flights. And that's going to continue. Remember when the airlines raised their checked baggage fees to generate additional revenue during the time they were getting hit with the high fuel bills? You think those are coming down? Nope. They're going to stay right where they are. So Iran turned into, I don't think anybody planned it for this, a revenue stream for the airlines. Now, does that mean they're all making money? Not yet. The first quarter results are in, and of the 22 scheduled airlines in the U.S., they all contributed to a nearly $1 billion loss in the quarter. So there's nobody celebrating right now. They're still trying to recover. And because of that, another reason why those airfares won't come down. Now, at the same time, believe it or not, something else is going on, maybe some good news. Alaska Airlines, Breeze, Delta, and United have now inaugurated 15 new routes. Who knew? And we're talking about routes that are going from Anchorage, Alaska to Boston. We're talking about, you know, Austin, Texas. We're talking about Portland. We're talking about Jackson Hole in Seattle. Even Pasco, Washington. So guess what? Let's hope they keep those routes, because you don't want the airlines just to come in and go out. You want enough people to support them, so that people will actually be able to benefit from service to airlines and airports that may not have already offered it in the past. So that's somewhat good news. Now, here's another story I want to share with you. And I think it's a cautionary tale, but at the same time, there are some lessons to be learned here. Do you remember the story that happened last year? If you didn't, I'm going to tell you anyway, about the Japan Airlines pilots who were showing up drunk and at the security point checkpoints, and they got caught. But we're talking about not just a few drinks over. We're talking completely drunk, right? Like fall on your face drunk. When that happened and that got reported, the CEO of Japan Airlines not only apologized, but took a 30% pay cut. It was that embarrassing. That's how they responded. And you know what? It sent the right message. But guess what? It's happened again. Another incident of employees drinking too much prior to operating a flight. And now the pay cut for the CEO, 30% again for 2 months. The company's safety manager and the company's cabin services manager, that's right, the flight attendants were drinking too, will receive a 20% pay cut. And all other directors will receive a 10% pay cut for a month. It happened on a domestic Japan Airlines flight. Two flight attendants were catching up with one another on a layover and failed to adhere to the carrier's policy of no drinking within 12 hours of flying and of not having any alcohol in their system when they arrived at the airport. Well, they got caught. And guess what? Accountability kicked in. You know what? I'm a great believer that if there are no severe financial consequences for bad behavior, the bad behavior continues. So now let's translate that to what's been going on your domestic flights. No, I'm not talking about drinking. I'm talking about thinking. The airlines coming up with every excuse possible for why their flights are late or canceled. You know, it gets down to a definition of terms, because if they define it the way they want to define it, they're off the hook for providing any kind of compensation or redress. Talk about accountability. In the last 3 weeks, it's happened to me and two of the people who work with me. They had their flights either delayed or canceled, and the excuse that the airline gave, at least the first excuse, was air traffic congestion. Now think about that. So the airlines are trying to say it's beyond their control. Well, let's dig a little deeper. Is it really beyond their control? Aren't they the ones that scheduled unrealistically to begin with, way beyond the system's capacity to handle it? You know, in the world of deregulation, I can schedule 20 flights at 8:08 in the morning if I've got the gates. Does that mean they're going to take off on time or take off at all? No. And when it happens that they're canceled or delayed, I blame air traffic control. Look, air traffic control's got their own issues in terms of staffing. We know that. Of the 313 air traffic facilities in the United States, 311 are still understaffed. That's a serious safety issue. But I'm talking about scheduling that creates a problem where you don't get to where you were supposed to go under the contracted terms of your agreement with the airline. Now, if there's weather, that's an excuse they can use that's beyond their operational control. I get that. But weather where? If it's a beautiful sunny day and you're going to get on your flight and the plane cancels because of weather, you need to find out, where's my aircraft? Was my aircraft delayed getting in or had to cancel because of weather in the other destination? Not every airline is forthcoming in telling you the true story about where the weather is and how it affects you. But if there's a mechanical on your flight, if they're short a flight crew member, if they have a flat tire, happened to me, guess what? They are in trouble because they now have to account for that and they have to take care of it. But you got to pin everybody down to a mutually agreeable and accurate definition of terms as to why the plane was delayed or canceled in the first place. Claiming air traffic congestion doesn't cut it, because you have to go back to where it started in the first place. The airline's free reign of scheduling unrealistically. Why do airlines schedule unrealistically? They do so to be competitive on schedule. So you'll take the 7:59 flight instead of the 8 o'clock flight, when in fact there are 30 other flights scheduled to leave at 8, and nobody's going to leave on time. Remember, definition of terms. And speaking of definition of terms, stay tuned, because when we come back, Jeff Freeman, the president and CEO of the U.S. Travel Association, with his frontline report on who's flying where, how, maybe even why. Back with more as Peter Greenberg Worldwide continues right after this.
0: Your flight might be late, but we're right on time. Peter Greenberg Worldwide will be right back.
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1: Peter Greenberg back with you as Ion Travel continues from Fort Lauderdale in the annual IPW convention of the United States Travel Association right here. 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How about Abandoned Pet Rescue, funded back in 1996, 30 years ago, a great nonprofit that rescues and shelters abandoned, abused, and neglected pets. 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And if you want more information on how you can volunteer, it's abandonedpetrescue.org, or just go right to our website, petergreenberg.com, for the comprehensive list on a global scale. Joining me now, President and CEO of the United States Travel Association. We love having him on the show. Of course, this is his show, so of course we got to have him on the show. Jeff Freeman, how are you?
2: Peter, it's very good to be with you.
1: I mean, we talk about an inflection point we're in right now. Travel is, you could not make the argument that it's not front page news right now. It is very much front page news on a global scale. Even before the Iran conflict, it was front page news because of inflation, airlines, tariffs, visa programs, visa policies, and now, of course, the price of jet fuel, the availability of jet fuel, airline failures, you name it. What a time to be having a meeting to invite everybody to the United States.
2: Yeah, the only thing you missed was government shutdowns that created...
1: Oh, yeah, that
2: yeah, right?
1: Wait, is the government operating now?
2: Give it a week.
1: Okay.
2: That created, you know, 1,100 TSA officers to quit.
1: Yeah.
2: A 4 to 6 month ramp up time for new TSA officers. So the experience people have at TSA over the next several months is due to that shutdown. We had a shutdown before that where air traffic control was put at risk throughout the country. So, yeah, we have found a way to politicize travel to, on top of the market dynamics, to politicize it, to make it more challenging for consumers that are out there. This is a hell of a time to be in the industry. And certainly what we're talking about today is international inbound travel, where the United States last year was the only country in the world to see a decline in international travel spending. So we've got some work to do.
1: You mentioned air traffic control. Earlier this year, the FAA announced they were hiring 2,000 new recruits. What they neglected to tell you, it's about a 55% wipeout rate because it's such a tough job. They didn't account for that. And now they're going out to recruit gamers. I don't know. I don't know if I really want to have my plane handled by Nintendo.
2: We've had a shortage of air traffic controllers for many years.
1: Yeah.
2: Where I will give this Department of Transportation credit is a steadfast focus on how do we build an aviation system that gives travelers confidence. Under their leadership, they secured $12.5 billion from Congress to update the air traffic control system. They're seeking They're seeking another $8 or more billion to finish that job. They've got a lot of work to do with getting more air traffic controllers. The truth is 90% of our air traffic control checkpoints around the country are understaffed.
1: Yeah.
2: That doesn't mean we are at risk. It means they're slowing the system down to meet the levels of staffing they have. We need to get that addressed. It's a tough job, right? Let's acknowledge it's a very tough job. Stressful job. It's not easy to get these folks put in there. I appreciate that this Department of Transportation, more than most, has really had a focus on trying to fix what is a tough problem.
1: You and I have talked about this before, and it was a big pet peeve of yours and mine about visa wait times for foreigners trying to come to the United States. And I think some of the numbers that you gave me at one point were like over a year wait from some countries. I'm hearing that the State Department's improving that.
2: Yeah, we have had wait times of over 700 days before in India, Colombia.
1: Over 2 years.
2: It's ridiculous. It's a sign of inefficiency, obviously, on our part. It's worse than inefficiency. It's a sign of disinterest in welcoming these travelers to the United States. To the administration's credit, they've reduced wait times, and I think we're down in some of these. In some consulates, we're down under a month. We're down under 2 weeks in certain parts of the world. There are still some problematic markets. Colombia remains problematic. There are a couple other markets that are problematic where our wait times still exceed 100 days. Again, we should be able to process visas. And I'm not saying the answer is yes. You want to tell them no, but tell
1: just
2: them,
1: give them a fast no.
2: Tell them no within 30 days, right? Yeah. Let's show that we're competing with the rest of the world. That's what I'm concerned about most. We don't seem to recognize the lengths that the UK is going to, that Australia is going to, that China is going to steal the potential customer that could have come here. We're sort of blissfully unaware of that competition.
1: And they're getting them. I mean, if I take a look at what they're doing in the UK and the rest of the European Union, when it comes to e-gates, when it comes to processing inbound travelers with passports now, what they're doing with a new system, once you go through it once, you're in. They take your fingerprints, they take your photograph, it's all biometric. And then the next time you land there's no five-hour wait to go through passport control. You just walk through.
2: Your listeners care about travel, so they probably get this, but I'm surprised the number of people I'm meeting with on Capitol Hill or within the administration who don't seem to fully appreciate the value of the international traveler to the United States. The average domestic traveler spends about $500 per person per trip. The Canadian or Mexican, about $1,500. The overseas traveler, $4,000, eight times what the average American spends. They don't use the services in the country. They're not using our education. They're not using our health care. They're coming. They're giving us their money. They're going home and telling their friends and family to do the same thing. We can't have enough of these people, yet there seems to be some missing piece that we're not filling in as to the importance of these visitors with policymakers.
1: And that's revenue you don't recoup if it's gone.
2: It's gone, right? It's every night in a hotel that isn't filled. You're never going to get that night back again, right? But worse than that, what we're noticing is a trend where the international travelers who have been here before, they come back. They hear all the noise in the media, but they believe in the United States. They come back and have the experience they want. It's the traveler who's never been here before.
1: Who gets afraid.
2: Who is discovering new markets, who's building new connections, who's saying, I don't need to go to the United States. That's what we should be worried about, not just because they're a tourist. That traveler may be someone who ends up buying a second home in the United States. That traveler may be a business person who would have done deals with certain other entities in the U.S. They're going to do those deals elsewhere. There is a long-term consequence to losing these visitors.
1: I mean, if you take a look at the double-digit drop just from Canada to the United States, where are the Canadians going? They're going to Europe. Or they're going to Mexico.
2: They're going to Europe. They're going to Mexico. They're going to the Caribbean. They're going anywhere but the United States. We saw a 22% drop in Canadian visitation last year. We thought this year, as we got into here, April and May, that we were lapping bad years, so we'd see an increase. We're still going down. We've got a real serious issue with Canada. We cannot let the Canadians know soon enough how much we want their business, how much we respect them, how much we believe in their territorial sovereignty, which would probably go a long way in convincing these folks that we can get back to normal relations.
1: And I look at the other double-digit figures I'm seeing from Germany, from Denmark, from Sweden, even from the United Kingdom. The United Kingdom down 18%. Germany at one point was down 36% year over year. That's unsustainable.
2: You know, for a lot of these travelers, there is a fear of potential policies that may be implemented. Many of them think these policies have been implemented. But more than anything else, it's the aggregate news of this policy or this change or this comment that was made that all adds up to a sense that the United States doesn't want me. I don't believe that to be true. I do believe, not just industry, I believe at the highest levels of government, we want them. I don't think we're recognizing the competition, and I don't think we're fighting hard enough to get the visitors.
1: And by the way, for those people listening who think that if you go overseas, you're an ugly American, think again. Everywhere I go overseas, people are happy to see me. They're welcoming. They're curious about America. They
2: you're Peter Greenberg.
1: Know more about America than I do.
2: You're Peter Greenberg. Of course they want to see you. They want to see the rest of us,
1: stop.
2: Too.
1: No, but you know what I'm saying. I mean, they studied America. They aspire to come here. They just want me to explain policy, which I can't. And that's what keeps them away.
2: Yeah, I get it, right? If you don't send that message, it's true of businesses. I often wonder, why does Coke still advertise it? We all know about Coke because they know something that we don't or I don't, that if you're not front of mind, if you're not cementing with that potential customer every day, the value of your product, the fact that you want them to consume it, they'll forget about you. Instead of competing for these travelers, what we've allowed is a word of mouth or coverage of potential policies. We have a policy that we're proposing here in the United States that would require many travelers to come here to provide us access to their social media accounts in order to get into the United States.
1: Absurd.
2: imagine how off-putting that is. And when there isn't an effort to try to clarify it, to try to tell travelers what it is we're getting at, they believe the worst to be true, and that's what industry is left dealing with.
1: That's when you ask for that, or the perception is that you're asking for that, that's a conversation ender.
2: It is. It's a situation right now where that policy proposal on top of another policy that would charge travelers $250 on top of existing fees to get a visa, I go back to what I said. It's the aggregate of all of these things. The message is, we don't want your business.
1: We're talking to Jeff Freeman, the president and CEO of the United States Travel Association. When we come back, guess what? It's anniversary time, the 100th anniversary of Route 66, the 250th anniversary of this country. Let's find out what every state's doing about it when we come back right after this.
0: Have a question or a problem? Just email Peter at peter@petergreenberg.com. Peter Greenberg Worldwide will be right back.
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1: Peter Greenberg back with you along with Jeff Freeman, the president and CEO of the United States Travel Association. Jeff, As I said right before the break, it's the 100th anniversary of the Mother Road, Route 66. In fact, we're doing a 7-part television series on it that we're shooting right now. It'll be out in November. It's also the 250th anniversary of this country, so July 4th is a huge day. Just about everybody who is here representing every state, city, county, and you have everybody here, is planning something, right? That's not getting interrupted by anything.
2: Every destination recognizes that the 250th birthday, the semi-quincentennial, did I get that right?
1: Yeah, pronounce that 3 times. Right?
2: Thank you. Between the World Cup, between the Route 66, we have so many different ways to activate the industry, to attract travelers. Everybody's leaning into it. I know there's a huge program on the National Mall this summer with every destination, every state leaning into that. The industry's proud to show off what makes America special. We're excited to hopefully see more Americans getting out there, seeing the country. I know that's something that the administration has leaned into as well with their Great American Road Trip. Get out there, see the country, spend some money here at home. Hopefully that's what Americans do this summer.
1: And as a direct result, or maybe even indirect result of tariffs or visa policies, you're seeing a lot of Americans making a conscious choice to spend their summer in this country.
2: As the U.S. Travel Association, I would like that to be true. I talked to my airline partners. I'm not so sure. I mean, they're still seeing strong demand for U.S. outbound travel to Europe in particular.
1: Even though international airfares are up 37%.
2: Yeah, we've seen it, right? And this is an issue for probably another discussion. The affluent are spending, continue to spend as if there's nothing going on out there. Their willingness to carry this industry, both domestically and abroad, is quite notable.
1: And it's quite amazing because we just priced out a ticket from New York to Johannesburg the other day in coach. How much?
2: In coach, New York to Johannesburg, I bet you're looking at $9,000.
1: You're about $7,500. In first class, it's $17,000. Yeah. That's not a ticket, Jeff. That's a Toyota.
2: I think we as an industry have to obviously pay very close attention to this emerging issue. It's great to have affluent travelers out there spending a lot of money. You see businesses reevaluating their product offering to tap into that money. I think it's great. At the same time, if we create an environment where we've got a two-tiered system and a whole slice of Americans are not able to buy or afford travel, it leads obviously to more exposure to the industry. If things go bad, we've got a smaller pool to rely on. I think it puts a governor on our long-term growth. We've got to figure out how we make travel something that all Americans can enjoy. That is what's great about America's 250th birthday. It is what's great about get out there and see the national parks and these other things that are more affordable. Obviously at a time when gas prices remain high, but here's what's amazing. Despite some of these obstacles, travel is remarkably resilient. We just saw the busiest spring break we've ever had, even with gas prices surging. We just saw the busiest TSA we've ever had in March, even with a government shutdown. Right? We just had the best first quarter in hotel history, even with the economic uncertainty and turmoil that's out there. It's hard to square these things, right? We know there are issues that need to be addressed. But the industry remains resilient.
1: And, of course, you mentioned airline partners. The demise of Spirit Airlines puts a lot of pressure on the other airlines known as ultra-low cost because there's nothing ultra-low cost about them.
2: It is interesting to see, though, and had this discussion with many of our members, how quickly all of the other airlines stepped in and filled the void that Spirit left. All of those routes, just about all of those routes,
1: within 48 hours,
2: have been picked up now by other airlines, some of which are low-cost carriers, some of which are legacy carriers. It's good to see the market react to that. I think that there will be additional market reactions. We certainly hear a lot of noise about additional consolidation in the industry. So these times, right, of high fuel prices will lead to some shakeout in the market. But what we saw in the demise of Spirit was quick action from industry to address travelers' needs.
1: Would you like to know my definition of a successful airline in the United States?
2: I'd love to hear it, Peter.
1: It's which airline can lose money longer.
2: You say that, and now we look at, especially with these

0: the money to build a viable business that allows them to reinvest again. I think the product you're getting with a lot of these carriers is a better product. There's more competition, right? Especially for that affluent traveler, to give them a better experience is something that's important to each of these carriers.
1: I mean, especially in the front of the cabin. Delta's got a new plane out now, the A350. Do you know how many first-class seats they have up there?
0: I mean, they were looking at, what, 40% of the plane?
1: 44 seats.
0: Yeah.
1: When was the last time you saw a first-class section with 44 seats?
0: It shows you the demand that's there. What's different is pre-pandemic, demand was there. It was largely business travel. Those were people flying on an expense account. More and more, you see individuals who are doing this with the money they've saved, whether there's baby boomers or otherwise. People are willing to spend on the experience in ways that they didn't in the past. That's a good thing for the industry, right? Coming out of the pandemic, people value the product more than they did in the past. That's a great thing. How do we just make sure it's as accessible as possible to as many Americans as possible?
1: And I'll leave you with this. It's not enough to just value the product. You better value the process, too.
0: Well, and that's where there is a lot of work to be done, right? We did a disservice to travelers with the chaos at TSA. We do a disservice with what happened with air traffic control and the uncertainty there. These government shutdowns in particular are embarrassing. And that's something where we've got to exempt aviation in the future.
1: Jeff Freeman, the President and CEO of the United States Travel Association, thank you again, sir.
0: Thank you, Peter.
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8: Peter Greenberg back with you from Fort Lauderdale in the annual U.S. Travel Association Confab, which, by the way, has an inflection point to discuss this year. Who's traveling, where they're traveling, why they're traveling, or even if they're traveling. It's a collection of every U.S. state, every U.S. attraction, every U.S. travel provider trying to answer those questions. Joining me now, an old buddy of mine. He runs travel for South Carolina, Dwayne Parrish. Welcome, sir.
9: Thank you, Peter. Glad to be here.
8: You know, South Carolina, in the old days of sailing ships, was a gateway city, or gateway state.
9: Yes.
8: But you're in competition with 49 other states for foreign travelers to come in. You already know some of the figures of double-digit drops that
9: sure.
8: We've seen, not just from Canada, but from many countries in Europe. We're even seeing double-digit drops from South Korea. I mean, people say, you know, we perceive America to be either inhospitable or unwelcoming. We're going to make another decision. And they made those decisions 4 months ago already. So playing catch-up doesn't necessarily
9: sure.
8: help you. How does a state like South Carolina pivot from that?
9: Well, one of the things we do, we're blessed to have it be in a drive market. By that, I mean 80% of people come into our state come by way of car. So places like Charlotte, Atlanta, that are feeder cities, really within that five-hour drive range, we really increase our marketing efforts there to increase that market and domestic traffic to replace that international travel. Now, the international travel spends more, so that's not always, you don't replace.
8: It's not always
9: one-to-one, but it's better than having an empty hotel room or an empty chair in a restaurant.
8: Well, let's talk about that, because this is fast developing into the Great American Road Trip for the summer of 2026. I think you'd agree.
9: Yes.
8: So most of your traffic, as you say, is already by car. How clogged are the roads going to be in South Carolina this summer?
9: They'll be pretty clogged. We're doing a lot of phenomenal things around the 250th. You know, Carolina Day takes place in Charleston starting on June 28th of this year to celebrate America's 250th out at Fort Sullivan, which was a significant battle in a birthplace of the American Revolution, birthplace of the country. So we're celebrating a lot of things around July 4th, around Carolina Day and those kinds of things, where South Carolina played a pivotal role in that. But even beyond that, we've always been that drive market. So now we expect a lot of people, particularly in the Southeast, to come into one of the most historic cities, and sort of, and Charleston's the birthplace of South Carolina, to come into Charleston, to come into other parts of South Carolina to celebrate the 250th. And we have a lot of phenomenal things going on around that.
8: Now, for those people who need an atlas, and I tell my audience all the time, please buy one. The way I like to go to South Carolina, I like to sail in.
9: There you go.
8: I mean, the Intracoastal Waterway is the most amazing thing, and you can sail into Charleston.
9: Yes, you can. It's a phenomenal trip down the Intracoastal Waterway. I've done it. It's a phenomenal trip. It's one where you don't, you're not in a hurry to get to your destination.
8: Oh, no, you're going slow.
9: The longer
8: slow.
9: You take,
8: you're
9: the better slow. The trip.
8: Yeah, but it really it's great.
9: Is. It really is.
8: Because you see how a state developed along the water.
9: You do, and you really don't see a city or a state until you've seen it from the water. A place like a Charleston, that's a port city, you don't, or a Myrtle Beach even. You really don't see it until you see it from the water.
8: Now, we did a special on PBS, which you can still access on Amazon or Apple TV or PBS, called The Hidden Gems of Charleston. And we went out in the water. We went fishing with the chef from the Bennett. We went back and cooked it with him. It was great. Because you're right. It's beautiful to see the shoreline, all the beautiful antique houses there, right? But when you get on the water, you see it from a completely different perspective.
9: It is. It's a completely different trip. It's like, I mean, people who live there come out in the water for the first time and say, oh, wow, this is where I live. I didn't realize this. And it's true of Hilton Head. It's true of Charleston. It's anywhere on the water has that look.
8: So going into the summer of 2026, because we're in it now, what's your biggest challenge?
9: Well, gas prices are a big one. As I mentioned, most people drive by way of 80% come by way of car. So gas prices are, and it's really not the dollar difference. It's just the media talks about it so much.
8: The media? You mean like guys like me?
9: Guys like you talk about it
8: but
9: so
8: wait
9: much.
8: A second. It's a fact.
9: And I understand, but it puts it in people's head, well, maybe we better not go. When the reality is, it may only be about another $25, $30 in gas to get to the location. And so.
8: Well, let me tell you a funny story. Every year, AAA will tell you how many cars will be on the road for Memorial Day or July 4th or Labor Day.
9: It scares people.
8: But wait. What they don't tell you is how many people are going to be crammed in every car.
9: That's right.
8: And you can almost do it an inverse chart where the more the gas prices rise, the more people are jammed into the cars.
9: That's true.
8: It's true. I mean, everything short of the Beverly Hillbillies with Granny on the Roof. I mean, they're in. So we're addicted to our cars.
9: We are.
8: I'm sure you have not seen a drop-off in driving.
9: No, in our country, in particular the South, because it's a God-given right to have a car. And so, yes, so many people come by way of car, but that's okay.
8: No, wait a second. It's a God-given right to have a car and a pickup.
9: That's right. And a pickup. We don't care how you come. We just want you to come. You come however you like. But you mentioned sailing. What a phenomenal way to visit our state, to come by way of boat. I mean, it's not. We talk about train a little bit. We talk about boat. But, yeah, I mean, we talk about airlines, obviously. But, you know, come by boat is one of those beautiful ways.
8: There was a time, and you remember it, when cruise ships were homeported in Charleston. I don't think you have that right now.
9: They're finishing up at the end of this year, correct?
8: Yeah.
9: And it's just become, for a variety of reasons, it's become difficult, for not just for the cruise industry, but also for the city to maintain that sort of what it is. The peninsula of Charleston is a special place, but it's a peninsula, so it has limited acreage, and it can only hold limited people.
8: And so basically, if you're going to come by boat, find a friend who has a boat.
9: Yeah, exactly. Find a friend who has a boat. Bring you in and bring several people on the boat. But but visitors do a wonderful job of maintaining and really helping uplift that city to be what it is. The phenomenal food that's offered there on the peninsula, the restaurants, the wonderful hotels that are there are all helped funded by visitors. And visitors, you know, they leave behind trash and money, and we'll pick up the trash.
8: On that note, we'll end it. Dwayne Parrish, who runs tourism for South Carolina. Lovely to see you, sir.
9: Thank you. Thank you so much, Peter.
8: And we'll be back with more from Fort Lauderdale and the U.S. Travel Association Confab right here, right after this.
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8: Peter Greenberg back with you as Peter Greenberg Worldwide continues from Fort Lauderdale. Of course, you can always reach me. You know the drill. Email me, peter@petergreenberg.com with your name, phone number, question or problem. We will solve it right here on the air. Let's go out to the phones to Palm Springs, California. I've got Nancy on the phone. Hello, Nancy.
23: Hi, Peter.
8: How can I help you?
23: Well, in the early January or February, I think it was the end of January, I took a flight on American Airlines overseas, and they had a promotion for a new credit card. It was a Citi card, and it was said that you would get 50,000 points or miles. I forget what the exact language was, miles or points, but if you spent 4,000 in the first 4 months of the card, and they had a brochure about it, and yep. I asked the flight attendant yep. if I could get it if I already had a Citi Advantage card. And they said, well, this is a new card, so there should be no problem. And so I filled out the application and got the card and easily spent, I probably spent $6,000 in 4 months. And then but I didn't get the points added.
8: Okay, I know what happened. I'm going to tell you. First of all, let's back up for a second. You were a captive audience on a flight where the flight attendants were pitching you a new credit card and offering you all these bonus miles. Yes?
23: Yes.
8: Okay. And you took the bait. Yes?
23: Yes.
8: See where I'm going? Believe it or not, American Airlines and Citibank incentivize their flight attendants. They get a commission on every passenger they get to sign up because that brochure she gave you had a code with the flight attendant's number on it.
23: Oh, I saw that.
8: Yes. Okay. Okay, wait, hold on. We're going to get going here. So now you applied for the card and you dutifully spent even more than they wanted you to spend because you wanted those points so badly. Yes or no?
23: Yes. That's my preferred airline, or it was.
8: Well, we're going to get to that. Every credit card company, in this case it's Citibank, but it also applies to Chase, and before that Barclays, and of course the other card companies that get involved, they have a rule, and every card company has a different rule of how many cards you can apply for in any given year that would give you the same qualifications to get those perks, whatever those perks might be, and in your case, 50,000 bonus miles, right?
23: Yes.
8: But you know what? They also lied to you about something. And let me see if you can remember exactly what they said. Okay, I'm going to read it for you because I know this spiel. If you spend at least $4,000 in the first X number of months, you're going to get 50,000 bonus miles good for anywhere we fly. That about right?
23: Yeah.
8: Okay. It's not good for anywhere they fly. For 50,000 miles, you might get to Des Moines. because they change the redemption levels all the time. So it's a
23: That's what I figured out, too. It was sure taking me a long time to get enough points. Even, you know, now they call it points instead of miles.
8: Well, that's called it's called loyalty points. Right. You're now understanding what I've been angry about for a long time. What started out as a loyalty program has turned into a spend program. It has nothing to do with your loyalty or how many flights you take or how many miles you accrue. It's about how much money you spend. So the double insult is what? They're now not even going to give you the bonus miles that they promised you. So here's what I'd like you to do. Send me an email. Give me as much information as you can without being proprietary about what you did. Send me the one thing I want you to send me in the email is your American Airlines frequent flyer number, okay?
23: Okay.
8: And I will and a number where you can be reached. I'm going to reach out to both American and Citibank because somebody
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1: News this hour from Town Hall. I'm Ron Taylor. Israel and the Iran-backed Hezbollah terrorist group agreed Friday to halt the heavy fighting in southern Lebanon that had threatened to unravel in an interim peace agreement between the U.S. and Iran. In a Salem Radio Network interview, retired Lieutenant Colonel Robert McGinnis says part of the peace deal with Iran is dependent on Israel's conflict with Hezbollah.
2: The balance of it on working with the proxies like Hezbollah, I can be sympathetic to Israel primarily because they've been attacked consistently by, you know, Hezbollah and obviously the Hamas mess. And then the Houthis continue to occasionally bombard with whatever ballistic missiles they have.
1: Hezbollah and Israel went to war shortly after the outbreak of the wider conflict, with Hezbollah firing rockets and drones at civilian communities in northern Israel and Israel seizing large swaths of southern Lebanon. House Speaker Mike Johnson tells the Salem Radio Network he's predicting Republicans will keep the House as there are many great candidates who are running.
3: I am very encouraged as I'm out on the field. I mean, we are in a critical midterm election, right on the verge of it. And as you know, we have to defy history to hold the majority, grow the majority for the House Republicans. Only twice in 90 years has a sitting president picked up seats for his party. This one is going to be different than any in the past. This is a midterm unlike any other because of all the many factors.
1: He says Republicans have an excellent chance at maintaining control of the House as solid common sense candidates are running.
3: We've got great candidates, an extraordinary record to run on, a great environment, and meanwhile, the Democrats are going stock raving mad. There's an insurgent left has taken over the Democrat Party. The Marxists are taking control. They're openly running as socialists and anti-Semites and everything else. And I really, really like our chances in the fall. I'm convinced we're going to win.
1: Speaker Johnson was interviewed by the Salem Radio Network. News and analysis at townhall.com.
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25: I'm Tony Rixby. Raleigh preparing for one of the biggest gatherings in decades. The Carolina Hurricane Stanley Cup Celebration Parade gets started this morning at 11 o'clock. Raleigh Assistant City Manager Evan Raleigh.
26: Folks, please don't drive your cars in if you can help it. And if you do, certainly don't drive alone. Carpool, bring others that you know might be coming to the event.
25: Parade begins at 11 a.m. Virginia's legal retail cannabis market opens in July. Will it affect North Carolina? Senate President Pro Tem Phil Berger, though, says he doesn't think a bill dealing with underage use of hemp products in North Carolina goes far enough.
27: I think there are still conversations taking place. I don't know that there is a specific course of action that has been settled on as of yet.
25: Heavy Raleigh police presence near Glenwood Avenue and Oak Park Road on Friday evening for a shooting investigation. Mostly sunny today with a high of 89, down to 68 tonight. Sunny tomorrow with a high of 95. Tony Rixvey, WPTF News.
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2: Peter Greenberg back with you as Peter Greenberg Worldwide continues for this June weekend. I hope you're having a great weekend wherever you happen to be. And if you're just joining us, let me tell you where we happen to be. Get out those maps, boys and girls. 26 degrees, 11 minutes north. 80 degrees, 8 minutes west. We are in Fort Lauderdale attending the annual U.S. Travel Association convention. About 7,000 people here trying to figure out who's coming to America, when they're coming, why they're coming, or maybe even if they're coming. Lots of stuff to talk about throughout the show and, of course, to answer your questions as well. And let's face it, we're in the middle of an inflection point when it comes to travel, whether it's oil prices, the war in Iran, what's going on in Ukraine, airspace, flights being canceled by the thousands, affordability, visa and immigration programs, all of those creating sort of a perfect storm. But we're just getting started because in the midst of all this, we've got health concerns. A couple of weeks ago, the hantavirus on a cruise ship. Of course, the continuation of norovirus, I won't call them outbreaks, but incidents on other cruise ships. And now one of great concern, Ebola, in places like Democratic Republic of Congo, South Sudan, and Uganda. Joining us now, our resident travel medical expert. He's an urgent care expert. And, of course, he's our go-to guy with all things travel medical, Dr. Norm Esten. So, you know, recently, Norm, we talked about things like the hantavirus and what it was and what it wasn't, what people should be concerned about, what they shouldn't be concerned about. But Ebola is a different animal, isn't it?
3: Absolutely. Peter, first, good morning. Great to see you again. And wonderful to fill in your visitors with the latest information on Ebola. It's a very feared virus, very feared infection, but it's also very misunderstood. So maybe we'll go over some points about it and help your audience understand a little bit about it. Ebola is a family of viruses that comes from the jungle in Africa and lives mostly in animals, particularly the bat. And it affects human beings who come in contact with those animals or people who work with those animals. Sometimes it's monkeys, chimps, gorillas, pigs, porcupines, other animals, but they're in the jungle.
2: Let me ask a silly question, because sure. I want to go back to the days of SARS or the sure. avian flu. I mean, as we dug down deeper into the cause of that, we were told, well, unless you visited a chicken farm in rural China, you didn't have anything to worry about. Is that the same thing here? Am I going to Africa as long as I'm not going to a bat-infested area?
3: And you're absolutely right, Peter. I'll give you the bottom line. If you're going on a routine trip to Africa, okay, if you're going to, let's say, South Africa, Botswana, Namibia, Morocco, Kenya, you've got nothing to worry about. If you're going to an area that where there actually is Ebola, and that's only a couple of areas, that's the Democratic Republic of Congo and Uganda, possibly some areas of South Sudan, then there's a concern because it exists there in some people. But otherwise, for most African travelers, there's no problem at all. Your concern is mostly avoiding malaria, foodborne infections, and road traffic
2: accidents. And the normal medical prophylaxis that you would take anyway.
3: Correct.
2: So let's just focus now on those three countries because, you know, there are 54 countries in Africa. You only mentioned three of them in which Ebola is a concern. So in terms of how that disease gets spread, the United States has decided, okay, we're going to choke the approach points that anybody coming from South Sudan, Uganda, or the Democratic Republic of Congo can only come back to the United States through Washington Dulles Airport, where we have supposedly much better testing and screening facilities there. And I understand that. That makes sense.
3: I think it does, but I think it's a little bit of overreaction. I'll tell you why. We have been scarred emotionally by the COVID coronavirus epidemic, and that was totally different. That virus could be spread from person to person through what's called asymptomatic carrier status. In other words, you could have the virus, not be sick, and spread it to somebody else through the air or air droplets. That is not, I repeat, not possible with the Ebola virus. The Ebola virus is spread from direct contact with an infected person, and that's why most of the overwhelming majority, as a matter of fact, all these cases are coming from the African countries where the Ebola exists. Let me give you an example. There are 344 cases so far in the Democratic Republic of Congo, DRC. Now, it was very lethal disease. 60 of those have died. We have 15 cases in Uganda. One of them have passed away. We have no cases anywhere else. There are no cases in the United States. The only cases in the United States are people who were exposed in those African countries and are being brought here for specific treatment. They are not contagious, generally, and there's no way that you can catch Ebola from, let's say, sitting next to somebody on a plane or being in the same room as somebody, unless you have direct contact with them, especially with their bodily fluids.
2: So basically, what you're giving me is a relative free pass.
3: Absolutely. Absolutely. Now, if you're going to one of those infected areas, or if you're a healthcare worker, if you're a volunteer, if you're going to have any exposure to the syringes or medical equipment or bodily fluids, et cetera, that's a different story. Now, there is a vaccine that exists for people who are going into those areas, but that covers the previous strains of Ebola. What's interesting to doctors now in the world is this is a totally different strain. So they're in the process of preparing a vaccine, but that's not going to be for the general public. That's only for people who are healthcare workers in those areas. There is a specific medical treatment, a biological antibody treatment for the Ebola that is being used and is fairly effective in the old cases, and now for the new strain may be effective. We're finding out right now.
2: All right, so stupid question, but I'm going to ask it anyway. Would you go to Uganda today?
3: I wouldn't myself go to Uganda because I'm what we call a medical service traveler. Okay, and I go and I help out medical teams in various places, and I would go there if they needed me, but I'd be protected and be very careful as much as I could. If I were a regular tourist going to Uganda, and I was pretty sure I'd be in mostly an urban area, and I wouldn't be in the jungle, and I would be around people who are aware of the situation, I'd probably go as a visitor.
2: Okay. So basically, it's looking at the Disease Control Center information, looking at the U.S. State Department advisories, and as I always say, go to the British Foreign Office and look at the advisories they're giving their citizens. I actually think they do a better job. And then, just as important, and people forget about this, and this would apply to DRC, it would apply to South Sudan, it would apply to Uganda, there are English language published newspapers online that are either dailies or weeklies, and they're accessible online. Go online, access the last 45 days if you want, read them. And then with all that information at your disposal, you'll be able to make an informed and relatively intelligent decision as to whether you're going to go, not to mention how you're going to go, and then where you're going to go within those countries. I think that's the key.
3: Absolutely. I agree 100% with you. And again, as you always say, the routine diseases that people and accidents and illnesses that people are exposed to when they travel are much more significant than these rare viral diseases.
2: Dr. Norm Esten, our resident travel expert doctor. Always happy to see you. Back with more with legendary American journalist Kerry Sanders. He visits us right after this.
0: Your flight might be late, but we're right on time. Peter Greenberg Worldwide will be right back.
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0: Once again, here's Peter Greenberg.
1: Peter Greenberg back with you as Eye on Travel continues from Fort Lauderdale and U.S. Travel's annual convention and symposium, if you will, on who's traveling, where, why, what, if, and who knows. It's the numbers keep changing by the hour in this very interesting year of domestic and international travel. Joining me now to talk about that and a few other things travel related, our good pal, the legendary NBC correspondent, Mr. Kerry Sanders, who's not based far from here. You're local today.
2: I could ride my bike here. I didn't, but I could. I have in the past.
1: You did?
2: Yeah, I've ridden right over here. I'm about a 15-20 minute bike ride away.
1: I love it. Well, happy to have you with us.
2: Well, thank you.
1: You just got off a plane. I just get off a plane. What I'm noticing, and I had this discussion with somebody the other day, they said, every plane is full, and yet we see the numbers are down. I said, yeah, you haven't taken into account the airlines have cut capacity.
2: Yeah, well, I've got to tell you, the planes that I was on, this is back and forth to Copenhagen out of Fort Lauderdale. So Fort Lauderdale, Philly, Philly, London, London, Copenhagen, and then the return trip was the exact same route. There was not an ounce of space left on the plane. I mean, everybody was, I think as the Brits say, chock-a-block. It was packed.
1: Right. And that's not because they've increased the service. They've decreased the frequencies.
2: Decreased the frequency, yeah. Giving, I guess, all of us fewer choices for times. But the other part of that is I kind of remember that time when you'd get on a plane and you go, ah, I won. Nobody's sitting next to me. I don't think those days exist anymore.
1: Well, remember, we're seeing consolidations. We're seeing mergers. We just had the failure of Spirit not too long ago.
2: Based right here in South Florida, in Fort Lauderdale area.
1: And what we saw happen is, within 48 hours of the Spirit failure, JetBlue and American flooded the zone into Fort Lauderdale to try to pick up every gate they could, every route they could, and Frontier was right there with them, so that they wanted to pick up that capacity. But, of course, that leads you to the almost obvious conclusion, what's going to happen to airfares?
2: Yeah, and, you know, what's going to happen to airfares at the same time that we keep hearing, because we go to the gas pump ourselves, that jet fuel's expensive, and so they're having to raise the prices. And so it really does beg the question, if there's fewer flights and then now fewer airlines and nobody out there, I only flew Spirit once, but I understand the concept that Spirit kept everybody else in check.
1: And by the way, you are not alone in that figure. Here's an interesting statistic, and it came from American Airlines, but it also applied to Spirit. In 2025, 84% of the people who flew American Airlines only flew it once, right? We're in a different world because we fly for a living, but a majority of Americans will only fly one airline once. Same thing applied to Spirit. So how much are you losing in market share if the airline fails and somebody only flew it once?
2: And if you only fly it once, how is it that people become dedicated to one airline? Oh, I want to fly that airline because I'm going to get the miles. I don't get it.
1: They're dedicated, in Spirit's case, to the fare.
2: Correct.
1: That was it. They could afford it. You know, right. We're living in a world of affordability now. That's the new keyword.
2: Right.
1: That's how they could do it. So it opened up flying to people who otherwise maybe never would have flown at all. You know, there's an airline in Mexico called Volaris, and they wanted to be a low-fare carrier. And they took a look at where people travel in Mexico, within Mexico, right? Mexico is one of the most extensive bus routes in the world. There are buses going to every different city from every different city, right? And they say, you know, if we can match the bus fares, we'll get people to fly. And that's exactly what they did. And now Volaris flies to 23 cities in the United States as well, but they're matching the bus fares. So for the people who never flew before, now they can.
2: So I don't want to take it away from airline executives, because I imagine this is an incredibly complicated business. But as a passenger, sometimes it seems like the simplest approach is probably the one that is going to make the most success. I mean, why are things so seemingly complicated to get an airline ticket from point A to point B?
1: Because it's all about the upsell. It's not about the ticket. It's about everything you buy in addition to the ticket, whether it's your bags, your other ancillary fees, if you want a glass of water on certain flights.
2: Can I give you my most outrageous observation recently coming back from Copenhagen?
1: We live for that. Go ahead.
2: Okay, so I had an American airline ticket, but I'm on the partner British Airways. There is nothing more quintessential about Britain than what they drink. And so on what they consider not an international flight, they don't consider Copenhagen to London an international flight. It's a long,
1: it's
2: more
1: an
2: like
1: intra-European flight,
2: I guess. So they charge for tea. Tea is the number one thing you think of with crumpets when it comes to England, and the British Airways is charging you for a tea bag.
1: Okay, hold
2: for
1: on.
2: Tea.
1: Did you buy it?
2: I did not. I would not. Out of principle, I would not. I almost wish I had a tea bag in my bag.
1: We could do a new Boston Tea Party. We just throw it all in the water again.
2: Absolutely. I was shocked.
1: But you know what that is? That speaks to one of the things I've talked about on the show so many times, the CFO mentality taking over travel and tourism and hospitality. It's not about value for them. It's about cost. And if all of a sudden they can generate another $12 in revenue because someone named Kerry was stupid enough to buy the tea, which you didn't,
2: right?
1: Then they're going to do it. Mm-hmm. And it's ridiculous. You know, I always like to think that, and this goes to cruise lines, it goes to every form of travel and hospitality you can think of. It's the hotel resort fee, it's the baggage fees at the airlines. Everything has now got it's a profit center now. Well, everything is a profit center.
2: It takes me back to that old nickel and diming feel. You just feel like you're being nickeled and dimed.
1: Not like, you are.
2: And it's irritating.
1: Right.
2: It's irritating. Build it into the price of the airfare and be done with it.
1: Okay, the next time you fly British Airways, ask for a cup of hot water and dangle the bag.
2: Yeah.
1: Just dangle that bag.
2: They'll probably charge for the water for all I know. I mean,
1: they might.
2: I don't know.
1: They might.
2: Honestly, after that experience, I think I would choose to make sure I was on the airline that I bought my ticket on and not the code partner.
1: Okay. There. We have talked about this constantly. Anytime you have a ticket that's got four digits on it as a flight number, you're on a code share flight. You have no idea necessarily what terminal it's leaving from and in many cases what airline's operating it. And yet it shows up. And there's a fare differential that people don't realize. There's a flight that goes from Washington Dulles to Frankfurt. It's a United flight. It's also listed as a Lufthansa flight. It's only the same plane. It's a United plane operated by United, but it's got a three-digit United flight number and a four-digit Lufthansa flight number. So if you book the Lufthansa flight, it's operated by United, right? Go down the scroll of your internet page on whatever OTA you're using and see what the fare is.
2: And they will be different?
1: $400 to $500 differential based on the inventory controlled by each airline on the same plane.
2: And I keep hearing that they're moving, maybe they're already there, that these websites are now grabbing your first look off your web browser at their airfares, and when you come back...
1: Oh, you heard this. We've been, Kerry, News Bulletin, they've been doing it for years. I tell everybody this, but since you brought it up, I'll repeat it. If you're going to search for a fare online and then you want to go back and buy that fare, either clean out your cookies or use somebody else's computer. Not only that, when you go to make a reservation, because we're all mileage addicts and junkies for the frequent flyer programs, you can't wait to put your frequent flyer number in. Don't do it. The minute you put your frequent flyer number in, they have your entire flight history. They know where you went. They know how much you spent. They know who you flew with. And they might price it accordingly. You can always put your frequent flyer number in at the gate or at the counter when you get to the airport. Don't put it in when you make the reservation because all of a sudden the price might be different.
2: A lesson just learned here. I did not know this.
1: Aren't you glad you stopped by and you didn't ride your bike?
2: Absolutely.
1: No, but seriously, this is, you know, 3 years ago we called that big data. Now it's AI. I mean, yeah. Now the algorithms are crazy.
2: The other thing that I learned on this trip to Copenhagen, and this is really my first experience with this, I don't think I've been to a truly cashless society until I got to Copenhagen. So I happened to have recently got a new phone, so I have the Pixel 10, put my credit cards in there. Nobody uses cash in the whole country. Everybody takes their phone and pays for everything by just dipping their phone down. I have not seen that. I did not see the currency. I did not see a coin. I didn't see somebody who was 85 years old trying to buy something with, you know, notes with, you know, with currency. I didn't see that. I saw everybody, not even credit cards, just their phones, dipping them down.
1: So you know they have a big homeless problem there. You know why?
2: Because
1: their phone battery died.
2: That is a wonder of mine. It is a wonder of
1: mine.
2: For
1: everybody who wants to check in on their flight using their phone, I don't do it.
2: I don't either.
1: Because I've been at counters at the gates where the system went down and it couldn't read anybody's phone. I still had a paper boarding pass. I got on the flight.
2: Yeah. Right. I'm with you on that.
1: I'm sorry, guys. I know I'm old school, but you know what? I sell this to pilots at the same time. When the you know what hits the fan, fly the plane. Don't monitor the system. The same thing happens with paper versus electronic. I always have a paper backup.
2: I'm 100% with you. I think those, you know, because we are pre-internet, because we know the old way to do things or the old school way to do things, I think that you can find that those are backup systems that work, whereas the newfangled internet, everything on your cell phone, which makes life super easy when it works.
1: It can.
2: But when it doesn't, you need to have a system backed up. I don't mind having a paper ticket in my pocket and my phone with a ticket there, too. It doesn't matter to me. I'll have both, but I usually use the paper like you.
1: Well, listen, today's the day Care Standards learned two lessons about codeshare flights and about what not to order on a British Airways flight.
2: And I think that as I learned it, probably some people listening learned it, too, because you'd think I'm an experienced traveler. I mean, I've been everywhere, and
1: you
2: yet
1: have.
2: There's still things to learn.
1: And that's why we do this show.
2: Thank
1: How
2: you.
1: About that for a segue?
2: Yeah.
1: Carrie Sanders, our good correspondent, thanks for joining us. And we'll be back with more from U.S. Travel's annual convention and symposium right here in Fort Lauderdale, Florida, right after this.
0: Have a question or a problem? Just email Peter at peter@petergreenberg.com. 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
1: Peter Greenberg back with you from Fort Lauderdale as Ion Travel continues on U.S. Travel's annual convention, trying to figure out who's coming here, what they're doing here, and why. The numbers are interesting. I mean, somewhat spectacular in some regards and somewhat troubling in others. The bottom line is, of course, everybody loves to travel. Joining me now, the president and CEO of Visit Seattle, Tammy Canavan. Tammy, welcome. You know, in that introduction, when you're looking at double-digit drops in some cases of foreign travelers to America, it doesn't mean they don't want to come. It doesn't mean they don't aspire to be here. Within the U.S., we're seeing so many Americans say, okay, what I'm going to do is the Great American Road Trip. I'm going to go visit five states this summer. I mean, it's not stopping us. Even with gas prices, we're getting in our cars. So as a destination, what are you guys doing to make it easier?
12: From an international perspective, we're kind of reexamining our approach in how we work in international markets. You know, it's been a very traditional trade-driven, trade-support kind of strategy, and we're just looking at being in market a little bit more, bringing our faces to the markets that we want to visit. In the case of Canada, they're not ready to travel to us right now, so we're going to.
1: Oh, you noticed that?
12: Yeah, being Canadian and seeing a 36% drop in 2025 in Canadian visitors was a big deal for us.
1: And that's a loss of revenue you don't recoup.
12: Not right now. Yep.
1: Yeah.
12: Regain market share eventually, I think. But, you know, it's time for us to take Seattle to Canada and remind them that we have a great neighborly relationship, that we still want them to come. We find that when we are in Canada, we are completely welcomed with open arms. So we're excited about that and taking a look at that approach all across the world and how do we make sure that we are the first line of diplomacy and making sure that markets are hearing from us, A, that they are welcome and that we really want them to come visit, and B, that a lot of what they hear in the news waves is probably rumor. And so really grateful for the new campaigns that Brand USA is launching to help steady the narrative and to provide some clarity around that.
1: And let's talk about that narrative, because it doesn't have to be the truth. It has to be just mentioned before people get scared.
12: Yeah, exactly.
1: Right?
12: Mm-hmm.
1: So, for example, we all know that there's a $250 visa fee for foreigners. That's a fact. But what's not a fact yet, but was mentioned, was we want you to supply 5 years of your social media, right, before we'll let you even have a visa. Now, that's not a proposal that's happened yet, but the mere fact that it was mentioned scared so many people.
12: The $250 visa integrity fee is not actually real yet. It's proposed, but it's not adopted.
1: But it's enough to scare people away.
12: Exactly. Yeah, the perception of all of that, the conversation around that, around social media or other things that people will see on social media isn't always real. And so trying to set the facts straight so that people understand that there's very little difference in crossing the border now as there were in previous administrations, and really hoping to welcome people back.
1: You know, in my trips around the world and to foreign countries, I don't feel I'm an ugly American. I'm not treated as an ugly American. More foreigners know more about America than we do.
12: Mm-hmm.
1: They
12: mm-hmm.
1: study it. They aspire to be here.
12: They follow our politics.
1: They follow everything. And nobody is saying to me, Yankee, go home. Everybody wants to engage in a discussion. What they want me to explain is government policy.
12: Right.
1: Right?
12: Right.
1: And or what they think is government policy.
12: Exactly.
1: And that's what scares them.
12: Yeah. Yeah. We're still the most aspirational country on the planet. So people still want to come here. They just want to know that they can and that it's safe to do so.
1: They want to throw a fish at Pike Street.
12: They do. And we can arrange for that.
1: Yeah, I've been hit by a fish at Pike Street.
12: You got to have your hands up to catch it, Peter.
1: You need two hands.
12: Yeah.
1: You need two hands
12: you
1: and you have to duck every once in a while. But when people do come to Seattle, what's the, and I'm talking about the foreign travelers right now, and including domestic, we throw both in, what's the one thing that's the biggest surprise to them about Seattle?
12: I think people are surprised at how compact and walkable a city it is, and how close to nature we are. You don't have to walk very far to find a park or a coastline or somewhere where you can wander around. But I think that you know, our blocks are short. It is a very walkable downtown. You can walk from your hotel to most of the main attractions that are in downtown Seattle. You can walk to the stadiums if you're going to go to a sporting event. And I think that is a big surprise, that it's welcoming and comfortable and compact and easy to get around.
1: Plus, last time I looked, you got the best wooden boat museum, right?
12: We do. We

0: incentives that you're offering?
1: I don't know about an incentive. I think
0: let me rephrase that. Uh-huh. In situations where visitation is down, the traditional response of the travel industry and many other will discount, right? And I've always said you can't discount against fear.
1: That's right.
0: You have to provide better information.
1: Mm-hmm. Yeah, I think we're on a better information campaign. We have implemented the Certified Tourism Ambassador program and are aggressively training folks across the city, including our police department, our downtown ambassadors, folks like that. There are new kiosks going up in downtown Seattle that are going to be helping people in multiple languages, that are going to be just providing a little bit more sense of place and orientation for people that makes it a little bit easier, too.
0: Tammy Canavan, the president and CEO of Visit Seattle. You'll see her in her own hot tub floating around the harbor in Seattle. I'm kidding. Tammy, thanks for joining us.
1: Thanks for having me.
0: And we'll be back with more from Fort Lauderdale and U.S. Travel's annual convention right after this.
2: Your flight might be late, but we're right on time. Peter Greenberg Worldwide will be right back.
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1: Peter Greenberg back with you as Eye on Travel continues from Fort Lauderdale, Florida, and U.S. Travel Association's annual conference on who, what, where, and why when it comes to travel to the United States, not to mention through it. And every CEO, every destination in America, and our outlying protectorates is represented here, including my next guest. He's the CEO of Discover Puerto Rico, Jorge Perez. Welcome, sir.
2: Thank you, Peter.
1: You know, it's interesting because so many, I will say this as an embarrassed American. Americans are geographically ignorant. They have no idea where Pittsburgh is, how they're going to find Puerto Rico. And they think you need a visa and a passport to go. You don't. And it's a very easy flight from the U.S. I've been going for, I hate to say it, 40 years, since the Navy was bombing Vieques, which, by the way, is a very cool destination to go to now. And, of course, you've had your share of hurricanes in the past. We were there covering those and the recovery efforts. But, of course, you always build back stronger because you don't have a choice. You have to. The question is, though, the other storm that you're navigating now is not one of weather. It's about perception in America, about America being unwelcoming or inhospitable to our foreign guests, and people are staying away. The double-digit drop is palpable. It's not just the Canadians not coming. I just came back from Africa and Asia, and they're not coming. So what does a destination like Puerto Rico do to pivot, to turn things around?
2: Well, we're having an amazing run since 2019 to the present. We've grown in all the major... So what we measure as success, so for example, room tax collections. That's when visitation is high, then room taxes are high. So room taxes in 2019, we had $76 million in total room tax collections. 2025, we finished with $154 million.
1: So you doubled it.
2: Yeah, so visitation, visitors. We had $5 million in 2019. We're up to 8.5 million in 2025.
1: How many of those are visiting friends and relatives versus guys like me?
2: Those are visitors that come from outside that are not residents.
1: Right.
2: So they're not residents. They may be visiting family. They may be there for leisure, for business travel. They're just not residents of Puerto Rico. So that's an increase of from 5 million to 8.5. Then we have the spend, the visitor spend. So that went from 4 billion to 9 billion.
1: And,
2: when
1: you mention visitor spend, this is saying that our government officials don't often understand that Americans will spend X number of dollars on a vacation, but foreign visitors, their spend is a multiple of that. You know, when the Chinese market stopped traveling, that's when we realized how much they were actually spending.
2: Yeah, because they stay their stay is longer and they spend more. So that went from 4 billion to 9 billion. When you take out the inflation factor, that's about a 10% increase. So people are staying longer and they're spending more in Puerto Rico. We can attest that to. We've had a 17% increase in travelers from Europe.
1: Even
2: in 2025. Yeah.
1: Even now. You know why? They don't think you're part of the United States.
2: And 28% increase from Latin America. So those are two markets that are very important for us. We have approximately over 120 direct flights to the U.S., to major U.S. hubs, daily. And we have only 14 weekly flights to Madrid.
1: Seasonal.
2: Yeah, no, every week.
1: Oh, really? Okay.
2: 14, so it's Iberia to Madrid. So we're seeing a great opportunity for growth. Europe and Latin America, we're seeing those numbers reflected with that 17% and 28% increase in those two regions.
1: Well, you may remember, because I certainly remember, when American Airlines dominated the San Juan Airport. They were the dominant carrier, and then they weren't, right? So who are the new airlines that you're getting in? Because it's all about airlift.
2: Yeah, it definitely is. JetBlue has
1: they filled a lot of that void.
2: Increased investment in Puerto Rico. American still is strong. We have other carriers. Frontier is giving. Delta is also has strong routes to different.
1: Spirit you had.
2: Spirit we had. We lost. I think it's like 160,000 seats. It represents about 6% of the total capacity. So we have to make that up. And Frontier has been, you know, making up that ground and getting a lot of that clientele that was using spirits. So definitely airlift is critical for us, and we work closely with the Puerto Rico Tourism Company to increase the air routes to Puerto Rico. So we're looking at different air routes from Europe and from expanding to Latin America as well.
1: But you're going to how many different U.S. cities?
2: It's 120 direct flights per day. It's almost the major New York, Miami, Orlando, Baltimore, Philly. We have a direct flight from Denver, which is a connector to the West Coast. Those flights, the load factor on that Denver flight is up to like almost 90%. It's doing very well.
1: We're talking to Jorge Perez, the CEO of Discover Puerto Rico. When we come back, more with me and Jorge as I Am Travel returns to Fort Lauderdale right after this.
0: Your flight might be late, but we're right on time. Peter Greenberg Worldwide will be right back.
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1: Peter Greenberg back with you in Fort Lauderdale with Jorge Perez, the CEO of Discover Puerto Rico. I'm going to ask you what may seem like a self-serving question, but having gone that many times, I have my answer, but I'm going to ask you for yours. When first-time visitors come to Puerto Rico, what's the one thing that surprises them the most that they're not expecting?
2: I think the warmth of our people and the diversity that we have. You can have, in the morning, you can play 18 rounds of holes of golf, of world-class golf, and then you can walk in a 500-yard old city in Old San Juan, and then you can ride 2 hours and you could be in the mountain where there may be a difference of 10 to 15 degrees lighter. So you have that diversity and that flexibility. Gastronomy, I think one thing that surprises a lot of people is the amazing gastronomy that we have, the food offering, the local flavors, and we have four James Beard Award finalists that are on the island. So we offer that unique international flavor.
1: Shall we talk about the chocolate?
2: The chocolate, we have great chocolate producers and Chocolate Cortez. They're partners of Discover Puerto Rico.
1: You got to go to this restaurant in San Juan. You look at the menu. I'm not making this up, but it sounds like a stunt, but it's not. Everything on the menu is chocolate.
2: Everything has chocolate, yes.
1: I mean, they have a chocolate. I'm not making this up. I had it. They have a chocolate grilled cheese.
2: Exactly.
1: And it was good.
2: Very good. Yeah, they have, and they produce. We have Chocolate Cortez. It's been on the market for decades. And, they export, important to all of most of South America.
1: Hey, they even have a store in the Bronx now.
2: They have a store in the Bronx. They just opened a manufacturing plant to produce more chocolate. So they represent Puerto Rico well in chocolate, which people think of rum, which we're the rum capital of the world.
1: I was going to get to rum, but you just jumped in there with it.
2: But one thing that would surprise people is that we produce, excellent quality of chocolate.
1: You started with a rum. And?
2: Rum. We're the rum capital of the world. The piña colada, the world's most popular drink, was invented in Puerto Rico. So we have Bacardi, we have Don Cusa Reyes, we have Ron Barrilito, we have over 12 manufacturers of rum in Puerto Rico.
1: And I have to warn my audience.
2: The best rum.
1: I have to warn my audience. They have tastings.
2: Oh, yeah.
1: Oh, yeah.
2: We have tastings. We have an organization called Rums of Puerto Rico, which represents all the manufacturers of rum. And they all have different tastings, because rum is something that you can drink with a nice cube of ice. You don't need to mix it. Obviously, if you mix, a lot of people like to mix it, but it's as good as
1: Am I speaking to a rum drinker?
2: not really, but I've learned to. I don't drink too much. I enjoy rum, and I've learned with the connoisseurs that we have on the island how to enjoy it, and it's very versatile, very versatile, and I think that people would be amazed also and surprised that, for example, there's producers like Ron Barrilito, and that's a very popular one that is not as known as well known in the U.S., but it's probably one of the top quality rums out there.
1: And you would know that because?
2: I've tasted it.
1: Oh, good. Okay. Just double checking. Okay. But to me, the hidden gem was always Vieques. I mean, I was there, sadly, at a time when the Navy was still using it for bombing targets. Mm-hmm. And then the Navy left, and somebody got finally smart and said, clean it up. And they did. And now, what a great destination.
2: Vieques is beautiful. It has some of the most beautiful beaches in the world. Very easy to get to from the Fajardo. It's probably an hour ride in a ferry. So it's very accessible.
1: It's also a 12-minute plane ride.
2: It's very attractive. We have bioluminescent bays in Vieques. There's only five in the world, and Puerto Rico has three. One of them is in Vieques. But we see more and more tourists attracted in going to Vieques and going to Culebra, which is another small island right off the east coast of Puerto Rico, and trying to find those authentic experiences. There's no very few places in the world where you can have such authentic experiences as you can find in Puerto Rico.
1: And of course, enough rum, everything's bioluminescent. I just thought I'd mention that.
2: That's true.
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15: News this hour at Town Hall. I'm Bob Agnew in Washington. Former Deputy National Security Advisor K.T. McFarland says President Trump has done a masterful job of rallying Arab countries in the battle against Iran.
16: And the test of all of this will be the Abraham Accord. You know, historically, whenever there's fighting in the Middle East, the Gulf Arabs, Saudi Arabia, Kuwait, et cetera, they sit it out. They let everybody else fight, and then they just watch from the sidelines. This time, President Trump has managed to bring those Gulf Arabs to our side and to Israel's side.
15: McFarland spoke this week with the Salem Radio Network. The attacks continue between Israel and the Hezbollah terrorist group that's been firing rockets at Israeli civilians from South Lebanon. Stéphane Jouffre lives in northern Israel near the border and says people there do not support a military pullout from South Lebanon.
17: We cannot just stop and pull out because here where we are, we need to be protected against the Hezbollah. The war started with Lebanon because Hezbollah was firing at us. This is not an Israeli initiative. So we had to find some safe room in order to defend our village.
15: House Speaker Mike Johnson says his Republican Party is focused on a host of critical domestic issues, not the least of which is election integrity.
18: The last administration left this country with a mess in every area of public policy. We addressed a whole lot of it in the first reconciliation bill, the Working Families Tax Cuts, the big, beautiful bill. We did Reconciliation 2.0 to make sure that we can fund border security and immigration enforcement. Shockingly, Democrats don't want to give a dime to that anymore. And now we're on 3.0, Reconciliation 3.0. It's going to be geared to continuing to get our country back on the right track with addressing affordability and national defense and this broad crisis that we're seeing in Democrat blue states, and also election integrity.
15: That is House Speaker Mike Johnson, and you'll find more of these stories at townhall.com.
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20: I'm Tony Rixby. Raleigh preparing for one of the biggest gatherings in decades. The Carolina Hurricane Stanley Cup Celebration Parade gets started this morning at 11 o'clock. Raleigh Assistant City Manager Evan Raleigh.
21: Folks, please don't drive your cars in if you can help it. And if you do, certainly don't drive alone. Carpool, bring others that you know might be coming to the event.
20: Parade begins at 11 a.m. Virginia's legal retail cannabis market opens in July. Will it affect North Carolina? Senate President Pro Tem Phil Berger, though, says he doesn't think a bill dealing with underage use of hemp products in North Carolina goes far enough.
22: I think there are still conversations taking place. I don't know that there is a specific course of action that has been settled on as of yet.
20: Heavy Raleigh police presence near Glenwood Avenue and Oak Park Road on Friday evening for a shooting investigation. Mostly sunny today with a high of 89, down to 68 tonight. Sunny tomorrow with a high of 95. Tony Rixby, WPTF News.
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20: I'm Tony Rigsby. More than 100,000 Caniacs expected to embark on downtown Raleigh today for the Carolina Hurricanes Stanley Cup Victory Parade. Get started at 11 o'clock this morning. North Carolina lawmakers say all of this weekend reflects on how much hockey has grown in support since that first championship 20 years ago. Senate President Pro Tem Phil Berger.
4: Someone had told you 20 years ago that a professional hockey team drew the kind of response that we've seen, not just in Raleigh and not just in Wake County, but across the state of North Carolina. You wouldn't have believed it.
20: Durham is ranked among the best-run cities in America, coming in at number 17 on the list from Wallet Hub. That company's Chip Lupo telling WPTF News they took into account a number of things in ranking each city.
5: What we did is that we compared 148 the most populated cities across six key categories: financial stability, education, health, safety, economy, and infrastructure and pollution.
20: Raleigh came in at number 21. The rain yesterday provided brief localized relief for drought conditions, but not nearly enough to break the deep-seated problems. Assistant State Climatologist Corey Davis.
6: We can start off with the few improvements that we've seen this week across the Carolinas. These are areas further west in the southern mountains of North Carolina and upstate South Carolina. They have had some decent rain over the last week or two.
20: The start time for Game 1 of the 2026 College World Series final round moved up due to impending inclement weather. That game between Carolina and Oklahoma will now start at 2 o'clock this afternoon. Mostly sunny today with a high near 89, partly cloudy tonight down to 68, sunny tomorrow with a high of 95. Tony Rigsby, WPTF News.
7: This is Saturday Morning Magazine for June 20th, 2026. I'm Bruce Farrell. Good morning. The victory parade for the Carolina Hurricanes after winning the Stanley Cup takes place in just a couple of hours. Our Jeff Hamlin spoke earlier in the week with Carolina's Director of Youth Hockey and Community Outreach, Shane Willis.
8: I think last night, with every celebration that went on in this city, inside Lenovo Center, and our fan base right now, it is just proving the entire league and really everyone across the world wrong of how big of a hockey hotbed Raleigh, North Carolina is. And the guys are excited to get back here tonight and celebrate with those people, because we know as players and as organization, we don't thrive, we don't succeed without these passionate fans that we have here. And we're so thankful for such a great, you know, number of them that were out last night and celebrating across the city.
10: Going back to that 2001 series against New Jersey, Game 3 was the first playoff game in Raleigh. There had been one before in Greensboro against Boston. That game did not sell out in Raleigh. Did you ever think there would be a day that not only would the Canes sell out a watch party in the Lenovo Center, but also have other watch parties that would be at capacity? Did you think it'd get to this point?
8: Well, I think in the back of all of our minds, this is what we work for. And I think the organization as a whole, to continue to buy into the community and continue to push the brand to get to another level besides the product on the ice, that is totally separate from what kind of we do on a day-to-day basis. I always felt there's an amazingly strong connection with our fans. And I knew going into the watch party scenario for these finals, I said, this building's going to be pumped. Now, was I pleasantly surprised at what I saw outside and at Red Hat and at the bars around the city? Yes, without a doubt, because it is just an exclamation point on the fact that the Hurricanes are a tremendous organization. This city is a tremendous place where all our players want to be, want to play for these fans because of how passionate they are. So in the back of my mind, yes, but to see it last night was truly exciting for our whole organization, top to bottom.
10: And the Canes really did it with defense, and it goes beyond Brandon Bussey. It was really started with the blue line was so strong, particularly Jacob Slavin. What is the type of player that makes for a good Rod Brind'Amour system player?
8: You just have to look at Rod Brind'Amour himself. He wants a player that's dedicated to hard work, number one. He always talks in his interviews when he talks about his players. He said, number one, they're great people. And I can tell you, being around these guys in the room on a day-to-day basis, they truly are. They care about each other as family members. but they come to work every single day. When they walk into that room, their focus is so dialed in, and that's what he asked for them. He goes, I want everything you can every time you come over the boards. And if you do that and you play the system correctly, as they did last night, you'll get rewarded and win the Stanley Cup. And everything that he is put into this team for the last 8 years, and those leaders and those players that have come to this team that have bought in, that's exactly why today they're Stanley Cup champions. Because when you get that and you get it from top to bottom, it's never one guy, as you mentioned, Brandon Mussey, tremendous, Freddie Anderson, tremendous at the start of the series. It takes every guy inside that room at some moment to pull together on the rope, and that's what you've seen from this team throughout this entire playoff run.
10: Shane, this was such a well-deserved championship. If you go to Canes games, you'll see Shane appearing throughout the contest during the in-house presentation. Congratulations on this championship, and enjoy the offseason. Take care.
8: Thank you. I can't wait to celebrate with the fans on Saturday at the parade.
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7: June 20th, 1921, the Southern Furniture Exposition opened in High Point. Designed by William Rose and costing more than $1 million to construct, the 10-story building housed more than 249,000 square feet of exhibition space. At the opening market, 700 dealers sold more than $2 million in merchandise. High Point emerged as a furniture manufacturing center as early as 1900, owing to the nearby supply of lumber. In 1900, there were 33 furniture plants in the city. By 1904, there were 107. High Point's proximity to transportation, the availability of a large labor force, its abundance of quality lumber, and strong community support fueled its success. The market, established in 1909 as a modest local effort, was reorganized in 1921 as the Southern Furniture Exposition. It was renamed the International Home Furnishings Market in 1989, and since 2001, it has been known simply as the High Point Market. Today, the semi-annual furniture market draws as many as 80,000 attendees and encompasses 180 buildings across the city, though its core remains the original 1921 structure with its many additions. It is the largest furniture market in the world, drawing more people than the next four largest furniture markets combined. As we salute America 250, this day in North Carolina history, presented in cooperation with the North Carolina Department of Natural and Cultural Resources. The news you need from the award-winning team you trust.
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1: Let's take a look in the forecast and specifically, what do some people in Raleigh need to worry about when they're attending some kind of parade for the Hurricanes Stanley Cup Championship? Are they going to have to deal with heat, possible rain? What are they looking for?
2: Well, I think they will have to deal with excitement because, of course, it's been 20 years since we've had a Hurricanes team to celebrate winning a Stanley Cup. So for those tens of thousands of people who will be out on the streets of Raleigh, the good news is the rain will be out by then. It looks like those showers will taper off Friday afternoon. Any lingering showers will end further east by Friday night. And by Saturday, we are looking at sunny conditions all day. It will be warming up throughout the day. By the time that parade starts around 11 o'clock, should be around 80 degrees, and then we'll be building to a high of about 90 on Saturday afternoon. So for folks who will be out there, I'd say pack the usual hot weather gear, your sunscreen, your water, maybe try to find some shade if you can. But most importantly, I think bring your excitement, bring your voice, bring your noise, because the Hurricanes will absolutely want to see that as they celebrate. Beyond that, we will be warming up even more on Sunday. It looks like low to mid 90s in most areas with sunny skies. And then we'll stay in the low to mid 90s through the first half of next week. Looks like those rain chances may start to tick back up on Monday. But again, this will be your typical summertime pattern, scattered showers and storms, and the best chance of rain this week will definitely come later on today as that remnant moisture along the front continues to roll through.
1: All right. State Assistant Climatologist Corey Davis, as always, we appreciate it, and we will talk at you next week.
2: All right. Thanks, Kyle.
13: Saturday Morning Magazine with Bruce Farrell continues on WPTF. Listening to Saturday Morning Magazine with Bruce Farrell.
7: Well, the heat is here and summer is here. Maybe not officially on the calendar, but it sure feels like it. Joining us now to talk about how to make your summer just a little bit better, a regular guest on our program, Kelly Edwards. She is a design and lifestyle expert. Kelly, welcome back.
3: Oh, thanks for having me again.
7: Well, let's talk about a couple of things. Although this is an unusual woman, this may be the time of year to freshen up and look at your home appliances. What's going on there?
3: So this is the interesting thing. I usually talk about appliances in the fall or maybe during the holidays because obviously people are cooking and things like that. But think about it. In the summer months, you're cooking, you're entertaining, you're spending so much time in the kitchen. So let's elevate our kitchen a little bit in the summer months too. This is a perfect time to update your appliances. I am joined with LG today. Everyone knows I endorse them. I love their products so much. One of them happens to be their signature smart induction range. Now, this is absolutely amazing because I'm a designer. A lot of my clients are asking for induction these days. This induction range has an AI gourmet camera. So now you can watch your food as it cooks. So let's say you're outside entertaining, you still know what's happening inside. It also has a dynamic pro bake convection. Now, this all works together for really impressive results. Now, this means whether you're preparing maybe a weeknight meal or you're hosting maybe a World Cup party, which we're all doing right now, this oven actually has a powerful induction cooking features. They have a no preheat air fry. It also has an air sous vide, which is really interesting, and it really makes these meals taste absolutely fabulous. So my favorite part is once the celebration ends, nobody likes the cleanup part, which is not me. So this has easy clean and self-clean technology. So this means less cleanup and more spending time entertaining with family and friends. You can go to LG.com for more information about this.
7: 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What are some things to make that pool experience a little better?
3: Yeah, so if you're going to be outside, obviously you want to stay cool, but you always want to create fabulous memories. And I know my favorite memories as a kid was being outside in my parents' backyard in the pool. 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
3: 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Thanks for having me.
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20: Your WPTF forecast calling for a sunny Saturday with a high near 89, partly cloudy tonight down to 68. Sunny on Sunday with a high of 95, chance of a thunderstorm on Monday with a high of 97.
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20: I'm Tony Rixby. More than 100,000 people expected to pack downtown Raleigh today for the victory parade of the Carolina Hurricanes after their Stanley Cup championship, and it's getting statewide attention. North Carolina lawmakers say it reflects on how the hockey team's sport has grown statewide. Durham County Senator Natalie Murdoch.
19: There's nothing like sports that brings people together. Nothing like it. It'd be a sea of red, folks, you know, in their jerseys, you know, rooting on their favorite player.
20: Durham is ranked among the best-run cities in America, coming in number 17 on the new Wallet Hub survey. Wallet Hub's Chip Lugo telling WPTF News.
24: Solid numbers in areas such as school systems, average life expectancies, quality of public hospitals. 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
20: Governor Josh Stein has signed a law blocking new property tax appraisals in some counties. Tony Rixby, WPTF News.
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7: Thanks for staying with us. It's National Homeowners Month, and Angie Hicks, co-founder and chief customer officer of Angie, joins our Lisa Price to talk about how American habits around home upkeep, renovation priorities, and smart home adoption compare to those of homeowners worldwide.
5: How do we compare to the rest of the world? What did you find out from the study you conducted?
6: Well, what we found is that Americans are very proactive in maintaining their homes. 72% say that they are renovate to maintain their home's condition. That ties us at the top of the list with Germany. And the other good element we saw was 49% of homeowners, you know, take a very proactive approach to caring for their home. So we're very maintenance-minded to make sure that we are maintaining our homes and not being surprised.
5: Well, and what surprised you, though, Angie? You've seen everything. I've seen you on TV. I've used your service many times. Thank you very much. What surprised you most about how Americans care for their homes compared to other countries? I mean, I've been to the Netherlands, and it's just stunning the way that, you know, they're so clean and kept so well.
6: Right. Well, it's interesting you mentioned the Netherlands. They are actually the most green of them all. You know, they have a lot of solar energy that they use, so it's fascinating to see that. But when it comes to Americans, it's really about being maintenance forward and making sure they're taking care of the little things, you know, but we're not the number one DIY country, which I was surprised by. France took that title.
5: Okay. You just took me aback there. I'm sorry. I've been to France. That really surprises me. Now, okay, it's been a long time. But, you know, so France really, wow. Are you serious? They have the most DIY projects.
6: Yes.
5: Is it Home Depot?
6: Like, you know, we make TV out of DIY, you know, but we didn't take home the prize.
5: Thank you. I needed that laugh today. What stresses U.S. homeowners out the most, though, when it comes to upkeep, Angie?
6: Yeah, I mean, it really comes down to the cost of it combined with it being unexpected. I think it's usually what causes homeowners to become the most stressed. You know, so what I really suggest for homeowners is that they do an assessment of their home regularly. Take a critical eye to what's going on in their house. I think sometimes we don't do that, except for when we're buying the house. You know, and then rank those items so that they're not surprised.
5: Yes.
6: And then also, you know, make sure that you're setting aside some budget. You might think like, oh, I paid my mortgage, I paid my homeowner's insurance, but you should also always have a maintenance budget as well, because if you have that, then when these things do come around, you're not surprised, like, oh, I got a $400 bill for the air conditioner or something like that on a hot day like today. You know, you don't want to be surprised by those things. So, you know, it's really about being prepared.
5: Well, Angie, let me ask you something. Okay, what costs are going up to renovate your home? Is this a good time to actually I'm thinking about renovating. Can you tell this? Renovating my home. And what are some of the things that people really want to have when they do renovations? Is it larger closets, more open space? What are we looking at?
6: Yeah. You know, it really comes down to kind of a math problem as to whether you renovate. You know, a lot of times historically people would move when their house didn't quite fit their needs anymore. But we're staying in our houses about 5 years longer than we normally would, and that really comes down to the interest rates. So if you bought your interest rates and were able to lock in that 3% mortgage, it's hard to move and switch it for a 6%. But you can right now tap into a home equity line, so you can get and do some of these projects without doing a full switch of that interest rate. So it's actually a pretty good time. you know, for considering some of those projects. When you look at the types of things people like to do, bathrooms,
5: yep,
6: kitchens are always at the top of the list, you know, because those are just high-frequency areas. And the areas that can kind of feel the crunch, like if family's expanded since you bought the house, not having enough bathrooms can be a day-to-day headache.
5: Oh, my gosh, yes. Or caring for, you know, being in that sandwich generation where you're caring for parents and children, you might need more space.
6: Exactly.
5: Where can we go?
6: And then I also encourage people to think about, I think sometimes we also think, like, hey, a kitchen remodel is going to be super expensive. It's big. There are easy ways to do uplifts to areas of your house that don't break the bank. You know, if you don't change the footprint of your kitchen, or if you can use the same cabinets that maybe you're going to put new doors on them or paint them, you can do a kitchen redo for considerably less money.
5: Well, Angie, this is fascinating, and I could talk to you for hours. Where can we go to learn more?
6: You can go to Angie.com, A-N-G-I.com, for the full details on this survey, as well as more home improvement tips. And you can get connected to pros that can help with projects.
5: Well, thank you so much, Angie Hicks, for being with us, co-founder of Angie, formerly Angie's List. I hope you have a great day.
6: Thank you.
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0: In CN News, I'm John Champion. As North Carolina braces for another summer of intense heat, one expert explains how to stay cool and watch for signs of heat-related illnesses. Dr. Johnny Joyner at Duke University says sometimes extreme heat can lead to other medical issues.
1: Maybe they were feeling really hot, they slipped and fell and or passed out. Now they have an injury as a result of dehydration because they weren't drinking enough throughout the day in hot weather. So there are some other impacts of heat-related injuries that you don't necessarily think of.
0: Outdoor workers, older adults, infant children, low-income individuals, and pregnant people are more likely to experience a heat-related illness. Those looking for cooling centers near them can call 211 to find one. Durham is ranked among the best-run cities in America, coming in at number 17 on the list. Personal finance company WalletHub released its report on 2026 best and worst-run cities in America at a time where local governments grapple with challenges such as inflation and public safety concerns. WalletHub writer Chip Lupo tells NCN News what they took into account in ranking each city.
2: What we did is that we compared 148 the most populated cities across six key categories: financial stability, education, health, safety, economy, and infrastructure and pollution.
0: More than one Triangle city made the ranking for best run city. Raleigh made 21st on the list. With more than 100,000 Kenyaks expected to pack downtown Raleigh today for the Carolina Hurricanes Stanley Cup victory parade, state lawmakers say it reflects just how much the hockey team's support has grown since its first championship 20 years ago. Representative Lindsay Prather of Buncombe County.
3: There's always kind of been a sense in the rest of the country that, people say hockey doesn't belong in the South. I think we proved everyone wrong.
0: The parade, which starts at 10 a.m., could be the largest in Raleigh's history, according to city officials. 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State Senate voted 36-6 to pass the ABC Omnibus Bill, a 35-page bill that would make several changes to the state's alcohol laws, including allowing ready-to-drink cocktails to be sold at grocery stores and convenience stores. Senate President Pro Tem Phil Berger says,
4: Describe the ABC bill as something that continues to modernize how we approach the sale of alcohol in North Carolina.
0: North Carolina is one of 17 control states where liquor sales are regulated through the state's ABC system, and hard liquor is sold solely through ABC stores. Corey Lavallette, writer for the North State Journal, has written about the Carolina Hurricanes throughout Rod Brindamore's tenure as head coach. Now he's about to publish a book about the Canes Stanley Cup season called Perfect Storm, the Carolina Hurricanes commemorative championship book. Lavallette tells NCN News,

0: and open to everyone. A special honor given to a special veteran, retired Marine Major James Capers Jr. of Jacksonville, North Carolina, has received the Medal of Honor for his heroic actions during the Vietnam War. The 88-year-old veteran was honored by President Trump at the White House this week. John Champion, NCN News.
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2: Let's take a look in the forecast and specifically, what do some people in Raleigh need to worry about when they're attending some kind of parade for the Hurricanes Stanley Cup Championship? Are they going to have to deal with heat, possible rain? What are they looking for?
3: Well, I think they will have to deal with excitement because, of course, it's been 20 years since we've had a Hurricanes team to celebrate winning a Stanley Cup. So for those tens of thousands of people who will be out on the streets of Raleigh, the good news is the rain will be out by then. It looks like those showers will taper off Friday afternoon. Any lingering showers will end further east by Friday night. And by Saturday, we are looking at sunny conditions all day. It will be warming up throughout the day. By the time that parade starts around 11 o'clock, should be around 80 degrees, and then we'll be building to a high of about 90 on Saturday afternoon. So for folks who will be out there, I'd say pack the usual hot weather gear, your sunscreen, your water, maybe try to find some shade if you can. But most importantly, I think bring your excitement, bring your voice, bring your noise, because the Hurricanes will absolutely want to see that as they celebrate. Beyond that, we will be warming up even more on Sunday. It looks like low to mid 90s in most areas with sunny skies. And then we'll stay in the low to mid 90s through the first half of next week. Looks like those rain chances may start to tick back up on Monday. But again, this will be your typical summertime pattern, scattered showers and storms, and the best chance of rain this week will definitely come later on today as that remnant moisture along the front continues to roll through.
2: All right. State Assistant Climatologist Corey Davis, as always, we appreciate it, and we will talk at you next week.
3: All right. Thanks, Kyle.
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1: 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Kelly, thanks for being with us.
5: Oh, Bruce, thank you so much for having me.
1: Let's take a quick look at the Triangle market. It seems to always be in like top 10 lists for where to live. What's the market in Raleigh and Durham and the surrounding areas look like right now?
5: Well, I think one of the reasons why we are in the top 10 bracket pretty consistently across the board is because we have such a diverse amount of industries here, which kind of insulates us from like any sort of bubble popping, which is very nice. So our market is still very much thriving. We have a lot of, like, by the numbers, it's still a seller's market, but I know that it certainly doesn't feel like that on the streets.
1: According to some of the things that they're talking about, there's still a lot of room for more construction. There's more need for housing.
5: Well, there is a definite need for more building. We are running at a deficit. So there's constant construction in the area, which I know not everyone is in love with, but we need the housing.
1: Where does this put people who have existing homes?
5: It puts them at an advantage because building a home is clearly a bit more expensive. The land is so valuable in this area, and you see that a lot, especially inside the Beltline or around Midtown, where there's teardowns and then they're subdividing the lots. Durham, we see that a ton. They have been very good about allowing subdivided lots and working on housing affordability. Raleigh is catching up slowly, but we're getting there.
1: Talk to me a little bit about planned unit developments and the importance of having not just, I guess, amenities for your own home, but neighborhood amenities as well.
5: Oh, absolutely. So with the land being so valuable and subdividing different lots, you end up with a smaller backyard or a smaller yard in general. So because of that, the pocket parks, the community parks, having different, like the swimming pool, the community gym, has become much more needed and necessary for people to have that sense of community.
1: Let's talk a little bit about what

0: buyers need to be thinking about? Interest rates is going to be part of this conversation, but just in general, what are buyers needing to do, or what are buyers looking at in this market to try to get the best deal they can?
1: So I think you need to look at, this is a long-term commitment. If you are planning to move within the next year, then don't buy. It's not going to be financially advantageous unless you're flipping, which at that point, that's a very different discussion. If you're looking to buy a primary residence, you should plan on being in it for a few years minimum. I would look for your lifestyle, because there's so many things that you can find a 3-bedroom, 2-bath anywhere in the triangle. But if you're into equestrian, then there are pockets of the triangle that are specifically very equestrian friendly. If you have family members that play hockey, then you want to be closer to an ice rink. There's multiple ice rinks in the area. So, I mean, thinking about not only does the house fit what I'm looking for, but also does the area surrounding, because you're not just buying the house, you're buying the community around it, you're buying the neighborhood. So I think that people need to take that into consideration, that it's not just the house.
0: You're a seller, you have a home, a townhome, some other type of domicile that you're wanting to put on the market. One or two key tips to keep in mind on that side of the equation.
1: So one is, this is not COVID. Your house might not sell in the first 24 hours with 13 offers. It might take a few more days. It might take even a few months. Making sure that your house is neat as a pin. A deep clean is well worth the money before you hit the market. Making sure that the deferred maintenance, that yes, you lived with it and it was perfectly fine, but a buyer is not going to want to move into a to-do list. So making sure that those minor repairs are taken care of prior to going to the market. You want to put your best foot forward. And then also pricing, because you can't discuss selling a home without discussing pricing it. This market, we are still in a very desirable area, but you might not get asked. Right now, the average is anywhere between 98% and 99% of asking. So if you're not getting asking, it's not a sign that your house is not desirable. You got an offer. It is desirable. It is that the market has shifted, and a skilled negotiator and a skilled realtor is going to be your best bet.
0: And that's where people such as you come in. How can they find out more about what we've talked about?
1: Oh, absolutely. So they can look at our website, eralivemore.com, or if they want to reach out to me directly, it's kelly@keytoraleigh.com.
0: We thank Kelly Smith, real estate broker with the ERA Live More. We thank you for your time.
1: Oh, thank you so much, Bruce.
2: Your WPTF forecast calling for a sunny Saturday with a high near 89, partly cloudy tonight down to 68. Sunny on Sunday with a high of 95, chance of a thunderstorm on Monday with a high of 97.
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0: 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Now for a look at the big picture of weather, here's Kyle Nashon with State Assistant Climatologist Corey Davis.
12: Let's take a look in the forecast and specifically, what do some people in Raleigh need to worry about when they're attending some kind of parade for the Hurricanes Stanley Cup Championship? Are they going to have to deal with heat, possible rain? What are they looking for?
13: Well, I think they will have to deal with excitement because, of course, it's been 20 years since we've had a Hurricanes team to celebrate winning a Stanley Cup. So for those tens of thousands of people who will be out on the streets of Raleigh, the good news is the rain will be out by then. It looks like those showers will taper off Friday afternoon. Any lingering showers will end further east by Friday night. And by Saturday, we are looking at sunny conditions all day. It will be warming up throughout the day. By the time that parade starts around 11 o'clock, should be around 80 degrees, and then we'll be building to a high of about 90 on Saturday afternoon. So for folks who will be out there, I'd say pack the usual hot weather gear, your sunscreen, your water, maybe try to find some shade if you can. But most importantly, I think bring your excitement, bring your voice, bring your noise, because the Hurricanes will absolutely want to see that as they celebrate. Beyond that, we will be warming up even more on Sunday. It looks like low to mid 90s in most areas with sunny skies. And then we'll stay in the low to mid 90s through the first half of next week. Looks like those rain chances may start to tick back up on Monday. But again, this will be your typical summertime pattern, scattered showers and storms, and the best chance of rain this week will definitely come later on today as that remnant moisture along the front continues to roll through.
12: All right. State Assistant Climatologist Corey Davis, as always, we appreciate it, and we will talk at you next week.
13: All right. Thanks, Kyle.
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0: So goes the magazine for the 20th of June, 2026. We thank you for stopping by. The news is next. On the other side, it's the Weekend Gardener with Mike Rufus and your phone calls here on WPTF. We hope you'll stick around. I'm Bruce Farrell, hoping for you a great rest of the weekend.

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1: News this hour at Town Hall. I'm Bob Agnew in Washington. Israel and Hezbollah agreed to renew a fragile ceasefire in Lebanon on Friday. That came after 24 hours of intense violence that posed an early challenge to that new agreement between the U.S. and Iran to end their conflict. Those living in the line of fire in northern Israel, those suffering from those terrorist attacks coming from Hezbollah in south Lebanon, people like Alil Loshak hope that Israel and the Lebanese government can work something out.
2: I hope that we will not fall into the same traps that we have fallen in the 80s and the 90s, and that we will not have to occupy a part of Lebanon. I hope we will continue with full strength our military actions in southern Lebanon and weaken Hezbollah, and that will suffice to bring us to complete peace with the people and the government of Lebanon.
1: Authorities in Pakistan say two roadside bombs in the northwestern part of the country have left at least seven people dead.
3: The first bomb targeted a vehicle, while the second bomb exploded as rescuers responded. Both bombs detonated remotely. Five people died in the first blast, and two died in the second. Meanwhile, a search operation is underway to find those responsible.
1: That is correspondent Andrew Stewart reporting. And no group has claimed responsibility for that attack so far. Suspicion will fall on the Pakistani Taliban active in that region. As millions of fans arrive in the U.S., many European visitors rethinking what they thought they knew about America.
4: Social media posts show tourists embracing everyday experiences, from Waffle House breakfast to expansive road trips, while praising American hospitality. A Heartland Institute analysis says the reaction highlights the country's economic freedom and entrepreneurial culture compared to Europe. Communities across the U.S. are welcoming visitors, fueling a sense of national pride as America approaches its 250th birthday. John Scott reporting.
1: More of these stories at townhall.com.
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6: I'm Tony Rixby. Crowds are already beginning to gather in downtown Raleigh for the Hurricane Stanley Cup Victory Parade that gets started at 11 o'clock. Assistant City Manager Evan Raleigh advises against driving down there, telling ABC 11.
7: Folks, please don't drive your cars in if you can help it. And if you do, certainly don't drive alone. Carpool, bring others that you know might be coming to the event.
6: Durham County Senator Natalie Murdoch says the Hurricanes run has been a unifying thing for the state.
8: There's nothing like sports that brings people together. Nothing like it. It'd be a sea of red, folks, you know, in their jerseys, you know, rooting on their favorite player.
6: Parade getting underway at 11 a.m. Virginia's legal retail cannabis market opens in July. Will it affect North Carolina? Some lawmakers expect lost revenue from those who travel over the border to purchase those products. Some lawmakers reacting to the compromise reached in the Commonwealth. Representative Zach Hawkins serves on the Governor's Cannabis Advisory Council, told WRAL-TV.
9: Yet again, you know, North Carolina is, you know, behind our peers when it comes to opportunities, safe opportunities to expand industry in the state.
6: If you're looking for something family-friendly this weekend, mark your calendar for today as we hear from John Jampion.
10: 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I'm John Jampion.
6: Mostly sunny today with a high near 89. Partly cloudy tonight. We get down to 68. Sunny tomorrow with a high of 95 degrees. Monday, we get the possibility of showers and thunderstorms. It's going to be very hot on Monday, high up to 97, but we back it off again by Tuesday, down to the low to the mid-90s. We'll stay there for the remainder of next week. Tony Rixvey, WPTF News.
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0: Well, good morning, everybody. Welcome to the WPTF Weekend Gardener. Yeah, I say this every week. Two of my favorite people are here. Rufus, thank goodness, is always here with us. But Nelsa Cox, you're just not here enough. And Nelsa is with us. She owned the Garden Hut for many years, and so you are just relaxing a little bit, I hope.
1: Yeah.
0: You seem to really be on the move.
1: Yeah, I have so many activities that I do in Oak Island, and then of course.
0: I'm not sure. Your microphone is not working very well. Do you want?
1: You want me to move over?
0: She's going to move. There's no. There's a chair there. All right. We'll figure that out. And I think some of the old guard.
2: There we go.
0: The engineers and announcers from years gone past are
2: haunting,
0: playing with us here. I'd like to think so. I'd like to think that they're still here and there.
2: I feel like I'm in Miss Ann's chair.
0: You are. That's a very hallowed chair.
2: That's right.
0: So, but you've been on the show almost as long as Ann was.
2: Yeah.
0: So,
2: yeah.
0: I appreciate you so much being here. But you're relaxing some now in your retirement, aren't you?
2: I am. I get to play golf. I don't know if it's relaxing, but it's fun.
0: Yeah, I enjoyed golf when I was much. I enjoyed it in college.
3: I told him. I know what you're thinking, Dorothy.
0: What is that?
4: What are your college buddies?
2: That's right, another haunt.
0: It wasn't my phone.
2: But it's just always so fun. And, you know, I'm gardening at Oak Island now, working on several projects and working on the soil and kind of figuring out a new gardening experience and being successful at some of it and learning from other. And so I have lots of sun coleus, lots of tropicals or subtropicals, some citrus. I've got some vegetables. As a matter of fact, my mother made both of you some zucchini bread. So the zucchini was grown at Oak Island and the eggs came from our farm in Julian.
0: Yes, ma'am. Thank you.
2: I love to make things or cook things that are from, you know, our own resources in our own yards. So it's just that is always fun to me. It always has been. It's fascinating. It's interesting. You know that it's healthy. So it's just fun to do. But I stay very busy. I'm involved with kind of in the process of getting involved with the Oak Island Beautification Project. So we're doing a dedication next Friday with the town. That's going to be fun.
0: So you're going to help beautify it?
2: Yeah, the club is a pretty strong club, and there's a friend who I knew in the industry who was in this area. I don't know if you remember the old Rake and Hoe.
0: I do.
2: Yeah, so I ran into Mary. She's at Oak Island. And I was like, I hadn't seen her in 15, 20 years. I was like, where have you been? Well, she ran off, got married down in Florida. And
0: was that at Six Forks?
2: Yes,
0: and
2: yes.
0: Lynn?
2: Yes, exactly.
0: Oh, yeah.
2: So
0: and the place beside it, you knew somebody there, too.
2: Carmen's Guadrito. He was working at, they bought, I guess, Summer Classics bought the old Rake and Hoe.
0: Yeah, yeah, yeah.
2: So
0: yeah, that's a nice, they have nice stuff
2: there. Yeah, nice outdoor furniture.
0: Uh-huh.
2: So anyway, Mary is still into gardening and retired to Oak Island, she and her husband. And so just meeting lots of friends and trying to get into the gardening scene. I have some other friends from Fuquay that are there.
0: How about that?
2: So they're introducing me to stuff, and they have a little farm, and then they have a beach house. So I'm, you know, back and forth with her, seeing her chickens and her farm, and uh-huh. Mom comes down lots, and we did a sunflower maze last week, and then, of course, I go up to the farm, and it's just been so dry. It's really enjoying. We're getting mist, but we did have the good blessing of 2 inches night before.
0: Did you get much rain there, Commissioner?
4: About an inch and a half, thank goodness.
0: An inch and a half?
4: Okay, yes.
0: That's good. Well, it was a nice steady rain.
2: Yeah.
0: I didn't see a lot of downpours, so that's always good. When we get downpours, a lot of it ends up in the storm drains. So it's nice when it can soak into the soil.
2: Exactly. I mean, it.
0: But it doesn't take long for that 6 inches, top 6 inches of soil to dry out.
2: Exactly.
4: One day.
0: And especially when it's sand.
2: Oh, gosh. It's almost like it just repels the water. It just runs off. It's so powdery. But, of course, obviously, I've been doing lots of amending, and I'm using Biotone as well to help build the soil with the organics that I'm mixing into the sand. And it's fascinating. It's fun to learn something new because I've been always here in sandy, loamy soil or clay soil. It's a different approach.
0: Yeah, you definitely have to have amendments.
2: And I'm doing a lot of container gardening too. I've got some beautiful containers. Unfortunately, they just didn't get into my pretty containers, my ceramic containers. But that will be the next step. But it's just fun. And the farm. Oh my gosh, my mom, she is amazing. She and her cousin have been just brutal heat out in this brutal heat, just keeping everything watered, because we've got she's got such a beautiful garden. We call it up in the woods, or that's what I call it, but she's probably got maybe 150 or more hostas, and they're monsters, and then there's tiny ones in a little fairy area. We have had some problem with deer getting in. It's kind of one of the first times that they've actually got into that.
0: I'm sure they're desperate for something to eat. They're eating things that they don't usually eat.
2: I think, too, they're looking for water, so they're getting water.
0: Yeah, oh, sure.
2: But I did a couple of the Imus garden tanks yesterday, and I went up there early this morning at like 5:30, and they didn't come back, or if they did, they...
0: So you were at the farm this morning?
2: Yes.
0: Okay.
2: Yeah, I went yesterday, and but Mom's just done an amazing job keeping stuff
0: especially watered. For her age.
2: Oh, yeah.
0: Incredible.
2: Yeah. I mean, I was telling you, as we were zipping down the road in your beautiful...
0: Yeah, a little sports car.
2: Sports car.
0: I'm so thankful.
2: She came back last week, and she called me like 2 hours into the trip, and I'm always like, oh, no. I was like, what's wrong, Mom? And she's like, well, I just got pulled again.
4: Oh, my.
2: second time in 3.5 months. I'm like, Mom, how fast
0: are you
2: going?
0: Boy, she must have been hauling it.
2: She was somewhere around Clarkton.
0: Clarkton. Boy, that's way down there.
2: That's out there.
0: That's, somewhere around Lumberton, isn't it?
2: Yeah. I think it's before 95 or either after 95. I can't remember.
0: So that's the route y'all usually take, route, a circuitous route.
2: That is the route she takes.
0: Oh, okay.
2: And if you're listening, Mom, that is fine. That is your route. You love that route.
0: So she goes from Julian...
2: through every
0: 421. She take 421.
2: She takes like 421, 22.
0: Yeah.
2: I don't know. She goes through all the little small towns.
0: That's a nice scenic route.
2: She
0: though.
2: Loves it, and it's a little bit of a slower pace, but there's antique shops around the way, and it's what she's comfortable with, and so it's just fun for her. And but I kind of go a rural area too, mainly on 87 to 421 from Oklahoma.
0: So Bladen County.
2: Yes.
0: You go around White Lake.
2: Yeah, I kind of bypass it. Yeah, yeah. But Mom and I drove through there because when she was a little girl, her parents took them to White Lake a few times, and it has really changed. There's a million little tiny houses all around White Lake. Some of them are cute.
0: I bet there are. The teenagers used to go down there and work during the summer. Yeah. That was a little thing. So
2: big blueberry country, all ablaze.
0: Oh my goodness, yeah. And even Pender Onslow up there. We usually get some.
2: Well, I wish I was bringing you guys quarts of blueberries, but they're going to be slim pickings. They're so small.
0: So dry.
2: Yeah. They're like the size of an eraser head. They're turning, but they're small.
0: I like, that's what I like. I don't like the ones that are the size of grapes. They got too much sugar in them, too.
2: Yeah. Well, ours aren't that big, but you know, typically if we, like last year was just a banner year. It was great.
0: I don't like them too sweet either. A little tang.
2: A little tang.
0: Yeah.
2: Well, a friend of mine had some, has a large plum tree at Oak Island, and so I was invited over to pick, and some were sweet and some were tart, and then came went over for dinner, and we had a plum tart pie, and it was so good.
0: You ever had a plum tart pie?
4: Never have.
0: Me neither. How about that?
2: Healthy eating.
0: I bet
4: plum
0: so.
4: Good.
0: Yeah.
2: Yes.
0: All right. More of the Weekend Gardener coming up here on WPTF. It's 818.

0: Many savers and investors do a good job in addressing one or two of the five critical areas of planning. So if you're worried about inflation, market volatility, or taxes in retirement, you're not alone. You probably just don't have a complete plan. I'm Peter Rashawn, and on Planning Matters, we navigate these challenges with real strategies to protect your money so you can live life retired. 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
4: 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Their trust was there. They showed their support.
6: Senate President Pro Tem Phil Berger.
7: Well, we've just learned that Senator Berger has conceded to Rockingham County Sheriff Sam Page. This is an absolutely seismic shift in North Carolina politics.
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9: Your WPTF forecast calling for a sunny Saturday with a high near 89, partly cloudy tonight down to 68. Sunny on Sunday with a high of 95, chance of a thunderstorm on Monday with a high of 97.
10: Man, it's already 8:21.
11: Whoa.
10: We're just talking about zucchini and all that stuff and... and having a good time. And Nelson was showing me some photos of all of her. You got a lot of container plants at the farm. Mm,
11: yes.
10: And at the beach.
11: Yes. Yes.
10: So do you go to the beach and the farm every week? You're just back and forth. How often do you go back and forth?
11: So I've been a little spoiled with not having to go to the farm every single week because it's been so dry, so I don't really have to mow, and gas has been high. So
10: yeah.
11: This last time, I think I was at the farm. I think I went down after your it was in late May, but I was there for about 2 weeks. But yeah, and I didn't stay that long this time, but typically, you know, well, and Mom came to the beach, so she was there for a week, but you know, usually right now it's been every other week. So, got to keep my stuff watered and help Mom where I can. And, there's just so much to do, in the gardening world, regardless whether I'm in the Guilford County area or whether I'm, you know, in Brunswick County. So I'm enjoying getting involved with both plant lifestyles.
10: Yeah.
11: So,
12: well, you know, you're good at designing. I hope you're going to help them design the right garden.
10: That's the truth. I'm sure they're glad to have you.
11: Yeah. Yeah. So I'm hoping to get involved, they kind of take a break. Now, every Friday, every single Friday of the year, the garden club gets together. I think they have 10 or 11 garden spots at Oak Island that are part of the beautification program. Uh-huh. And some of them are in, you know, little dangerous triangular island areas where there's, you know, stoplights and a gas station. And, you know, they wear the little orange vest, and but it always looks good.
10: Any alligators?
11: Yes, there are some alligators in some of the little garden areas. And we have a veterans park. Yeah. There's several parks. And so this beautification club participates and does all that. Their big fundraiser every year is usually the first Saturday in May under the Oak Island Water Tower, one of them anyway. So, but it's a lot of fun, so I'm excited to get on board. And I've met other plant people that are in the Brunswick area. So there's a Brunswick County Garden Club, and so I've made friends with that and go to their farms and taken mom over, and we share seeds and we swap plants, and so it's been fun.
10: Nice.
11: Except the seed that I got, that the lady called it a moon plant, a moonflower plant, and I planted it. Well, it's a moon vine.
10: Oh.
11: So I had to put it on a cage because it couldn't.
10: Okay.
11: Yep.
10: Well, I'm glad.
11: So it was
10: and
11: fun.
10: You've been real nice to everybody, haven't you?
11: I think so.
12: Are most of them sane? Your gardening friends?
11: Yes.
10: Do they drink?
11: Do they drink? I don't know.
10: So, what have you been doing, General? You've had your Watergate friends in.
12: Oh, yeah. The 17th was the 53rd anniversary of the break-in. And yesterday we celebrated on the 18th and had a good old group from Raleigh area that were up there with me, with Senator Irvin, Lacey Prestel, John Elmore from Wilmington, Mike Carpenter, longtime president of the Home Builders Association of North Carolina, our two Yankee friends that teamed up with the Southern boys, Mike Hirschman and Leopold, who's from Canada. I remember he came one time looking for a job, and I said, "Where are you from?" He said, "Canada." I said, "Can't hire you, can't pay you." He said, "Well, I'll work for nothing."
11: Whoa.
12: And he did. And the Senate cannot hire somebody that's not naturalized, a citizen.
10: Oh.
12: Even back in those days.
10: How about that?
12: Yeah.
10: But he was good. He was really good at his job.
12: Oh,
10: I think you've told me.
12: Totally. We were all. I was about 32 when this began, and they were all in their early 20s, 20, 22. And it's amazing what you can talk about after 53 years.
10: I'm sure that there are plenty of things.
12: Yeah.
10: A lot of things that have happened in between, too, that you all discuss. But, well, that's great. So this is the 52nd?
12: 53rd.
11: Wow.
10: Gosh, I remember the 50s.
12: And next year will be the biggie, and we're planning on doing it again in Washington. And that's going to take a lot of planning and a lot of planning to host up there. And there are fewer water gators now because we're all older people.
10: Right. Well, they can all take the train like you.
12: Yeah, that's what I'll do. The folks from North Carolina will take the train.
10: Be the easiest thing, certainly the easiest to do.
12: Party up and party down.
10: Maybe they'll let you drive.
12: Well, you know, one time I had a distant cousin, Shuford Edmiston.
10: Shuford?
12: Yeah.
10: Shuford. Y'all are creative with your names up there, I'll tell you.
12: Cousin Shuford was the engineer on Tweetsie.
11: Oh.
10: How about that?
11: I bet I rode his train.
10: I bet. Yeah.
12: And I got him to let me get up there with him one time and pull some throttles. And it was an old Gene Autry train. They bought it from Gene Autry.
11: Wow.
12: The Robbins Brothers did.
10: Huh. That's how about interesting. I mean, did he use it in a movie or?
12: It was a movie set, and Autry just loved trains.
10: How about that?
11: That is really fascinating. That
10: is
11: cool.
10: I didn't know that.
12: Yeah, same so train that you rode on as a younger person. And I got to engineer a little bit there.
11: Wow.
10: Slow down, Shuford.
12: And all the kids would be scared to death when the Indians came on board.
10: I know they were. I was still
11: terrified. Terrified.
10: Yeah. Yeah, my kids were too.
11: Yeah, that was probably 56 or 7, 8 years ago that I rode the Tweetsie train.
12: Yeah, and I told them, I said, "Look, calm those Indians down. They're scaring the kids to death."
10: Well, they were riding horses beside the train and jumping on the train when I took my kids. I remember going to Tweetsie, but I don't remember that part of it way back. But I do remember with my kids.
12: Yeah. They haven't calmed it down any from what I can tell.
10: Well, that's good. All right. So, have you planted anything lately, or have you just been watering what you have?
12: Just watering.
10: You know, I haven't done a lot of watering, and I guess I should have.
12: The wildflower patches, Nelson, just did not make it.
10: Oh, well, no. Did you plant it at the right time? Did you decide you planted them at the right time?
12: Just no water. But but everybody I've talked to says, put your seeds out in December. Of course, I waited until about March.
10: And you got to scratch up the soil, somebody said.
11: Yeah.
10: You can't just... They have to make soil contact somehow. All right. More of the Weekend Gardener coming up here on WPTF.

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1: I'm Tony Rixby. More than 100,000 people expected to pack downtown Raleigh today for the victory parade of the Carolina Hurricanes after their Stanley Cup championship, and it's getting statewide attention. North Carolina lawmakers say it reflects on how the hockey team's support has grown statewide. Durham County Senator Natalie Murdoch.
2: There's nothing like sports that brings people together. Nothing like it. It'd be a sea of red, folks, you know, in their jerseys, rooting on their favorite player.
1: Durham is ranked among the best-run cities in America, coming in number 17 on the new Wallet Hub survey. Wallet Hub's Chip Lugo telling WPTF News.
3: Solid numbers in areas such as school systems, average life expectancies, quality of public hospitals, the unemployment rates are solid.
1: Governor Josh Stein has signed a law blocking new property tax appraisals in some counties. Tony Rixby, WPTF News.
4: News, I'm Bob Agnew in Washington. Former Deputy National Security Advisor K.T. McFarland told the Salem Radio Network this week President Trump has done an excellent job of getting many of the Arab countries to unite against Iran. McFarland says it's especially good for Israel. Many of those countries are also battling against Iran alongside the U.S. in terms of stopping those various missile strikes in the Strait of Hormuz. New allegations are raising questions, meanwhile, about financial dealings tied to California's governor and his family, some of those political donations allegedly making their way into a private business investment. Also at SRNews.com, as more Americans turn away from the Christian faith, interest in UFOs is up sharply at the same time. Now Steven Spielberg has released a new movie. It's called Disclosure Day and explores extraterrestrial life and its impact on religion. This is SRN News.
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1: Your WPTF forecast calling for a sunny Saturday with a high near 89, partly cloudy tonight down to 68. Sunny on Sunday with a high of 95, chance of a thunderstorm on Monday with a high of 97.
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11: back on WPTF at 8:35. Mike Rayleigh here, along with Nelson Cox. Brother Rufus is here, of course. Now, Rufus, since you live out near Lake Wheeler, normally would come to our station here on Highwoods via downtown. You still did that this morning.
12: Did the same route.
11: But it's probably...
12: They were just getting ready.
11: Yeah,
12: you need to... People were lining up the streets already at 7:30. As I was driving through, and I'll have to have a circuitous route going back, though. There's no question.
11: Yeah.
12: To get back to my house.
11: Well, you just drive, take Beltline to Western Boulevard.
12: Correct.
11: Be the
12: absolutely.
11: Or I mean, there are other ways you could go. You could take Glenwood to Oberlin.
12: Yeah.
11: Go through the campus, but I don't know. Melissa knows all the shortcuts. She's like your mom. She's got all kinds
13: all
11: of roots.
13: Yeah.
11: Roots to get.
12: Yeah, I was amazed when we went over to the Botanical Garden. He was navigating little things.
11: Rufus
12: right
11: was
12: here.
11: Saying, where are we?
12: Oh, my gosh. He knew where everything was.
11: Yeah, that's
12: and
11: true.
12: What to do.
11: Yes. So you were talking... About down at Oak Island leaf miner problems.
13: Yeah, I thought it was going to be a problem, and I think it's just going to be something to accept. But I have many different species of plants. It's not affecting bulb type plants, so like lily of the Nile or agapanthus or. I don't see that it's getting into bananas or my citrus, but more herbaceous, soft-leafed things. So any vegetable, any variety of peppers, any variety of tomatoes, squash, zucchini. I have a lot of annuals. I have a collection of coleus that I'm growing for a friend's project that's actually in Wake County. But anyway, but I've noticed that there's just like leaf miner everywhere. So at first, when I first started noticing, I was just pruning it out. And now there's just no way you could do that. But it doesn't seem to affect the quality of the vegetables or fruits. So, I'll do a little more research, but I'm not terribly worried about it. The main thing is just, getting the right pH and good soil, and again, I do pretty much everything organic. I've had to combat a little bit of scale on two of the different. I've got like seven citrus, and so two of them, I think probably because I brought them in the house to protect them from the super cold. But so I'm just using like a neem oil, and that's cured one of them, and I've about got the second one fixed. But, it's a little bit different. I mean, down here, by and large, when I would see leaf miner, it was usually on Aquilegia, the columbines. And it was always like, you really just didn't want to treat for it. Probably back when I was younger, I'm like, yeah, use this. But then it's like, they're just going to get it. So, 1st of June, just cut them back. The foliage will flush back out, and you may get some more. But, I'm amazed at the leaf miner. I've never had leaf miner at the farm on all the vegetables and produce I've grown for years and years there. So to try to figure out why it's so prevalent down there and not in the Piedmont.
11: Yeah. Yeah, that is interesting because the regions are quite different.
13: They truly are, and it's so fun to be able to have my hands in both. Mm. So I love the farm and all the plants that have been put in over the years and a lot of the new ones, and being able to do that with my mom is a lot of fun too. So
11: are you? Is the farm in zone 7A or B or we're in 8A.
13: We're 8A, I believe. Well, yeah, here we were 8A. Julian is probably more like a 7A or 7B. 7B is what I'm thinking, because we're more on the south side closer to Siler City. So I believe I haven't checked that. You know, and usually the USDA comes up with this hardiness map every 10 years. So they reevaluate it. So I know when
14: you ain't far from Richard Petty.
13: Mom and I went by there. We went to a little farm yesterday, a little garden center called Whitaker's. I was in search of an

0: changes out in the area, but
1: that's all right. Well, all right, Rob. Good morning.
2: Good morning,
1: Rob Hales. How you doing, buddy?
2: Hey, I'm having a great time today. I fixed the flat tire, bought a drill press, and now I'm talking to
1: in
2: you
1: guys. In that order or
2: in that order?
1: Okay.
2: Oh no, not in order of importance. No.
1: I mean, did you buy the drill press and then have the flat tire? Or vice versa,
2: vice versa.
1: Okay. Well, I'm sorry. That's at least it was a little cooler, and it's going to be later on this afternoon.
2: Oh yes, yeah, it's going to be a lovely day, and I think I'm going to use some of that Imus deer repellent in the paint that they put on my car this time.
1: I don't know. They I'm sure they have something that will work for whatever problem you have.
2: I wanted to ask Nelson something. Since you live on Oak Island now, have you seen the missile launches out of, the rocket launches out of Florida?
0: I've seen at least two, and I went chasing one night.
1: Whoa, chased? You can't catch them.
0: Well, looking for her.
1: Rufus, tell her she can't catch those things.
3: That's hard to do.
0: But I have. It's really amazing to see. But you know, different people will have these watches, or you know, with social media, it's out there on some of the local pages, and so you kind of know, you know, when to look for it and what hours, and it's a lot of fun.
2: Do you go to Southport to watch it?
0: No, I have not gone to Southport to watch it. Twice I was able to see it just from my house on the upper deck. And then once, this is the one time I tried to go see it, I went over towards the ICW. But I'm on the Southport Inn. I'm on near the Barbie Bridge. So we have a lot of open views.
1: Yeah, that's great. Nice.
2: Well, be careful when you garden there because there are coral snakes in that area.
0: Okay. Well, I'm sure my front
1: How big are the coral snakes, Rob?
2: These are the regular size coral
1: snakes.
2: They're,
1: I didn't know if, I didn't know if they were from your book.
2: No, they're these are, you know, they're at the Carolina Beach Campground. There's a population. And there's also a large population up in Rockingham.
1: Huh.
0: Oh, okay.
1: How about that? I've never encountered a coral snake.
2: They're not very big. They're maybe they're not even an inch thick.
1: Wow.
2: Anyway, they have cobra venom, which is a different kind of venom than all the other snakes around here.
1: Yeah, not good. Are they aggressive? Are they aggressive?
2: I don't know. I'm like you. I've never seen one in the wild.
1: Okay. Yeah.
2: And I would probably be able to report how their bite is, because every time I see one, they bite me.
0: So, oh no!
1: Oh my gosh! Well, the copperheads are it can be aggressive. I mean, they just don't care. According to a snake expert we had on the show a few weeks ago, they're not. Offended, not scared of you, or anything else. So just stay away from him. Most snakes will try to move away.
2: I have a pet copperhead in college, so none of my roommates.
1: That figures. But, you know. They allowed that at Carolina, huh?
2: Yeah, well, you know, not much else going on.
1: Oh, you got to have an imagination, man.
2: Well, you know, it's all right. I noticed that Countess Farms went to the bestseller list. And I think Rufus is going to go right to it and beyond it.
1: I hope so. Okay, he's been working on this book a long time.
2: I wish him luck. I appreciate you guys. I've been enjoying listening to you all morning, and I shall carry on.
1: All right. Well, you take care, my friend.
2: Okay. Have fun at the beach, Nelson.
0: Thank you.
1: All right. More of the Weekend Gardener coming up here on WPTF.

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6: Your WPTF forecast calling for a sunny Saturday with a high near 89, partly cloudy tonight down to 68. Sunny on Sunday with a high of 95, chance of a thunderstorm on Monday with a high of 97.
7: All righty, it's 8:49. Mike Raley here, Rufus Edmonston, Melsa Cox here, and you know, back to the rain. We did have some rain. I hope everybody got a little bit at least for it. Every little bit helps.
8: Absolutely.
7: Certainly. But poor plants, poor animals that are, and you know, a lot of water restrictions. We may be moving in Raleigh to another phase at some point if things don't improve. Durham already has phase two there, so every drop of water is very precious in the Durham area.
8: It is. I really think statewide, you know, driving through a lot of farmland yesterday, I was happy to see some corn that finally jumped, but even the tobacco is pretty short. And even Mom and I drove through some rural areas yesterday and in kind of Guilford and Rand. We think we were in Randolph County, and there's some sad looking cornfields. It's dry, but so every little drop is definitely appreciated, and just trying to be conservative. And I was telling Mike and Rufus at Oak Island, I'm able to recycle somewhere between about 20 and 24 gallons of water in a 18-hour, 20-hour period daily, and, you know, I use that on a bunch of my vegetable plants.
7: Nice.
8: So, because we're under water restrictions too. They have even number houses.
7: I'm sure they do down there.
8: Yeah. So, and that's a first that I've heard of at Oak Island. But so our schedules are, you know, you can water, you can't water lawns, or you're not supposed to, but you see everybody doing it. But they have something where you can water like Wednesday, Friday, Sunday, and no one waters Monday, and then Tuesday, Thursday, and I think Sunday or something like that, or Saturday. But yeah,
7: seems like 07-08 sometime. There were points when we couldn't water. I don't think we were supposed to water in Raleigh. It really got bad.
8: I remember, I believe it was in 2007.
7: Yeah.
8: We had a terrible drought here in Wake County.
7: Mm-hmm.
8: And it was really a rough time for our industry.
7: Yes, and farmers.
8: And farmers, absolutely, and foremost. But it was really tough. We had committees of our green industry together to work with counties and municipalities on, how important it is for us to be able to. I mean, it got to the point where, well, I think at one point there was a 3-foot water main from Cape Fear from coming through Lillington that burst, and so we couldn't water anything. And I'm like, I had to water. So, but we worked out that little detail. But, water's our most probably valuable commodity, that and land. So,
7: yeah, absolutely. And the farmers who not only who have crops, but have livestock, that's a tenuous situation.
8: Yeah. And it's their way of life. They feed all of us and employ. Folks and their equipment's so expensive, and their seeds expensive, their labor, their fertilizer, all of that, and to have a disaster of a crop failure is devastating. So I continuously always ask for pray for rain.
7: Yeah, no doubt. Craig Lahoulier is going to be with us in the 9 o'clock hour, so we'll be talking tomato, and growing a few other things, I suppose. He's written a couple of books, Growing Vegetables and Straw Bales and Epic Tomatoes, which was a big hit, and he'll give us an update.
8: I'm Rufus, how are your big container tomatoes looking?
9: Very well. I harvested two and brought Mike one.
7: Really good. And Jeff Hamlin's mother had a nice BLT with the one that you sent her. And Jeff sent me a photo of it, like a good sized sandwich.
9: Yeah, it was Park's Whopper.
7: Yeah.
8: Okay.
7: And
9: there are not many on the vines yet, but those that are on there are softball size.
8: That's awesome.
9: Aunt Gladys and Park's. And the Ruth's tomatoes loaded.
8: Well, I didn't get the cousin or Aunt Gladys tomato seedling this year from you, but I have some seeds, and I grew them, but I never got them transplanted, so I don't have one this year. But they did fabulous in the container last year. I mean, it must have produced 25, 30 large, as you said, softball size tomatoes. So I'm envious and jealous and sad I didn't get a hold of one or get them planted this year, but I've got some German Johnsons and Cherokee Purples, and they're looking good though, Rufus. Looking good.
9: I saw the pictures, and they are looking absolutely beautiful. I never think of growing anything at the beach. Never knew anybody that did, and you've proved that you sure can. Amendment of the soil.
8: Yes, sir.
7: Makes a big difference, certainly. And what are y'all doing to your tomatoes right now, just in water-wise and maintaining them?
8: I think, again, I'm working on my learning curve, but, put them in these huge, big tubs. like Rufus did. So you have, you start with a small tomato, so you have a small root zone, but yet you need to be able to saturate the soil and keep maintain some moisture to it. But some of my first tomatoes, I was getting a little bit of blossom end rot on the green tomatoes, so I said, well, got to fix that. And I had already done the tomato tome, which I love to use, is primarily what I use because that has like 8% calcium. But I went and I hit it with a little bit of calcium nitrate. That seemed to do the trick. Of course, now the whole container is just full of roots, so I just can't keep enough water to them. So as they have progressed and grown over the last 6 weeks, you know, I finally have, I mean, I've got plants that have, 15, 20 tomatoes on them. They may not be as large as what I'd hoped, but this is their first crop or first production, but there are still more flowers and stuff. So I'm just trying to keep the calcium level up. I use some Daddy Pete's raised bed mix that has some lime in it, along with some good compost, some kicking chicken, and that seems to be helping me. And I've hit them with tomato tome at least twice, and I'll probably do it again around the 1st of July.
7: Rufus, you've been working hard with your tomatoes, or
9: tomato tone, and about every 2 weeks I do a little light sprinkling because it washes through so quickly.
8: Yeah,
9: and I noticed that one of them called Big Mama has set no seeds at all. Nothing set. It's not too late.
8: No fruit on it yet.
9: No fruit.
8: Hey, it's not too late.
9: I just saw it at Gerald's. I said, the Big Mama looks like Judy's mother. We named her Big Mama. Our friend Judy.
7: Yeah. Judy Montague.
8: Yeah. Joe and Judy.
9: Yeah.
7: Makes all these good sweets.
8: Yeah, and jams and pickles and relishes, and they're good folks.
7: They are.
9: he's got Brunswick stew perfected very much.
8: Oh, yeah. I've had the privilege of going to their Brunswick stew.
7: That's hard to
8: one
7: do.
8: Time. Yeah, yeah. They had, it must have been a half a dozen or more good old boys, family, and they all had gigantor pots. I mean, I don't know if they were 50-gallon. I mean, they were huge pots, vats of Brunswick stew going, and they always had the big competition, but that was fun to go to.
7: Yeah. Bob Melton's in Rocky Mount had the best Brunswick stew recipe, and I don't know if that was from Bob Melton, who was a bootlegger on the Tar River down there and had his little restaurant, or if that was people who bought it and the families. Two or three families who owned it for years and years. I don't know what, but it was the best. I've never tasted any like that since. And the old deal was that they used to put, I hear that they used to put squirrel meat in it, you know, way on back.
9: Oh, absolutely. We used to do that all the time. You can't find it now, but all the recipes for Brunswick stew in the mountains call for squirrel meat. And I would like to offer some to somebody. If they'll come and get those blasted thing out of my yard. They're digging up everything in Kingdom Come.
7: That's an editorial comment if I've ever heard one. So at any rate, we'll be back. Craig LaHoulier will join us here on WPTF's Weekend Gardener.
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11: News this hour at Town Hall. I'm Bob Agnew in Washington. A new truce between Israel and Hezbollah, but will it hold?
12: Israel and the Hezbollah militant group agreed on Friday to renew their ceasefire after fighting postponed Iran-US talks in Switzerland. Word of the ceasefire coming from two regional officials and a US official. The truce was mediated by Qatar, the US, and Iran, the regional officials say. Both Israel and Hezbollah have not immediately commented. Talks between the US and Iran have been cooled off after intense fighting between Israel and Hezbollah in southern Lebanon, raising questions about an initial agreement to end the war in Iran. I'm Charles de Ledesma.
11: Former Deputy National Security Advisor K.T. McFarland told the Salem Radio Network this week President Trump has done an excellent job in getting many of the Arab countries in the region to unite against Iran. McFarland says that's especially good for Israel.
13: So we now have a coalition of the Gulf Arab countries and Israel and the United States. That is the best guarantee for Israel's ongoing security that they could possibly ask for.
11: McFarland spoke this week with the Salem Radio Network. Israel, of course, continuing to try to stave off those Hezbollah missile attacks coming from South Lebanon. One GOP congressman cites the facts about gang violence as he staves off a charge of racism from a woke Democrat on Capitol Hill.
14: Texas Republican Brandon Gill pushed back against racism accusations from Arizona Democrat Yasemin Ansari. This comes after Mr. Gill warned about cultural changes from mass migration, citing Britain's gang scandal. Congressman Gill highlighted his own family's diversity and declared that the racist label no longer works to silence debate.
11: Texas Republican Gill referenced a British inquiry report of widespread sexual assault of young white girls by Pakistani gangs. More from Town Hall.
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6: I'm Tony Rixby. Crowds are already beginning to gather in downtown Raleigh for the Hurricane Stanley Cup Victory Parade that gets started at 11 o'clock. Assistant City Manager Evan Raleigh advises against driving down there, telling ABC 11.
16: Folks, please don't drive your cars in if you can help it. And if you do, certainly don't drive alone. Carpool, bring others that you know might be coming to the event.
6: Durham County Senator Natalie Murdoch says the Hurricanes run has been a unifying thing for the state.
17: There's nothing like sports that brings people together. Nothing like it. It'd be a sea of red, folks, you know, in their jerseys, you know, rooting on their favorite player.
6: Parade getting underway at 11 a.m. Virginia's legal retail cannabis market opens in July. Will it affect North Carolina? Some lawmakers expect lost revenue from those who travel over the border to purchase those products. Some lawmakers reacting to the compromise reached in the Commonwealth. Representative Zach Hawkins serves on the governor's Cannabis Advisory Council, told WREL-TV.
18: Yet again, you know, North Carolina is, you know, behind our peers when it comes to opportunities, safe opportunities to expand industry in the state.
6: If you're looking for something family-friendly this weekend, mark your calendar for today as we hear from John Champion.
19: 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I'm John Champion.
6: Mostly sunny today with a high near 89. Partly cloudy tonight. We get down to 68. Sunny tomorrow with a high of 95 degrees. Monday, we get the possibility of showers and thunderstorms. It's going to be very hot on Monday, high up to 97, but we back it off again by Tuesday, down to the low to the mid-90s. We'll stay there for the remainder of next week. 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

0: right, it's 9:07. We're back on the air. Y'all just go ahead and talk. We'll just carry on here. It doesn't matter. Do we have Craig LaHoulier? Okay, Craig. Hey, good morning to you, Craig.
1: Good morning to you. Now that my dog just started barking, how are you?
0: Oh, that's fine. We have activity in here, activity out there. So we were talking a bit, Craig, off the air and on the air toward the end of the last hour about tomatoes. And Rufus is having a lot of good luck with his this year.
2: In pots.
1: I'm off to... Go ahead, Rufus. Sorry.
2: I'm all in pots this year, Craig, because the soil's worn out.
1: Yeah.
0: Yeah, don't mind him. He's eating...
2: Squirrels are just tearing me to pieces.
0: He's eating eating some bread, right? Some bread right now, so homemade.
2: Well, did you do the Rufus tomato again, the Craig Rufus tomato?
1: I didn't grow them. I grew seedlings, and some people have them, but I just made sure I sent the plants to Gerald, and hopefully he gave you one of each.
2: Well, he gave me what was called his Rufus tomato. I'm not sure if one of them was yours. There were two Rufus tomatoes, so one must be yours.
1: Yeah, there was Rufus Rainbow and Rufus Red Stripe, and I sent him two of each. So you may have to yell at him if he didn't give you both.
0: Rufus Rainbow.
1: Yeah.
0: What did you call it, Rainbow?
1: It's red and yellow swirls.
0: Oh, how about that?
1: And the plant has white variegation on it. Really, really pretty plant and delicious tomato.
0: So you don't...
1: When you get it... Go ahead.
0: So, Rufus, you don't have one of those?
2: I don't know. They haven't fruited yet.
0: Oh, okay. So how does your crop look, and how many pots or containers do you have, and are you growing in straw bales and et cetera?
1: Yeah, it's been an interesting year. We're quite cool and wet early on.
0: Oh, we're envious.
2: Yes.
1: Well, we woke up and had breakfast on the deck, and it was 58 degrees, and the birds were all singing. So this is when it's really nice to be, as you know, Rufus and West Carolina, right? but I've got 28 straw bales, and I've got corn in them, and summer squash, and green beans and cucumbers. And I've got a lot of tomatoes in them. And then I've got a bunch of containers, 5-gallon containers with only 2 gallons of soil, because that's where I'm doing my research. And my goal is to only get a few clusters of fruit, just to taste them and save seeds from them. And then I can toss them once I learn. So my garden, again, is a big laboratory, but I've got tomatoes that are about 2 inches across, and I usually expect my first ripe tomatoes here around July 15th. So we're a little bit behind you guys.
0: Well, that's okay. It's really, really amazing, the mountains and what you can and cannot grow. And you're able to grow a little more now, I think, because of the climate changing some. Goodness. How is the recovery from Helene in your area, by the way?
1: Our area is fine. They're still struggling a little bit in Swannanoa and Asheville.
0: Yes.
1: And we had a really big rainstorm come through about a month ago that hit some of the same areas,
0: yes.
1: Bat Cave and Girton and Fairview and Chimney Rock, and they had to do another smaller cleanup. My wife and I, now that the road is open into Chimney Rock, my wife and I took a ride, and it's pretty much unrecognizable. What they did to get the roads up was truly heroic.
0: But yes, I agree.
1: It'll never be the same. It's a lot of history was washed away, and they'll rebuild, and they'll have great civic pride, but they lost a lot. And Mother Nature is fierce, and they learned a lot about that Hickory Nut Gorge and what happens when the water rolls through it. It's uncontrollable.
0: And landslides, too, controlling.
1: Terrible landslides. So it was very educational to go see it. You know, we felt a little bit bad because you're kind of viewing disasters, but it does give you an awareness of what they went through. And, you know, they're working hard to bring back as much as they can. So well done on them to do that.
0: So you have quite an interesting farmers market in the Hendersonville area. And Hendersonville is so eclectic anyway. There's so much going on. But tell us about the farmers market there.
1: Well, there's one in Brevard that's about 20 miles away, and there's a nice one in downtown Hendersonville, and Asheville has the big one that's very similar to the one on Lake Wheeler Road. It's quite large, but you know, Hendersonville is charming. It's kind of an Andy of Mayberry farmers market with about 40 or 50 local vendors and some crafts and on a nice little cobble street next to the railroad depot. And it's the perfect place to just meander around and, you know, pick up some bread and have a cup of coffee and get some pastry and buy some vegetables. So it's Sue and I moved in here in 2020, just before COVID hit, and here we are in 2026, and we are finally starting to see what life was like here pre-COVID, with the amount of musical concerts and festivals and the markets and the restaurants. And we miss a little bit the quietness of it was when everybody had to stay home and we went out and hiked and had everything to ourselves, but. Yeah. It's nice to see it vital, and what Hendersonville is trying to do is keep itself from becoming another Asheville, size-wise and traffic-wise. That's the tension between these nice small towns and the desire to grow. How do you find that balance between the two?
0: Yeah. So a lot of tomato growers around the Hendersonville area?
1: You know, I've heard that Hendersonville is one of the tomato-growing capitals of North Carolina, if not the South, but a lot of it is greenhouse-grown, commercial types. You drive by really big fields of short-growing tomatoes that make their way into the Ingles market, so there's a lot of market growing. The heirlooms, I think because we moved in during COVID, we kind of kept to ourselves, and you know, being full-time grandparents now, and between my garden and Eli, we still kind of keep to ourselves. So my garden is researched to create new varieties to get into the hands of seed companies so that they can distribute them. And I reach people through my weekly Instagram lives. I still do those every Friday from between February and August, and it gives me a chance to show people what I'm doing and show them my mistakes and teach them that gardening is not easy, it's not hard, it's what it is, and it changes every year. And but you fall in love with the process, and that's what I try to share with people, is what an incredible hobby it is to do for months and months and months.
0: Now, Rufus, you say you haven't really had any problems so far this year. So
2: yeah, with a little yellowing of the leaves, and I just add a little bit of nitrogen. No disease, Craig. And I remember when I first met you at the State Farmers Market, you were out down there in the parking lot. They gave you, they said you could sell out of your car in the parking lot.
1: Yeah.
2: Below the main building.
1: You know, it was so competitive getting in, because you get so many regular people. Us kind of squatters that would come in for 4 weekends in the spring, we had to call up the night before, and if there was a spot, I'd have to load up at midnight and bring in sometimes 2 loads. So drive from my house in North Raleigh up to the market, get set up, and then show up again at 6 in the morning with another load. And, sometimes it'd be in the main building, sometimes it'd be in the parking lot. You definitely do a lot better in the main building than you do in the parking lot, but it was still fun. Got to meet wonderful people like you, and, you know, then we got to meet at Bree's house for her incredible tasting. So it's a journey, Rufus, and you never know I think you're meant to make the friends you meet, and it's just kind of been a wonderful journey for me.
2: Absolutely. I'm writing a book, and part of it is bringing back civility, and I start with showing empathy, thanking your friends who helped you get where you are, right. Avoid hubris, yeah. And number four was have some sort of spirituality. I don't designate which, but mine is gardening.
1: Yes.
2: There's no doubt about it. How do these things occur? It's nothing short of miraculous when you look at a marigold.
1: Yes.
0: Which all the squirrels are stealing, you told me.
2: Oh, yes, I have.
0: What is it about marigolds,
2: strong
0: Craig?
2: Hatred. They're digging up every marigold I have.
1: That is incredible. We have our two dogs that keep the pests in control. The birds, of course, are well out of their view. But, you know, I always equate gardening with community because I've been doing this for 40 years now. And gardening conversations have never gotten political. They've never gotten spiteful or mean or angry or divided. They're around this common goal of growing things and telling stories. So I often say to people, gardeners are going to have to save the world because we've figured it out.
2: It's the great equalizer. I've never had a political fuss with anybody who's a gardener because they're so intense on making something come out of the ground beautiful.
1: And sharing their experiences and, you know, all of the folklore that gets handed down. I throw a fish under my tomato plants or I sprinkle this or that, and none of it's wrong, because if it works for you, then it's correct. So it's a beautiful thing.
0: Sorry, you at one time were working on another book.
1: Yes.
0: Are you still working on that book, or
1: it's been Eli'd temporarily? We're finding that when you watch a 16-month-old from 7 a.m. until 5 p.m, 5 days a week, and then he's also running around on the weekends.
0: Right.
1: The book goes on the back burner if you want to have a garden.
0: So well, that's true. You can only do so much in retirement.
2: Yeah.
1: As well, you know, I worked at GlaxoSmithKline for 25 years, and I don't know how I got done in terms of the seedlings and stuff, but I did. And I think I did the job so I could love my hobbies. And now that I've done the job, I can really love the hobbies. I just didn't know a grandson would become one of the hobbies.
2: Well, that's the same thing with our friend Gerald. He's got his buddy, his grandson.
0: That's right.
2: Uh-huh. Who's in with him on his Gerald's plants. Gerald and...
1: Yes.
0: All right. So it's...
1: Gerald and Henry.
0: It makes a big difference to have grandchildren.
1: Funny. I get a lot of emails saying, you know, they think I'm still in Raleigh. Where do you get your plants? And I've got two Raleigh friends, Gerald's one and Chris is another. And I just give them their emails and I said, well, give these guys the business because they've gotten a lot of the seeds for me. They're doing a lot of the same stuff. So I'm there in spirit still doing the plants. It's just through other people.
0: Yeah. All right, we're gonna take a break, and we'll be back with Craig LaHoulier here on WPTF's Weekend Gardener.

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4: Your WPTF forecast calling for a sunny Saturday with a high near 89, partly cloudy tonight down to 68. Sunny on Sunday with a high of 95, chance of a thunderstorm on Monday with a high of 97.
5: All right, we're back on WPTF. That's all right, just everybody interject. It's an opinion show. We take calls, we
6: Well, we're talking to some fine ladies.
5: Beautiful ladies, yeah.
6: They're going to start a business.
5: Fine. I mean, you know, we...
6: Worm castings and...
5: We have groupies here.
6: Casting about?
5: It's just, I mean, I don't know what you can do, but Craig LaHoulier is with us from Hendersonville. He developed heirloom tomatoes and was a big part of the Raleigh scene and also the farmer's market. You would see him at the farmer's market and wrote the book Epic Tomatoes, which I hope everybody has. And there's no telling how many copies that Tom Campbell alone has purchased. I mean, I think I probably gave him his first copy, but he's bought them for everybody he knows, all his friends and relatives.
7: My book's worn out. I thumb through it every February.
5: Yeah,
7: I'm like, all right, getting
5: such,
7: that time.
5: It is such a good reference, and I mean, let's face it, Craig, you may not think this, but a lot of people think that tomatoes are the hardest fruit vegetable to grow.
7: It's true.
6: That is true.
8: Once you've kind of figured out what the key success factors are, I would call them more interesting and fun than hard, and it's about...
5: Yeah, but that's because you have a doctorate in chemistry.
8: Well, it's about spacing them appropriately, and when you see the yellow spotted leaves, getting them off the plant. And, you know, I'm doing something totally different. Well, I always do something totally different, but I've changed my pruning technique so where each plant only has two or three fruiting stems, and I'm removing every other sucker, and I'm having to remove them every day pretty much because wow. tomatoes, they really love to sucker at every joint. And it's my plants, how I put it is I can really see the plumbing. If you've only got two or three stems, they're easier to tie to a stake. It's easier to see what's going on with the tomatoes. And I'm looking forward to seeing what my yield is going to be. The other thing is I've got 75 tomatoes in my garden, and I only know the color of what nine of them are going to be.
7: Wow.
8: Everything else, yeah, everything else is research. So this is a fun type of garden for me. And they could be wonderful. They could be not wonderful, but it doesn't matter. I'm learning a lot from, and these are all from crosses that I did between Sun Gold and Captain Lucky. Two
7: wow.
8: of my favorite tomatoes. Yeah.
7: That's fascinating.
5: So, I'm familiar with Sun Gold. A lot of people can grow Sun Gold, very mm-hmm. easy to grow. But yeah.
8: Captain Lucky, is a 1 pound green with purple swirls in it that was actually bred by a man who passed away, sadly, in 2019, but his name was Millard Murdoch in Flat Rock, and he did all of his breeding work at the Carl Sandburg Garden, and he bred a tomato with the help of bees, because they were the ones that kind of made the cross for him. It's a descendant of Lucky Cross, but it's top five flavor tomato. So I figured, what happens if I cross two incredibly tasting tomatoes, one of which is a hybrid? Needless to say, it's incredibly complex, and I've got 18 of the third generation, and they all look different. So I'll send you guys some pictures when you know the secret is revealed, and we see what some of these look like. And if they're really good, I'll send some seeds out to you all, you know, Gerald and you, Rufus, and you can play around with them in the future.
7: That would be awesome.
8: Yeah.
7: I'm hoping that I'll be on again whenever you can tell us about the flavor of these third generations. That'd be cool.
8: Yeah, well,
5: I didn't know if an angel was appearing or what. What was that?
7: It's either my mom or the cat going out the front door.
5: Oh, okay.
6: Craig, question.
8: Yeah.
6: Indeterminate, got several of them, grow way above the cage.
8: Yes.
6: And I hate thinking about cutting the tips off. What do you do?
8: I cut the tips off because other stems will form, other suckers will form along the stems to provide the tomatoes. What happens if it goes over the top is the plant can get out of control, it can get very side heavy, and if you get a big thunderstorm and you get a big wind gust, if you've got all of that top weight hanging over, it can pull the cage over. You know, the other thing, Rufus, I've thought about is a lot of times that stuff at the top, it may set some fruit, but it probably won't ripen before the frost. And the other thing, when tomatoes, I don't know if you guys have noticed, but the later tomatoes don't quite have the flavor as the early to mid-season one because the angle of the sun is lower. You don't get the amount of photosynthesis. You don't get the amount of heat. So my view is kind of sacrifice those that may or may not even form at the top of the plant. So
6: that will be done this afternoon then, because I asked that question. There are different stories on it, and I follow you.
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4: I'm Tony Rixby. More than 100,000 people expected to pack downtown Raleigh today for the victory parade of the Carolina Hurricanes after their Stanley Cup championship, and it's getting statewide attention. North Carolina lawmakers say it reflects on how the hockey team's support has grown statewide. Durham County Senator Natalie Murdoch.
10: There's nothing like sports that brings people together. Nothing like it. It'd be a sea of red, folks, you know, in their jerseys, you know, rooting on their favorite player.
4: Durham is ranked among the best-run cities in America, coming in number 17 on the new Wallet Hub survey. Wallet Hub's Chip Lugo telling WPTF News.
11: Solid numbers in areas such as school systems, average life expectancies, quality of public hospitals, the unemployment rates are solid.
4: Governor Josh Stein has signed a law blocking new property tax appraisals in some counties. Tony Rixby, WPTF News.
9: With SRN News, I'm Bob Agnew in Washington. House Speaker Mike Johnson told the Salem Radio Network that he is predicting Republicans will actually keep the House, as there are a great many candidates who are running. He also accuses the Democrats of running a lot of strange candidates this year, including people who are openly anti-Semitic and anti-American in many ways, shapes, and forms. Also at SRNnews.com, authorities in Pakistan say two roadside bombs to the northwestern region of that country have killed at least seven people. The first bomb targeted a vehicle while the second exploded as rescuers responded. That was in Banu. That's a district in one of the provinces in the northwestern area. Lebanese state media say the latest Israeli strikes on South Lebanon killed at least seven people. Two children are also put in harm's way. The Hezbollah terrorists there often ensconce themselves in civilian areas as they launch their attacks against Israel. This is SRN News.
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4: Your WPTF forecast calling for a sunny Saturday with a high near 89, partly cloudy tonight down to 68. Sunny on Sunday with a high of 95, chance of a thunderstorm on Monday with a high of 97.
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0: It's 9:35, and Brother Rufus is here, and Nelson Cox, and Craig LaHoulier is... Do you prefer LaHoulier or LaHoulier?
1: Oh, well, that's a little highbrow. No, LaHoulier is fine, but either way works.
0: Okay.
1: It is so nice to be here, and I think I need to do this more often only because I have so much fun and I just love talking tomatoes with good friends. And
0: yeah.
1: I guess I miss you guys in Raleigh.
0: Well, so. we miss you too, and I understand you have a lot going on, especially when you have grandchildren, and they take precedent. But we're glad to have you as often as we can. You just let me know when you want to be on.
1: I will. You know, I was thinking of the comment that was just made about tomatoes being hard to grow, and there is one thing to say on that. It's unlike a lot of things, like, you know, you put a rose in the ground or a perennial, and you can, you know, take a look at it every couple of days or a week. I think tomatoes are unique in that they really do benefit from taking a look at them each day, whether it be feeding them, watering them, looking for the big fat green worms that are going to eat them, or the yellow and brown spots. The more attention you give them, the more they'll give you, and the more you learn about what makes it easy. Now, you guys in Raleigh are hotter than I am now, and I think back to those 90 to 95 to 100 degree days. So you do have it. Hot areas have a tougher time growing really big tomatoes well and getting a good yield. So there is a climate, there is a temperature aspect to that, that idea of how easy or tricky it is to grow tomatoes.
0: Yeah, no doubt about that. And this is this morning was very nice, or is very nice. It'll be warming up today to almost 90. But I see you have 64. So we're not too far off from that this morning. It was a rather cool morning, but it's few and far between for our region, as you well know. But it does make it stressful on people and plants of all types.
1: It does. And, you know, when you see tomatoes with the flowers open, the sweet spot really is 60 to about 80 to 85 degrees, where you can get pretty much every variety to pollinate decently in that temperature range. And when you get really cool, 40, 45, when you get really hot, 90 or above, that's when the flowers struggle to pollinate, and you can see them kind of dry up and just drop off the plant, which is a very sad event. But tomato plants just keep pumping them out. So keep the plants watered, keep them fed, keep them happy, and it should work out to some degree. Although, every year is totally different.
2: Craig, I've often thought about this. There is no plant that draws more attention than tomatoes, because every morning I'm excited about, okay, what's new today? Is the cousin Gladys tomato going to get bigger?
1: Right.
2: Will it develop rot-in waste? And it's an everyday thing. The first thing I do when I'm out of the house is check on the tomatoes.
1: True.
2: I think no other plant makes that kind of crazy person, person.
1: Yeah, and even from planting a seed, because you plant seeds and you wait 2 or 3 days and you get up and see if they've germinated. So that process of getting up and looking at them starts before they're even babies. You know, I mentioned rose. Maybe roses are the plant that's closest to tomato, because they can get so many afflictions, right? They come down with lots of different things.
0: Yeah, especially like the T hybrids.
3: I'm going to say roses are even harder.
0: Oh, you think so? Yeah.
1: I think you're absolutely right. They're tricky.
3: And I think that the, you know, psychologically, the tomato, as you just pointed out, I mean, you plant the seed day one, and then, you know, 3-4 days later, you're like, let me go see, are they germinating?
1: Mm.
3: So you have like an emotional, you know, investment, and you want to carry it up to a youngster, transplant it, then pot it, grow it, and then why not just eat, you know, the fruit from it? So I don't know. I think you were onto something when you were talking about the tomato.
1: Yeah.
3: And
1: well,
3: Rufus.
1: Here's the crazy part of it, too, is that the most experienced tomato growers and gardeners end up actually being less focused on the harvest and just more focused on all of the activity that gives you along the journey. I sometimes think it's the newest gardener is that they plant the plant, I can't wait to eat that tomato. Whereas we that have been doing it for a long time realizing it's like going to school. That plant is going to teach you interesting gardening science and facts throughout the whole season. So you better be there in school to watch and learn.
2: Yeah. Well, you know, you're talking about roses. I've said this before, Craig, and it's hard for people to believe. I've had knockouts now for 30 years and never had one get
3: the rosacea.
2: Rosette.
4: Yeah.
2: I use the Bayer 3-in-1 about once a month. I'll sprinkle a little around the trunk. And I've never had any problem with my roses. And people say, oh, they're so old-fashioned now. But the knockout has worked for me.
4: I have, and you also have a tequila sunrise.
2: Correct.
4: I do too.
3: Beautiful.
4: And that they are gorgeous. They're multicolored, and I'm getting a second flush of them right now. I noticed this morning.
3: I think one of y'all got tequila sunrise.

0: So I use any kind of spray extremely rarely, but if I want to see pretty roses, I have to do something.
1: What you got? Do you?
0: I use seven, very dilute.
1: Diluted. Seven. Yes.
0: Yeah, and that knocks the thrips down, and you get the nice buds. And you know, the other roses that are so easy to grow are, you know, let's say you go to a Trader Joe or a grocery store, and they have those pots of the miniature roses, all different colors, and usually there's five plants to a pot. So you separate them out, and you stick them in the garden. They're winter hardy, and they come back year after year after year, and they do get to 2 and 3 feet tall and just repeat bloom throughout the season. They're kind of the best-kept rose secret, I think, is those little miniatures that they just pack into the pots.
1: Huh. Nice.
2: We call those pot crops in floriculture.
1: Mm-hmm.
0: You know, our daughter, like, she works for a landscaping business. She brings us some of the extras. And what annoys me is when they stuff, like, five hanging petunias in an 8-inch container. And the first thing we do when we get them home is we knock them out of the pot, separate them out, give them lots of room, and put one or two in a pot, and then they don't need water every 5 seconds. But I guess that's to get pot appeal at the nursery, right?
1: Oh, so certainly.
2: Yep.
3: So back to tomatoes a bit. Have you discovered any new tomatoes, varieties?
0: Well, the latest great one, there's two, Potato Leaf Yellow and Captain Lucky, that are heirlooms that are now on my top 10 list. But I've really moved into just making my own crosses and discovering new things. And then once they're stable, sending them to some of my friends who own seed companies. But I mentioned that there's nine I know the color of, and it's not a surprise. One of them is Cherokee Purple, one of them is Cherokee Chocolate, and one of them is Lillian's Yellow Heirloom. And so I've come down with my absolute favorite must-grows, and then everything around that is just stuff that I'm working on that's experimental.
3: So you have a tomato that tastes like chocolate?
0: Oh, it's just the color of chocolate. So,
3: darn.
0: You know, in my Raleigh garden in 1995, one of my Cherokee Purple plants threw out a tomato that was like a brick red chocolatey color, and I saved seed and grew it, and it grew the same. So I was lucky to grow a skin color mutation of Cherokee Purple, and that became Cherokee Chocolate, and you can now buy that everywhere. And I've gone to a lot of farmers markets and seen farmers grow them, and they sell the tomatoes. So it's nice to see my kids.
1: Right. Yeah,
3: I'm sure.
0: Farmers markets, and I always wave at them and say hello.
3: Do you talk to your plants? A lot of us talk to our plants.
0: I kind of sing now and then. I talk.
3: Rufus, y'all could do a duet.
1: Y'all do like I did when I ran for governor, Craig. I sang a lot of Honky Tonk Angel, and I used to sing Amazing Grace. My mother said, if my boy Rufus, if he had sung a lot more Amazing Grace and a lot less Honky Tonk Angel, he might have been governor.
3: Yeah.
0: Right. Oh, gosh. Oh, I must mention, congratulations on the hurricanes, because...
3: Hurricane fever. I mean, 100,000 people in downtown Raleigh right now.
0: Wow. I have to confess, I'm a Bruins fan, Red Sox. A lot of my teams are a little bit down right now, so I'm appreciating the hurricanes from afar. But congratulations and well done. That was quite a thing.
1: It's really extraordinary. Craig, that the national news has gone crazy over the Jets, and I don't see that
3: the Knicks.
1: The Knicks, I mean. I don't know why we haven't had some national attention.
3: Well, yeah, even
1: I mean, the Stanley Cup weighs more than any other trophy.
3: That's right. The Stanley Cup has been in this building before.
0: Yeah.
3: It's quite impressive.
0: You know, I think hockey, if you're in a hockey town, it's incredible. But as far as general acceptance, I think it's kind of like how the Europeans feel about soccer in America. If you've got a favorite team, if you've got a city, your

0: fanatic about it, but otherwise you may not pay a whole lot of attention to it. You know, I know the World Cup thing's going on, but I really haven't paid any attention to it. That may be heresy. I may have caused some people to just hang up or, you know, cut me off.
1: No, that's all right. That's okay. We do that all the time. So we're fanatics about gardening here on the weekend.
0: Yeah.
1: Gardner and Craig is certainly a fanatic about tomatoes, and we're going to talk a little more with Craig coming up here on the WPTF Weekend Gardener. It's 9:47.

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9: Your WPTF forecast calling for a sunny Saturday with a high near 89, partly cloudy tonight down to 68. Sunny on Sunday with a high of 95, chance of a thunderstorm on Monday with a high of 97.

0: Just, boy, I just stretched. That felt great. How about you, Rufus?
1: Oh, the zucchini bread brought me out.
0: I ruined what Colin was stretching. I ruined his. He was ready. He was in mid-stretch, and I messed him up. So Monica Wood's going to be on with us from the State Farmers Market, the manager of the market, after the 10 o'clock news. But Craig LaHoulier is with us from Hendersonville, and he's the tomato guy, and certainly with if you don't have a copy of Epic Tomatoes, you are certainly missing out. And also, Craig, you wrote a book about vegetable gardening and straw bales, and that's a great book too. So are you growing any in straw bales now?
2: Oh yeah, probably about 20. I've got 28 indeterminate plants in straw bales, two to a bale, and they're about, this is how crazy. I walk around every week with a ruler and measure my plants just so I can get a sense. They're about 52 to 60 inches tall right now. I planted out May 1st, so that's as 3-inch seedlings, and they've gotten to 4 feet in a month and a half, so wow. Pretty good growth rate.
1: On the straw bale, Craig, what do you do about keeping the, do you put a cage over them?
2: I just have a stake behind. I have no pest problems at all here. Deer, squirrels, I mean, they're around everywhere. But our yard is fenced in, and our two dogs patrol constantly. And so, nothing is caged. Everything is just staked and tied. I go through a lot of twine.
1: Right.
2: Let's just say
1: right.
2: That. A lot. I think if I were to give one tip to leave people with today, it's that don't let your tomatoes sit on the plant until they're fully ripe, because that's when they crack and that's when the critters get to them. If you take them off the plant when just the bottom half is colored and the top half is still green, bring them in the house. It will take maybe just 2 days on the kitchen counter to fully ripen. They will taste the exact equivalent as if you would have left them on the vine. The squirrels aren't tempted to take a bite, or the birds peck at them, and they won't get those cracks when they're fully ripe and you get the big thunderstorm, and the tomato can't absorb all that water without the skin cracking on it. So that has been a godsend for us in terms of getting good quality fruit into the house and not having it crack all over the plant.
0: So you're saying the bottom half or
2: yep,
0: bottom
2: half is colored.
0: Okay.
2: And then the top half on the shoulders is still green.
0: I don't know that we've ever talked about that
1: show. I have had experience that way. And I totally agree with Craig, but some of the other tomato folks say, let it get totally ripe. And I don't think that now, and I haven't for the past couple of years.
2: Yeah, the other thing with letting a tomato totally ripen on the vine is it then has an extremely short shelf life. You really have to eat it within a day or two. Whereas if you let it ripen slowly indoors, you get a week or more of good edibility before it starts turning to mush. So I'd ask people to give that a try and see if that doesn't change the way that you harvest your tomatoes.
0: Yeah.
3: Good information.
1: Yeah. Now, Craig, another thing that most folks, if they're going to make a tomato sandwich with good old
3: Dukes, I know where we're going.
1: Yeah, we use about half of it. And it's
0: half a jar?
1: Not for Nelson's sake. half of the tomato, it's got to go into the fridge, and it's going to destroy some of the taste. So tell me how you handle that.
2: So I'll make the sandwich, but then for dinner I'll leave it kind of cut side down on a piece of plastic, and then for dinner that night we just make a little caprese salad. We cut the slabs. Put them on a plate with a little olive oil, mozzarella, basil. And so that, once we cut a tomato, that tomato will be completely consumed that day between lunch and dinner.
1: Okay, so you're not advocating refrigerating the remains?
2: It changes the texture and it changes the flavor. And some people may not mind that because it will remind them. A lot of people's moms and dads and grandparents put them in the fridge. And, you know, you go to the farm stand, get your tomatoes, stick them in the fridge, bring them out for the cookout. And I always thought they were mushier and they got a taste of tomato sauce to them. They were kind of cooked tasting. Whereas, so I like the fresh, zingy flavor of an unrefrigerated tomato. But, it, you know, to each their own. And put 100 gardeners in a room and they're going to grow tomatoes slightly different ways. Put 100 people who eat tomatoes in a room and they're going to have different advice. And no one way is wrong. It's just whatever you're accustomed to and whatever works for you. Being a scientist, I used to have to be very specific. Being a gardener, I can be artsy and be very vague about stuff. It's so nice.
0: Yeah. Well, that's okay.
1: Like J.C. Rawson used to say, he loved to kill plants to see whether or not they worked.
0: Well, that's essentially what they do at the Arboretum as a testing facility for the nursery industry.
2: Sue and I would go up to Big Bloomers and buy all of these perennials, and our yard in Raleigh killed 95% of what we put in, and the 5% took over. And so we had hundreds of feet of Salvia granitica and the little white calimeris. And when it loved our yard, it loved it. And when it hated it. And we just learned to accept that. That's what happens.
0: I don't, you know, during this drought, I don't think I have watered anything. I have not planted anything this year, but I've not watered so far.
2: Has your drought broken yet? Because we were in extreme and we got six inches of rain and no.
0: We're in exceptional drought, at least in parts of Raleigh and Durham County and other parts of the Piedmont, which is the worst. And it is. We did have an inch or two, depending on where you were, a couple of nights ago, but. Otherwise, it's pretty rough.
1: Didn't impact the water level whatsoever, though, that little bit. Mm-mm. And, Craig, obviously, if you've got vegetables and tomatoes in pots, you have to water them almost every day if you're in the 90s and pushing 100.
2: You absolutely do. You know, people talk about dry farming tomatoes, but that's only if you're in the ground and the roots can go down and find the water table. If you're in containers and straw bales, if you don't water, you get lots of blossom end rot, and you may get some dead plants.
1: Now, do you reuse the
0: hay bale? About a minute, by the way.
2: Oh, that's too bad. We'll do this next time soon. I throw the straw bales in my driveway, and then I use what's left, which is almost like loam. It goes into containers. It's used as mulch in flower beds. It's black gold. It's so... Bales pay for themselves twice, the year that you plant in them and then the year you use the material to plant in the following year. It's wonderful stuff.
1: Okay, good.
0: All right, well, Craig, please stay in touch and join us whenever you can this summer. We would we'd love to have updates and I know people love hearing you. Epic tomatoes and growing vegetables and straw bales and so all from Craig LaHoulier out in Hendersonville. Thank you, my friend.
2: Yep. Find me on Instagram at NC Tomato Man, and every Friday you can watch me sitting in the garden talking about stuff, and maybe even I can get Rufus to join me in an online duet.
0: That'd be great. Thank you, my friend. We'll see you.
1: You got all the knowledge.
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5: This hour at Town Hall, I'm Bob Agnew in Washington. House Speaker Mike Johnson told the Salem Radio Network this week Republicans are in an excellent position to hold on to their majority in the midterm elections, partly because of the quality of the candidates they're running compared to Democrats.
6: We've got great candidates, an extraordinary record to run on, a great environment, and meanwhile, the Democrats are going stock raving mad. There's an insurgent left has taken over the Democrat Party. The Marxists are taking control. They're openly running as socialists and anti-Semites and everything else. And I really, really like our chances in the fall. I'm convinced we're going to win.
7: Johnson says the problem for the Democrats is that the more radical elements of the party have taken over.
6: These people do not appreciate the life that we have in the greatest nation in the history of the world, the most free, most successful, most powerful, most benevolent nation that's ever been. They want to trade us in for something. You know, I say this when I'm out with big crowds on the campaign trail. You know, 35, 40 years ago, the Republicans and Democrats in Washington were arguing over shades of tax policy or regulation. Right now, it's a very different contest.
7: And Johnson was interviewed this week by the Salem Radio Network. Maritime data company Lloyd's List Intelligence says major ship owners have begun moving vessels through the Strait of Hormuz. That's for the first time in 110 days. President Trump is showcasing the new Air Force One.
8: The former Qatari-owned jumbo jet has the robin's egg blue exterior of the old plane with the underbelly painted navy blue with a red stripe above it. The tail has a massive American flag on it.
9: This plane was transformed into a flying White House at a level of luxury that nobody's ever seen before.
8: President Trump spoke after stepping off the new plane at Andrews Air Force Base. He confirmed he would be taking the new jet to the NATO summit in Turkey next month. This is a so-called bridge jet until a new Air Force One arrives from Boeing in about 2 years. Ed Donahue, Washington.
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11: I'm Tony Rixby. Crowds continuing to build in downtown Raleigh this morning as the parade honoring the Stanley Cup champion Carolina Hurricanes gets underway at 11 o'clock. Traffic will be a nightmare for many, Assistant City Manager Evan Raleigh.
12: Folks, please don't drive your cars in if you can help it. And if you do, certainly don't drive alone. Carpool, bring others that you know might be coming to the event.
11: North Carolina lawmakers say it reflects just how important hockey has become in North Carolina and how much growth there's been in 20 years. Durham County Senator Natalie Murdoch.
13: There's nothing like sports that brings people together. Nothing like it. It'd be a sea of red. Folks, you know, in their jerseys, you know, rooting on their favorite player.
11: Virginia's legal retail cannabis market opens in July. How will that affect North Carolina? Some lawmakers expect lost revenue. Representative Zach Hawkins serves on the governor's Cannabis Advisory Council.
14: Yet again, you know, North Carolina is, you know, behind our peers when it comes to opportunities, safe opportunities to expand industry in the state.
11: Hawkins in a conversation with WRAL. If you're looking for something family-friendly to do later today, John Champion has a suggestion.
15: The Blackout Author Showcase is happening at Liberation Station Bookstore on Hill Street in Raleigh and will feature the official public launch of Legends Library. 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I'm John Champion.
11: Our forecast for today, mostly sunny with a high near 89, partly cloudy tonight. We dip to 68 degrees tomorrow. Sunny with a high of 95. Our warmest day of the next week will be on Monday with a high of 97. We also have a chance of shower or thunderstorm moving through at some point on Monday, and then we'll moderate to the mid-90s for most of next week. 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

0: 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And I'm Reese Edwards.
1: Hello, everybody. Atlantic Coast Conference Tournament basketball is on the air. This is Wally Ausley.
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6: 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Welcome back to Carolina Newsmakers. 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
7: This is Charles Osgood wishing Mike Raley and Ann Clapp congratulations on the anniversary of WPTF's Weekend Gardener program.
0: I'm Mike Riley, the Weekend Gardener. Welcome in, everybody.
37: I'm Ann Clapp.
7: And this is a Tower Hill Gardener saying, keep them growing.
8: All right, we're back. And, wow, we solved all the problems for tomatoes. At least
37: that was
8: with
37: a
8: Craig
37: great
8: on.
37: Yeah. Information for me and for all our listeners.
38: Well, getting that finally one voice of somebody that I understand about cutting off the tops. I'm going to go back and do that.
8: Okay. What are you talking about cutting off the tops?
38: When they grow above the cage.
8: Oh, okay.
38: And they're falling over. Nelson and I were talking about it.
37: Yeah.
38: And
8: somebody
38: I've got
8: else
38: some
8: has
38: that's
8: told
38: fallen
8: you.
38: over a foot, and they got all kinds of blossoms on them. But I've had them before. They would get hanging down there, cut off a little bit of the stem, and it didn't work.
37: I think I think part of his thing too was that, like, the later flowering, you know, the tomatoes are going to continuously just produce flower. So I think what he was saying is, you know, more towards the later. You know, top growth flowers are not going to be when the sun starts getting lower, which I guess is going to be starting after tomorrow. No, tomorrow's what, the summer solstice or something?
38: I think it is.
37: But I think he was just saying that, you know, those tomatoes that form are not going to be, when the sun does get lower, is not going to be as tasty or that acid or sweet. I think that's kind of part of what he was saying on that. But he was saying on the suckers, every other one, you know, kind of lemon them up to get flavor in them.
38: That's another project I will do.
37: Yeah.
38: If there's anything that turns brown, it's coming off of there.
37: Yeah. And I think
38: not thrown down on the ground. Right,
37: and he almost does it almost what every day or every other day. So I need to get. It's crazy. I'll go through and. and sucker and prune, and I'm like, oh my goodness, I have like a whole wheelbarrow load of tomato, you know, debris and leaves. So,
38: which you don't want to leave around the tomato because they might have some disease on
1: them. Yeah. We're going to talk to Monica at the State Farmers Market here in a minute. The North Carolina State Extension Master Gardeners in the volunteers at Orange County Extension Service are having a big deal today. They are opening up their gardens and having a lot of festivities from 11 until 2. Melissa and I are going over there for a little while. They're going to have demonstrations.
2: I mean, they're not going to be protesting or anything. It's have a little demonstrations of how to do this.
38: I can see Mart out there with a sign.
2: Well, he's the great equalizer. I mean, whatever. He's a one man protester.
1: The colonel. But the gardens will be open, and so you know, take all of that in. They are at 1020 US 70 in Hillsboro, across from the DMV. So I guess that's a landmark. Everybody knows where the DMV is, but it's 1020 US 70 in Hillsboro. And while I leave here, I'll go home and pick up Sweet Melissa, and we'll head over there. Also, the Canes, in case you haven't heard, are in downtown Raleigh, sitting on a float right now, preparing, I'm sure, to head down Hillsboro Street to the Capitol, and then on to Salisbury, and then on to Lane, and then on to Fayetteville. And they'll end up down at Davy Street, I believe. They're in front of the old WPTF studios and the Durham Life Insurance building. That glorious building down there used to be the tallest building in Raleigh. So enjoy that. Probably 100,000 people downtown. I would not recommend trying to get down there now unless you're able to get on a bus somehow. But it took a lot of planning on the participants' parts and the city of Raleigh and all who hope to see them and are lining the streets of Raleigh right now. So a lot of people. So unless you're a part of that, I would strongly avoid going through downtown Raleigh. And Miss Monica is with us. You doing all right, young lady?
3: Doing great. I hope you are.
1: Craig LaHoulier was on with us, and he was talking about something we hadn't really heard before. He said when the tomato is on the vine and about the bottom half is ripe, then take it off and take it in the house and put it on the counter. Had you heard that before? He said it'll ripen. When it's the color, you know, it's orange at the bottom.
3: When it's starting to, mm-hmm.
1: Yeah. Yes. About half of it is orange. You take that off the vine and take it in the house and put it on the counter. And he said it will develop and taste just like it had, you just pulled it off the vine fully ready orange.
3: Yes.
1: And you avoid some of the problems.
3: Yeah, many growers have to pick them before they're fully ripe on the vine. If they're,
1: yeah, absolutely. They get mushy.
3: Just because of, you know, the perishability part of it. Mm-hmm. So they will. They'll fully ripen like that. And from my experience, they usually still have a really good taste. So that's definitely something you can do.
1: How's that bread tasting over there, Rufus?
38: Oh, wonderful. I have zucchini bread that Nelson's mother brought, baked, and I've been nibbling on it to stay awake.
1: Yeah, so the zucchinis were grown at Oak Island, and the eggs were produced on the farm up in Julian.
37: Yeah.
1: So everything's fresh.
37: Yeah.
1: And got pecans in them. What, any other ingredients?
37: Probably a little bit of sugar.
1: Okay. All right.
37: Maybe a little flour. I don't know. I don't do zucchini bread.
1: You don't bake zucchini bread?
37: I have. Mom shared her recipe.
1: Well, that was nice.
37: I like to grate the zucchini and wring it out and then give her that, and she does
1: You like doing
37: else.
1: That?
37: Yeah.
1: You like grating it, huh?
37: Yeah, I like chopping. I like grating. I like growing, eating.
1: Yeah.
37: It's not baking.
1: Yeah, the eating. Well, it's a nice size loaf. So you think you're going to take care of it? You going to let Linda have any of this?
5: She will adore it.
1: I'm sure she will. All right. So, Miss Monica, it's a veritable vegetable land under the farmer's area, and fruits, too. What do you have?
3: Oh, it certainly is. And I'm starting to see a lot of that summer harvest coming in, including watermelons. It's just gotten started coming in locally, as well as cantaloupe. And peaches been coming in for a little while now. We still have a great supply of those. Sweet corn, blueberries. You may see a few strawberries still coming in here and there. It's been a pretty unique strawberry season this year, so they've been hanging on for a bit. So you should still be able to find a few of the berries, strawberries. Green beans, we're able to see a lot of eggplant, pepper varieties coming in. Field tomatoes are just getting started, but we do have a great selection of different heirloom tomatoes and the little cherry and grape tomatoes, as well as just your regular Boston tomatoes that everybody's used to. You can find those. Still a few of them that are greenhouse or tunnel grown, but the field ones are starting to roll in and should have a good supply of those. Good time to start thinking about canning. Making salsa, things like that, while all the peppers and tomatoes and fresh onions are in, can always start getting all that canning done while we've got everything coming in bountiful amounts. It's always a great time to store up for the winter.
1: Yeah, just tremendous amount. This is butter beans are not too far away. I have to start asking about them because I start thinking about them.
3: Anytime now. I would say we would start seeing those anytime now, and I'll try to let you know as soon as I see
1: you. Oh, please do. I mean, if you have to wake me up in the middle of the night, that's, of course, I turn my phone off, so I don't.
3: Oh, me.
1: It's important.
3: Yes, I will definitely keep you posted when we have those.
1: And then.
3: The Crowder peas.
1: Yeah. How long after the butter beans do the Crowder peas come from, the Dixie Lees? And
3: about the same time.
1: Oh, okay, good.
3: Probably start seeing them both about typically right around the same time.
37: And when do the
3: any day now?
37: When do the cling free peaches start coming in?
1: That's pretty close too.
3: Usually gauge that right around the 4th of July. Right now there's some semi cling. I guess you could say they're not completely cling, but not quite freestone yet.
37: Okay.
3: We'll start seeing more freestone varieties here in the next couple weeks. And that's usually a favorite. And we have a lot of folks that are always looking the windblow variety. And so
1: yes.
3: We'll start seeing those. And usually it's right around the end of June, 1st of July. So we'll be waiting for those as well. We do still have a lot of plants and flowers here. If you're looking something, if you're maybe needing to replace some bedding plants or maybe a hanging basket or a potted plant to add to your patio, or deck, you can definitely come out and find those to add a splash of color in your garden or landscape. We do have good selection of perennials, beautiful daylilies. I saw blooming, and a lot of your other summer plants coming in, like your hibiscus that are just starting to bloom, the perennial type hibiscus. Lots of those right now. Crepe myrtle is starting to bloom, so you can see the colors you're getting if you're looking to maybe add some of those, and just lots and lots of herbs and shrubbery, fruit trees, and just a great selection of plants you can still come out. We've had a little bit of rain, so maybe a good time if you've been waiting to plant something to get that in the ground while we've got a little bit of moisture.
1: Yeah, I guess it was celebration time with all the rain we had on. Did y'all get a good amount at home and at the market?
3: Yes, seen pretty good amount of rain, and definitely very welcomed to see that.
1: Yeah, the farmers, a lot of them use irrigation, but those ponds do get dry after a while.
3: They do, as dry as it's been. I know that they were definitely very happy to see the rain showers that came. So hopefully we'll get some more just to keep up with, keeping everything growing and looking good, and kind of a, you know, it's always a challenge. Our farmers are very resilient and keeping up and doing all the things they can do, but sometimes it can become a really big challenge, especially when it's as dry as it's been recently.
1: They have to learn to change also. They can't, yeah. You can't always do what their grandfather did, use the same practices.
3: That's right. A lot of our farmers use drip irrigation now in some settings, just depending on how they're growing.
1: Wow, that's a great idea for anybody.
3: Yeah. So you see that more and more now, too, and that helps conserve water a little bit when you're irrigating as well.
1: All right, Miss Monica, hold on. We'll be back with more on the WPTF Weekend Gardener.
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17: Your WPTF forecast calling for a sunny Saturday with a high near 89, partly cloudy tonight down to 68. Sunny on Sunday with a high of 95, chance of a thunderstorm on Monday with a high of 97.

0: And Colin's in there worried that I'm missing a cue in here. I got a sixth sense.
1: You didn't fall asleep.
0: I know. I did not fall asleep.
1: We were talking chop.
0: I am invigorated. There are days when I do sit there behind the controls doing a newscast, and after the newscast, I just kind of close my eyes and just meditate a minute because I am so sleepy and tired. Even though I've gotten my bed knows how long I've slept, supposedly, in one of those beds, and I usually get about 6 hours of good sleep.
1: Okay,
0: but. You start getting more than 8 hours, that's not great either.
1: Mm-hmm.
0: You got to hit a happy medium, and that's hard to do. But at any rate, I have plenty of energy today.
1: Wonderful.
0: Yeah.
1: And I always do on Saturdays. If I was driving that cute little Mazda sports car and zipping in the convertible down. It was a great morning, though. I thank you for that.
0: It was perfect. I was glad to be able to take you, and Rufus has ridden in it, and I'm so thankful. I grew up around sports cars. My father was a Chevrolet Buick dealer, and he had a dealer friend. He had a lot of dealer friends, but he had a special one in Alexandria, Virginia. Harold Cooley, Congressman Cooley's brother-in-law, had a foreign car dealership in Alexandria, and he had Mercedes and Maserati and Jaguar.
1: Wow.
0: And stuff. And Daddy would drive up in a Jaguar XKE.
1: Whoa.
0: Or a little Maserati or
1: those
0: something.
1: Those are the 12-cylinder ones,
0: yes,
1: aren't they?
0: Yes, yes. And he'd love taking people to ride.
2: I remember that place when I lived in Alexandria.
0: And he was British. He was the most refined human being. We went up, took the train to Washington one time, and he took us on a tour, drove us all around Washington and every place. And I feel like I knew I was a little kid, but I knew Washington very well after that. But yeah, it was special. So after 73 years, I finally bought a sports car.
1: Cool.
0: Kind of a 50th anniversary. I bought it last year. I haven't driven it very much, but I'm glad to get out. It's a pure sports car. It's not a Porsche, Maserati, or anything like that, but it's reliable and fun.
2: It's pretty.
1: Fun.
0: I like it. It is pretty. Yeah, it's a pretty car.
2: Easy for a guy like me to get in and out.
0: That's
2: of.
0: That's right.
2: I couldn't believe it.
0: I know, because it sits on the ground. But it's sporty, I'll tell you that. But
2: it's easier to get in than it is out, in my case.
0: Yeah. Well, that's right. It's very easy to get in. All you do,
2: with the top up, I can get in easy.
0: If you back in, now, Nelson didn't do that. She just jumped right in like a teenager. But it's easier to back in.
2: Oh, yeah.
0: It depends on how tall you are, too, because you've got to be able to fit in there. Some people can't fit in a car this small. It's basically.
2: I wouldn't think Michael Jordan would do very well in there.
0: No, he would definitely have to have the top down, but I don't think he would do very very well in that. He might have to find something else. Miss Monica, I'll come by and take you to ride sometime.
3: That'll be great.
0: You can play hooky. You can escape for a little while. We'll get out there and run down the outer belt line. At any rate, you have lots of plants out there, and we're going to talk more about that coming up. If you'll just hang with me a couple of more minutes, we'll come back and talk about the plants and the market shops and the Rufus dog. And hopefully a lot of those people from downtown who are there will spill over into to the area around Dick's Park and the Farmer's Market today, too. Not that y'all need more customers at the Farmer's Market, but yeah, everybody's invited. We'll be back.
3: Right. It's a great place to stop.
0: It is. We'll be right back.
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5: I'm Tony Rixby. More than 100,000 people expected to pack downtown Raleigh today for the victory parade of the Carolina Hurricanes after their Stanley Cup championship, and it's getting statewide attention. North Carolina lawmakers say it reflects on how the hockey team's support has grown statewide. Durham County Senator Natalie Murdoch.
6: There's nothing like sports that brings people together. Nothing like it. It'd be a sea of red. Folks, you know, in their jerseys, rooting on their favorite player.
5: Durham is ranked among the best-run cities in America, coming in number 17 on the new Wallet Hub survey. Wallet Hub's Chip Lugo telling WPTF News.
7: Solid numbers in areas such as school systems, average life expectancies, quality of public hospitals, the unemployment rates are solid.
5: Governor Josh Stein has signed a law blocking new property tax appraisals in some counties. Tony Rixby, WPTF News.
8: With SRN News, I'm Bob Agnew in Washington. Maritime data company Lloyd's List Intelligence says major ship owners have begun moving vessels through the Strait of Hormuz. For the first time in 110 days, ships owned by major companies are transiting the strait after effectively being marooned there since February. Lloyd's List estimates about 550 merchant ships are in that pipeline. They'll need to prepare to make the exit from the Persian Gulf. That includes 160 tankers, 200 bulk carriers, 60 container ships, and 10 vehicle carriers. President Trump has unveiled the new Air Force One, a formerly Qatari-owned jumbo jet, now converted into the official U.S. presidential aircraft. As people gathered to celebrate Juneteenth at various venues across the country, former President Obama and the former First Lady Michelle Obama yesterday unveiled his presidential center. This is SRN News.
5: Your WPTF forecast calling for a sunny Saturday with a high near 89, partly cloudy tonight down to 68. Sunny on Sunday with a high of 95, chance of a thunderstorm on Monday with a high of 97.
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14: Coach, we got to make the plan regardless of what the economy is doing, because scared money don't make money.
15: 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What do you want to do when you retire? Where do you want to go? How much is it going to cost? Let's put a plan together that will fund that for you so that when you get there, you don't have to ask permission. You know, when we're little, we had to ask permission. When we're older, we shouldn't have to ask permission, but if you don't have money, you're going to have to ask permission.
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15: have
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15: To ask the bank, can I please have some money so I can go on to a vacation? 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

0: 10:35 WPTF time. Miss Monica, we're keeping you away from work. I keep dragging you out here, but you don't mind too much, do you?
1: Oh, it's quite okay.
0: I'm sorry. It's just the way
1: we've got to talk about what's here and get people to come out and do some shopping.
0: I know. So
1: it's just fine. And yeah, I was just thinking Father's Day is tomorrow.
0: That's right.
1: And just a perfect place to bring Dad. Whether you bring him out to one of the restaurants and have a meal and treat him to that and maybe do some shopping, or if you're just looking to come out and buy the perfect gift. There's so many great things that you can pick up that I believe would make any dad happy.
0: Well, what are you going to do? What are you going to do for your husband tomorrow, or what are your kids going to do?
1: That's probably still to be determined.
0: Well, you don't have time to do anything anyway, but what are your kids doing this summer? Are they working in agriculture or something else?
1: Well, Maggie is getting ready to go to high school, so she's starting some of the volleyball workouts and things already.
0: Oh, wow.
1: For school, that's already getting going. And then she's still doing softball, and Aiden finished up at Barton, and he is actually just entering the work world a little bit and getting busy trying to figure that out.
0: So oh, wonderful, wonderful.
1: Staying busy.
0: That's okay. That's good. So, back to Father's Day. There are a lot of things out there that fathers would like.
2: What would you like, Mike?
1: Yeah, tell us what you would like.
0: Oh, I don't know. Butter beans.
1: Butter beans?
0: A mess of butter beans and peas. Butter beans, peas, and corn. Not all mixed together.
2: Right.
0: Separately.
2: Got to be separate.
0: Yeah, corn on the cob. Yeah, that would be good. And some peaches. Some freestone peaches would be good. So that's what I want for Father's Day, but I'm not going to get it.
1: Well, there are lots of things. If somebody likes to grill, you can fix them up with a big basket full of different kinds of barbecue sauces and spices, and or maybe just put them together, a big basket of fruits and vegetables.
0: Bless you. Nelson just sneezed. Bless you.
1: Yes, bless you, Nelson.
2: Thank you. I need it.
0: I didn't mean to interrupt you, but she did, so.
2: Sorry.
1: You're completely fine. Completely fine. But yes, there's so many things you can come out. There's some folks with some craft items, some woodworking and things like that. A lot of unique gifts you can find for bad birdhouses. And, of course, Logan's has a lot of great unique gift items as well. They have some hardware and different tools, and they have all the things gardening that you can imagine. And they actually have an event coming up next weekend. They're having their Buzz Fest, and they're going to have 20% to 40% off all their pollinator plants. So if you're looking to maybe create a little pollinator garden, you can come out and shop around and find some beautiful lantanas, coneflowers, milkweed, and so much more.
0: How about that? And the market shops, you can get some cinnamon bread and a Rufus dog.
1: Most definitely. And a lot of our vendors offer gift certificates as well, so that's another idea for Dad, is just to come and put together some gift certificates and treat them to a shopping spree at the farmer's market. But Rufus, we could probably just get him a book of gift certificates for Rufus dogs, and
0: he'd be happy as all get out.
1: Hold him over for a little bit.
0: Yeah.
1: Right.
3: Well, I had another person send me a picture this week of the picture on the wall of the Rufus dog.
1: Okay.
3: Said they tried it and they liked it. I said, you don't have to follow the thing exactly. If you don't like something, it's in mustard, salt, chili, and onions. Leave one out or whatever, but just get a Rufus dog. Make that dog feel good.
0: And if you're there at the same time, Rufus will sign your hot dog.
3: Oh, yeah.
0: Or at least a bun, maybe. I don't know how that works, but or at least the paper that's covering it. You have a couple other restaurants that are great. I'd like a biscuit right now. Yeah, some of the farmers market biscuits plus the butter beans and peas and corn. That would be good.
1: There you go.
0: Yeah.
1: Yes. Delicious homemade biscuits at the State Farmers Market restaurant. Nothing better. And they do daily lunch specials, and they also serve that delicious breakfast all day. And we have our seafood restaurant where Kemp and his folks are cooking up the delicious Alabash-style seafood. And come hungry, or, you know, be planning to take some home with you. They definitely are very generous with their portions, and just a great place to come out and enjoy a meal. Bring the family, bring friends if you have folks coming into town that maybe haven't experienced the State Farmers Market in one of our restaurants. Make sure that they get that while they're here.
0: The seafood restaurant, they certainly serve up a lot for you when you order something. It's kind of overwhelming.
1: Yes, and when you're over in that area, you got to breeze through the craft shed area. We have gourmet lemonade, the kettle corn. There's someone making homemade baskets, and you just never know what else you may find over there. We actually have an Australian bakery that's featuring meat pies.
0: Australian bakery?
1: Yes, they're down at the end of the craft shed, so that's a new addition to that area. And just something different, you know.
0: Oh, yeah. Really good.

0: from you folks and the hunter, and you know, just in anticipation of a little seasoning for the butter beans and peas. You see, Superside, I guess, are they having lessons on how to properly water your lawns?
1: Yes, well, they'll definitely give you all the advice that you need. If you have certain questions, they'll help you out and with whatever you might need. If you're needing some lawn care tips or just looking something to maybe help your lawn care lawn alone, or you're looking to change out the sod or the grass altogether, they'll get you just what you need. They have different lawn care products. Of course, they have sod where you can buy it by the roll or by the truck or even a whole pallet at the time if you need it. So come by and check those guys out. They do have a plot down there that they keep maintained for you to see all the different varieties.
0: All right. Well, you tired of us yet? Anything else?
1: No, we're never tired of you guys, Mike. That's impossible. We appreciate all you all do to support North Carolina agriculture.
0: Well, I love it. I love all the people who are connected with agriculture in North Carolina. I do.
1: Well, thank you.
0: Commissioner on down. It's just a wonderful industry, and we're so thankful.
1: That's right. Well, it keeps us going. As they say, farmers, they feed us, they clothe us, and all the things. So it's very, very important to support agriculture and keep it going.
0: I'm going to show up someday when you least expect it. I'll zoom right in there with my little sports car, and we'll take a ride. I won't take you too far.
1: Okay.
0: All right.
1: Sounds good.
2: You'll love it.
3: It was fun.
0: It's exhilarating.
3: It is. It's refreshing.
0: Put the top down. It's nothing like it. You have a wonderful day, my dear.
1: You too, and everybody come see us. And just remember, we're here 7 days a week if you can't make it out on the weekend. And have a great week.
0: All right.
3: You too, Monica. Bye.
0: Bye-bye.
2: Goodbye.
0: That's Miss Monica Wood out at the State Farmers Market in Ross. She's the manager. We always love talking to Monica. And Woody. Woody from Apex. Hello, Woody. Hello, Woody. Turn your radio off, Woody.
4: Hello.
0: Yeah, Woody, turn your radio down.
4: It is off.
0: I'll turn it off. Turn it off.
4: Hey.
0: Yeah, I'll turn mine off if you turn yours off. So, yeah. What can we do for you, Woody?
4: I can't hear you on my telephone, though.
0: Oh, you can't? Why is that? Well, you'd get really confused. I'll talk louder. How's that?
4: I can't hear you on my phone, but I can hear you on the radio, so I'll let down real low, and I'll just talk.
0: Yeah, okay.
4: I want to tell you something. I want to tell you something funny. I was coming from my home in Apex over to my daughter's house in Wake Forest, and I'm going to talk fast. I know you guys don't have much time, but of course, the radio goes on to WPTF as soon as I get in the truck. And the fella, Craig, I believe, was on about the tomatoes. And, of course, it doesn't take me but cutting the radio on to the Weekend Gardener about 1 minute before I start learning all his crazy stuff. Mm. Sure enough, he starts talking about the tomatoes. So I just wanted to tell you how much fun it is to listen to you guys there, and I learned so much just listening to WPTF on the Weekend Gardener, because I'm big time into it. So, you know, I just want to let y'all know that it was funny, and the thing was, I was supposed to go by my shop and do something, and I was supposed to call my partner and let him know I was going by there for a few minutes. But after starting listening to this guy on the radio, I totally forgot about that and everything else. Next thing I know, I'm on Falls of the News Road, and I'm heading towards my daughter's house. I said, and my wife texted me and said, did you call Neil about going by the shop? And I said, oh, shit. I didn't even think about it. So I forgot all about it. So I'm out at Wake. So
0: Well, Woody, we appreciate that, buddy.
4: I'm in Wake Forest.

0: Well, don't you'll be at the Virginia line before long. Be careful now.
1: That's right.
2: No, I'm here. I'm sitting in her parking lot on Main Street away from.
3: So, sounds like you got a little distracted there, Woody.
1: That's because he's listening to the 7-second delay.
2: Like I said, I totally lost my concentration on the things I was supposed to do on the way out here.
4: This is the Twilight Zone.
2: It is the Twilight Zone. My mom texted me talking about, did you text me yet? And I'm like, oh, shoot, I forgot about everything.
0: Well, we're happy you're listening and sorry that you were diverted elsewhere, but give our best to your daughter.
3: If you ever get there.
0: Yeah, if you ever get there.
2: That's quite all right. All right, I love you guys.
0: All right, we love you too, Woody. Yeah. Take it easy there, buddy. Keep it between the ditches, as they say. All right, we'll be back. Woody-less coming up here in WPTF.
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10: Your WPTF forecast calling for a sunny Saturday with a high near 89, partly cloudy tonight down to 68. Sunny on Sunday with a high of 95, chance of a thunderstorm on Monday with a high of 97.

0: Oh, right. We're running out of time here quickly. 10:52. Hope Woody's okay. Janet? Did you say Janet? Janet from Johnston County put the T in there. Hey, Janet.
1: It's my turn now.
0: It is your turn.
1: And I have a very important question here.
0: All right.
1: I'm trying to raise German Johnson tomatoes, but there's no bees coming around to get on the flowers or anything.
0: Well, if you plant, what you need to do is have some pollinating plants in the vicinity. Plant your tomatoes there, and then they will come to the pollination, and then pollinate your tomatoes too. Or you can do what Ann Clapp used to talk about doing, and take a Q-tip, and you can do your own pollinating, and you can stick it in the flower and go from flower to flower and pollinate that way. Yeah, that's what some gardeners advocate.
1: Oh, well, that sounds interesting. But just a week ago, here all the bees were in the boxwood. How come they didn't come over to my garden?
0: I don't know. I'm not
1: all
0: sure.
1: All the bees out there in the
0: They were in a boxwood?
1: What do they call it? A dogwood. Dogwood.
0: Huh. I don't
1: know. Dogwood plants.
0: I'm not sure.
1: You know the
0: bushes? I mean, were they? What were they attracted to on that? Because they're not blooming.
1: Well, that's where they were hanging out. These are the ones, I guess, come up from under the ground with all them little ant holes.
0: Okay. Oh, okay. Are they not bees? Are they bees?
2: Ground bees.
0: Ground bees. Yeah. Okay.
1: Is that what ground bees do?
0: I don't know.
1: Come out of those little holes.
0: I've seen some, and they.
2: Well, ground bees usually have like one main hole, but these could be those little.
1: They have one main hole. I just call it a colony out there.
2: Yeah, like I'm trying to think of the little blue wasp looking thing. You'll see different little holes.
0: Yeah, are they actually bees or wasps?
2: Or not wasps, but the little.
1: They are wasps.
2: I can't think of the name of it, but the little small tiny holes are usually not stingers. So
0: right.
1: But they
0: do they pollinate?
2: They should.
0: Yeah.
2: Yeah.
0: I don't know why they're hanging around the dogwood and not your flowers.
2: Well, as much wind as we've had, you'd think that just shaking your little plant pollen would fall into flowers, but.
0: Yeah, that's
1: true. Well, the flowers are coming, and they're going up, and now I see we're at the top. On one, it's turning brown and getting a little yellow, like I'm going to lose that plant.
2: How much sunlight do you get?
1: Plenty.
2: Okay.
1: All day.
2: Could be the blooms are just drying up in the heat. How long have the plants been in the ground?
1: Since the end of April, and I've been watering them.
2: Mm-hmm.
1: And I gave them a little rice water the other day.
3: So you're not seeing bloom when they bloom. You're not seeing little tomatoes come on them. You're seeing nothing. Is that the problem?
1: Well, I see, some yellow flowers are there. This just seems to be very slow, but they're rising up very high. The plant is growing very high.
3: Yeah. Well, you know, we had a tomato man on this morning. I asked the question, if you got them staked up, he advocates cutting the tops off.
1: Ah, okay.
3: And I sort of dread that because I've got plenty of blooms on them, but I'm going to try it his way on a couple of mine.
2: Yeah.
1: Well, I did do the cutting at the bottom, you know, cutting some of the suckers off.
3: Yeah.
1: He
3: advocated every other one.
2: Mm-hmm.
1: Every other one? Okay. Well, thank you so much. I'm so glad I got through.
0: I think glad that you got through, too.
3: I think you're getting some of them pollinated and you just don't know it yet.
0: Yeah.
1: I look out the window and I watch.
0: Yeah.
1: And I say, whoa, look at this. All these bees are in the boxwood. I mean, all the bees were
0: in the,
1: out
0: and
1: there.
0: The dogwood.
1: Mm-hmm. But let me tell you, it's the engineer that didn't let us listen on the phone to the radio. So that's why, you know, that gentleman could have got confused. Because like me, I had my radio on, and but the man had
0: you weren't able, but you can hear it. You can hear us now. Couldn't hear us.
1: Yes,
0: for some reason, he couldn't hear us while he was talking to us. And we haven't had that trouble before.
1: I don't know.
0: Must have been something about his phone.
1: Thank you so much.
0: Thank you very much.
1: Father's Day. Bye-bye.
0: So I don't know if the callers are hearing while they're on hold. That's something maybe we need to address. Also, if you're I-540, Wake County, closed near Buffalo Road, I-540 bridge just northeast of Raleigh from a crash. Apparently, a car went into the Neuse River.
2: Oh, no.
0: On the bridge there, and it involves exit 18, and so the lane was closed just past 20. So be careful if you're I-540 in the Buffalo Road area, that section. Both lanes were locked down not too long ago. So keep that in mind. Drive safely, folks, and enjoy the Canes Parade if you're down there. If you're heading there now, it's going to be tough to get a place to see them. But enjoy that and have a wonderful day, Brother Rufus. We'll see you in a couple of weeks, but you'll be on the show next week by phone from Boone, right?
3: That's correct.
0: Okay. And Patrick McMillan will be here next week. Mm-hmm. So we'll enjoy it. Miss Nelsa, you drive safely wherever you're going, and our best to your mom, and thank you for the wonderful bread and your expertise and friendship all these years.
2: Thank you. Have a good week.
0: Yes, ma'am. And Colin, thank you, buddy. Appreciate it. And we'll be back next week with more of the WPTF Weekend Garden. God bless. We love you.

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1: News this hour at Town Hall. I'm Bob Agnew in Washington. Former Deputy National Security Advisor K.T. McFarland says President Trump has done a masterful job at rallying Arab countries in the battle against Iran.
2: And the test of all of this will be the Abraham Accord. You know, historically, whenever there's fighting in the Middle East, the Gulf Arabs, Saudi Arabia, Kuwait, et cetera, they sit it out. They let everybody else fight, and then they just watch from the sidelines. This time, President Trump has managed to bring those Gulf Arabs to our side and to Israel's side.
1: K.T. McFarland spoke this week with the Salem Radio Network. Attacks continue between Israel and Hezbollah as the terrorist group in southern Lebanon continues to lob its rockets at Israeli civilians, people like Stefan Jaffa, who lives in northern Israel.
3: We cannot just stop and pull out because here where we are, we need to be protected against the Hezbollah. The war started with Lebanon because Hezbollah was firing at us. This is not an Israeli initiative. So we had to find some safe room in order to defend our village.
1: House Speaker Mike Johnson says Republicans are focused on a host of domestic issues, including election integrity, as they look forward to the midterm elections.
4: The last administration left this country with a mess in every area of public policy. We addressed a whole lot of it in the first reconciliation bill, the Working Families Tax Cuts, the big, beautiful bill. We did Reconciliation 2.0 to make sure that we can fund border security and immigration enforcement. Shockingly, Democrats don't want to give a dime to that anymore. And now we're on 3.0, Reconciliation 3.0. It's going to be geared to continuing to get our country back on the right track with addressing affordability and national defense and this broad crisis that we're seeing in Democrat blue states and also election integrity.
1: And Johnson spoke this week with the Salem Radio Network. He's predicting Republicans will manage to keep their advantage in the House. More from townhall.com.
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6: 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Thousands of fans are in downtown Raleigh celebrating the Carolina Hurricanes Stanley Cup Championship. More from John Champion.
7: The festivities expected to continue until around 3 p.m. The parade to be followed by a rally at City Plaza. I'm John Champion.
6: Durham is ranked among the best-run cities in America, according to a new survey from Wallet Hub, putting the Bull City in at number 17. Wallet Hub's Chip Lugo telling WPTF News.
8: Solid numbers in areas such as school systems, average life expectancies, quality of public hospitals, the unemployment rates are solid.
6: Raleigh, number 21 on that list. Governor Stein signing a law blocking new property tax appraisals in some counties, also signing a wide-ranging bill appropriating millions for university construction and renovations at both UNC Chapel Hill and North Carolina Central University. Tony Rixby, WPTF News.
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1: 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News, talk, traffic, and plumbing today. Or at least for this hour. Chris Massey of C. Massey Plumbing is here. Chris, how are you?
19: I'm doing great.
1: All right, so I want to talk to you about the things that you brought to me that people are asking you. Like the hot water heater in the attic. I mean, of all the insane ideas, a hot water heater in the attic has got to be on my top of the list. Because you're holding, what, 40 or 80 gallons of water up above the living room?
19: Usually 40 to 50 gallons of hot water, you know. And if you've got a two-story house and it's in the attic, it's three floors up. So, you know, if something happens, we put pans under them, drains, you know, and it catches most of the water, but it don't catch all of it when something happens.
1: Again, an insane idea. Here's an idea. Let's make the pan big enough to hold all of the water. Yeah?
19: Some situations it may, some maybe not. It can't be too deep because
1: you got to get to it.
19: You got to have airflow for gas water heaters and all that kind of stuff.
1: Okay.
19: You can't snuff them out.
1: Well, I just...
19: Great idea.
1: How often should we examine them and check them out?
19: You know, as a homeowner, you know, if it's fairly easy enough for you to get up there yourself, you know, I'd at least go up there every 3 or 4 months just to kind of put my eyes on it and just make sure that, you know, nothing's happened, because a lot can happen in a matter of a few weeks or a few months.
1: Right. There is a situation where we call it a hot water heater, but it's just a water heater that it will blow, not pierce the outside like an old NASA rocket. We're talking about dumping all of its water.
19: What typically happens is code makes us put thermal expansion tanks on, which is a safety device that helps with expansion and contraction.
1: Yeah.
19: Right? So they're made of a rubber membrane, about the material of a inner tube in a bicycle tire.
1: Yeah.
19: Right? And over a period of time, if they're in the attic, you know, it gets real hot in the attic in the summertime on the hottest days, and those things disintegrate and they get old and the tank gets full of water.
1: Yeah.
19: Nowhere for expansion and contraction to take place. So the water typically blows off of your T&P valve, which is your temperature relief valve, which is a safety device on the side of the water heater. And that's usually what floods.
1: And how many gallons are we talking about? The whole thing?
19: What it does is when those things go off, they go off when the water temperature and pressure reaches a certain temperature inside the water heater.
1: Yeah.
19: And it relieves itself, because as you use hot water, it's filling in with cold water. So until that cold water fills in enough to satisfy that temperature, you know, it relieves itself. And that's typically what happens, because when they blow off full steam ahead, you know, that pan catches a lot of the water, but it can't catch all of it.
1: Yeah.
20: And there's no plumbing that goes like outside like a, I mean, come on, I would plumb it. I would take a hose and I would just go it right out the window if I needed to.
19: That's right. Well, there's a we typically install 1-inch drain lines or inch and a half 1-inch drain lines off of those pans that go down and okay. out the side of the house.
20: All right. Well, again, another example of I'm thinking like a plumber for a moment, and I invent something, and it exists. That's all right. Let me ask you about another thing, and I'm going to tell you a quick story. And I told you the part of the quick story before, and I've been advised not to say this, but I'm going to go ahead and say it. So I'm watering my garden. I've got some potatoes in. I've got tomatoes. We've got berries and everything. So I'm watering, and I noticed that there's a lot of water coming out when I start the hose. It's coming out right there at the hose nozzle, right? I'm sure it's not called a nozzle, but we're going to call it that. And we're watering it, and I go back behind the bushes where the nozzle is. And my wife says, "What are you doing? What are you?" And I said, "Honey, I got a leak." And what happened was, apparently there's some round thing on the top of my faucet outside.
19: A vacuum breaker.
20: And it blew. And I thought it was, you know, things weren't tight, right? It appeared that the water was coming off the hose. So maybe, you know, put some plumber's tape around it or something. Mm-hmm. No. This item broke. How hard is that to fix?
19: Not too terrible. Most of the time, we just put a brand new water spigot in. So it's an anti-siphon device so that when you turn the water off, nothing can siphon back into your water.
20: Oh, yeah.
19: Mm-hmm. But, you know, some of them are repairable, but, you know, there's so many different brands out there. A lot of times it's more cost-effective just to replace the whole fixture.
20: Yeah. It's really, if folks haven't seen it, you know, some houses may not have them. It looks like something that's an advance in plumbing.
19: It is. It's code to have an anti-siphon or vacuum breaker on a water spigot. Not to say that some wasn't put in years ago without them.
20: Right. And it's about, I'd estimate, and I'm bad at estimating, but like 7 or 8 nickels stacked up on top of each other. Maybe not even that. You know, it's just this little piece of work.
19: Mm-hmm.
20: And now, when I turn that off, we're good. There's no dripping.
19: You're good. Yes, that's right. Once you turn it off, it doesn't leak out of that vacuum breaker.
20: Okay.
19: You know, but just a little hint that some homeowners can do, too, until we can get out.
20: Yep.
19: If it's leaking out of where the hose connects and it won't stop dripping there, you can connect the water hose to it with the nozzle on the end just to keep the water from leaking all over the ground until we can get out.
20: Oh, really? Okay.
19: Yep.
20: Well, I'll tell you what. I looked it up and I said, yeah, this is something that, you know, I can replace. Now, when I fail, I'm calling you. Okay.
19: That's right, because it does tie into your main water supply system in your house. And so it is highly recommended to let a licensed professional replace those items.
20: All right. What is a hose bib?
19: Water spigot. So hose bib is just there's several different names that you can call them that outside of your house where you hook your water hose up to for watering plants.
20: Yeah.
19: Watering your garden. You know, we also install yard hydrants. You know, if somebody's got a big enough yard and that, you know, instead of having to stretch out a 100-foot water hose every time, you know, we can install a water line in the ground and install an actual hydrant out there that serves a lot of purposes. You know, if you've got a dog pen for watering your animals, your horses, goats, chickens, you know, whatever.
20: Yeah, I had at one time put in a bunch of trees in my backyard. And I'm telling you right now, that when you fill that hose, a 100-foot hose, with water, it's a little heavy. It's a little heavy to move tree to tree. It'd be nice to have that. Is that a big deal? You got a ditch witch Your way out there?
19: Yep, we've got equipment. We can trench a line out. Yeah, absolutely, right from your crawl space.
20: Very impressive.
19: Yep.
20: Very impressive. And you, oh, and you would hook it into, you wouldn't hook it into the nozzle outside the house.
19: No, we'd take it inside the foundation, seal everything up, put a shutoff valve on there for winterizing into wintertime, and, you know, all that kind of good stuff. Yep.
20: Oh, that's cool. Yeah, I sometimes wonder about people who've got these huge, massive lawns. You know, sometimes you feel like you got to water the lawn.
19: Yeah. It helps, and they do provide a little bit more volume of water also than just your standard spigot on the side of your house.
20: And you called it a hose bib?
19: Hose bib, water spigots, usually what's on the side of your house. What we were just talking about, running them out, we call those a lot of time a yard hydrant.
20: The yard hydrant. I like it. But it looks like another, you know, twirly thing. You start
19: the water. And it's got a little handle on the end of it that you lift up and down. So kind of a little antique-ish look with it, too.
20: Oh, really?
19: Mm-hmm.
20: Well, I like this. Okay. Yep. It's a sprocket, not a socket.
19: Exactly.
20: Right. Exactly. All right. This is Making Your Home Great. Chris Massey of C. Massey Plumbing is here. I'm Dave Alexander. Telephone lines are open, 919-860-9783. 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Oh, you call him up and, you know, have him come out. That might cost a dollar or two. But right now, it's all free. 919-860-9783 on Making Your Home Great on WPTF.
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31: 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If you have a question for any of our experts on the show today, call us at 919-860-9783. Now, back to Dave.
20: And as we said, you know, 90% of all the problems in my house are caused by me, including the fact that what I didn't do in the winter or as winter approached was take the splitter off the hose. Right? I can run two hoses off there. But I left it up, left that piece on there. I took the hose off. I knew that. But I think I left the two.
19: You left the splitter on there, and both of them turned off, so there was nowhere for the water to drain out of.
20: And I busted that thing. See, when I say most of the things go wrong in my house, they're me. It's, for instance, workmen will come by, and they're trying to repair something that I've done, and they'll come up with, you know, hey, you didn't change your porch filter? And I'm like, I didn't even know I had one. So they sell me a porch filter.
19: They're messing with you.
20: They do mess with me, but you know, you either become educated or you just call somebody.
19: That's right.
20: But call somebody who is educated. You didn't just start this plumbing thing like 2 months ago.
19: No, this year, October will be 29 years.
20: 29 years for you?
19: 29 years plumbing altogether.
20: Yeah.
19: Last Thursday, May 1st, was 17 years in business for ourselves.
20: Oh, yeah. That's
19: so
20: great.
19: Pretty monumental week last week.
20: And you're not going anywhere.
19: We're not going anywhere. We're so steady growing.
20: Stay growing. Maybe stretching a little out geographically?
19: Trying to, yes, sir. You know, my grandpa told me years ago when I first went into business, he said, son, you treat people fair, do a good job, be there when you say you're going to be there, and you'll be busier than you ever think about it.
20: Yeah.
19: So he was right. You know?
20: That's a good thing. You know, we vet the people who come on the show, but the real vetting is when people like you come on the show and you're here and you're talking, and we're here an hour, and we don't hear from Jane from Sanford complaining about the work you did on her, you know, her hot water heater. We just don't. So and we get to hear the quality of the man behind the company.
19: That's right.
20: This is what we don't, you know, there are often times when there are, car salesmen are big for it. They talk for 30 seconds on their 60-second commercial, and they never talk about themselves or why they're in business or anything like that. They just say, yeah, we got some Hondas over here. There have never been lower prices. Buy now, or they'll never be lower. And then 2 months later, buy now, or they'll never be lower. It's just the way it is. You never learn about the person. That's the magic or the brilliance of making your home great. Okay, Chris, I'm interested in running water from my house to my shed. Is that the hydrant thing you're talking about, or can you run it directly to the shed to a sink?
19: We can.
20: You can.
19: We absolutely can.
20: Now yes. I don't have a way to drain the sink. Is that going to be against code? If I drain the sink just out into the ground?
19: It is kind of against code.
20: It is against code. Okay, good.
19: Not that it don't happen sometimes, but
20: two-thirds of the plumbers wouldn't even mention it. Okay. Yeah, I can do that. That's easy. Cost you a few $100s. Yeah.
19: We've run into some situations before where washing machines and kitchen sink drains have been run out into the road ditch in the front yard.
20: Oh, yeah.
19: Where folks went around years and years ago, before a lot of codes come out.
20: Right.
19: You know, or improved, I might say.
20: Yes.
19: You know, and they took a lot of these things off of your septic systems, right? Where just your toilet and maybe one or two things run into your septic tank just to try to keep from filling it so much. But what's not understood is, think of washing clothes, mm-hmm. right? What's in detergent to wash clothes? It's stuff to break down the dirt and break down the matter. So, you know, when you've got dishwashing detergent or laundry detergent, you know, that stuff's important in your septic tank as far as helping break down the matter and stuff inside of it.
20: Right. Well, I always knew when my mom did laundry, Now, this is in another state, in another era. The house was put up in 1962. I always knew she was doing laundry because I'd see the bubbles coming out in front of the house. But that's not code for North Carolina today.
19: Yeah? It's not. It's not. It's funny you say that. We had a call. It's been a couple of years ago now, probably. A lady in Durham had called one time, and she said after she washed clothes, she noticed a big mound of bubbles out in her flower bed out in her backyard. And some roots had got in the line and compromised the line because it just run out and daylighted out in the lower part of the yard where, like we talked about earlier, it was just run out in the yard and not into the plumbing system.
20: Oh, man.
19: And she didn't know it, you know, until, you know, here I am with suds and bubbles in my flower bed.
20: But at some time, you know, before we knew so much, at some time that was acceptable.
19: That was what you did.
20: That was what you did.
19: Exactly
20: did.
19: Right.
20: If you have, you know, if you have an acre behind your property, running a line out there is not a, you know, it's not the worst thing. You know, it's your property.
19: That's what I was
20: You're polluting
19: to say.
20: Your stuff. You know, but it's not good for the community. Really?
19: Not nowadays, it's not.
20: There was a Seinfeld episode where the two guys are talking about showers and toilets. And one fellow screams to the other, they go to different places. No, they go to the same place. No, they go to different places. Does my shower water go a special place as opposed to my toilet water?
19: It does not. They all end up in the same place at the end of the day.
20: They all end up in the septic tank.
19: That's right. And water supply systems and drainage systems are two completely separate systems, so there's no way they can be cross-contaminated.
20: Yes, exactly. Well, they don't even look like each other, do they?
19: That's right. Totally different kind of
20: PVC pipe for the outflow?
19: Yep.
20: And what on the end?
19: PEX, copper,
20: yeah.
19: CPVC.
20: And for reasons I don't think we need to get into, this outflow, that's a bigger pipe.
19: It is quite a bigger pipe.
20: Well, I just wanted to double check that. Because, you know, if you're underneath your house and you see something dripping, you want to know which one it is. But do you guys crawl under houses quite frequently looking for leaks?
19: We do, especially with our home inspections. You know, we've been doing quite a few home inspections this spring, you know, where we come in and we check out every bit of plumbing in your house. We crawl under the house.
20: Yeah.
19: You know, we look for any kind of potential, or it's a good preventative maintenance too. You know, make sure your shut off valves are working under your sinks and under your toilets. And you know, we do a full home plumbing inspection.
20: When you say plumbing inspection, do you mean the same kind of thing that you would do before selling or buying a house? Or are you talking about frequent visits from you over the course of decades where you're checking things?
19: Same as what a home inspector would check when you are buying or selling a house. We just look at the plumbing side of it.
20: Yeah. Well, that's smart to do.
19: Yep. It really helps because, you know, you can't prevent every catastrophic situation from happening, but, you know, you can prevent some of it. You know, we can look in toilets and we can pretty much tell if it's going to be a matter of time before, you know, you have a leak, a flapper's going to go bad or whatnot.
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3: I'm Tony Rixby. Thousands of Carolina Hurricanes fans are in downtown Raleigh celebrating the Canes Stanley Cup Championship with a parade and later a rally. Representative Lindsay Prather of Buncombe County says the Canes have spread joy throughout North Carolina.
4: There's always kind of been a sense in the rest of the country that, you know, people say hockey doesn't belong in the South. I think we proved everyone wrong.
3: A woman injured when she was hit by a car in downtown Raleigh this morning as the crowds were beginning to arrive for the parade that happened around 8 o'clock in the 200 block of South Blunt Street. The rain yesterday provided brief localized relief for North Carolina's drought, not nearly enough, according to assistant climatologist Corey Davis.
5: We are now looking at extreme drought right along the South Carolina border, down in the Sandhills, and we are now looking at more exceptional drought further north.
3: The most severe classification now in 10 central North Carolina counties. Tony Rixby, WPTF News.
6: Your WPTF forecast, partly sunny with a high near 89. Overnight, partly cloudy with a low around 68. Sunday, sunny with a high near 95.
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23: And if you missed any of today's broadcast, where was you? Where were you? You should be here at 11 o'clock every Saturday, if not listening before to the Weekend Gardener. This is Dave Alexander, Making Your Home Great. We welcome Brock Emmons of Triangle Radiant Barrier to the microphones. Hello.
24: Sorry, I'm in shock here. Chris is showing me
2: some of what his marketing department has been putting together.
23: Oh, yeah.
2: And I've got to talk to you about that. I definitely want something like that.
23: He's got it.
3: That's pretty cool.
23: Yeah, I like the fact that they've made you a cartoon.
2: Yeah, it looks like a comic book cover with you sitting at the microphone.
3: Mike
2: That's great.
3: A picture of me sitting here at the microphone here back, I don't know, it was in February or March.
23: Yeah.
3: We were doing a show, and I sent that picture to my graphic design guy, Brent, which is great.
2: And he made it look like a comic book.
3: He put that together
2: and said,
3: let's post this.
2: That's marketing genius.
3: Just to remind folks, we're going to be on the radio.
23: Try
3: to get them to listen in.
23: And the other thing, for Brock and I, to have that done would mean that we couldn't be picked up, you know, like identified in public. It would just be our cartoon.
2: That's correct.
23: Right? Does it look like the guy from the website? No.
2: No.
23: He looked like he was in real life.
2: Well, you're not wearing a cape, and the guy in the photo was.
23: Exactly.
2: Maybe it's not you.
23: Exactly. All right, we're talking to Chris Massey of C. Massey Plumbing, and Chris gave me a whole bunch of things to talk about. And I talked about them all. We talked about them all the first half hour.
3: Just about. Did you know that clogged up gutters could be a potential problem for a tankless water heater?
23: I did not know this.
3: I wouldn't have thought so either. We had a call a few weeks ago. Customer called, didn't have any hot water, and we put a brand new tankless water heater in earlier this year, end of last year, I believe.
2: What, a Rinnai or another brand?
3: We put a Navien in.
2: Oh, I like those too.
3: On the
2: those
3: outside.
2: Are very nice.
3: Mm-hmm.
2: Yep.
3: And they exhaust and intake on the top, right? And we had some bad storms a few weeks ago. And what happened was they're condensing units. And we got out there and got to looking, and the heat exchanger was full of water. I was like, well, what's going on? So we get to looking, and the condensate lines clogged up with pieces of leaves and debris. And what happened was during the storms, the gutters were full and couldn't flow like they were supposed to.
2: Right.
3: And a lot of the leaves and debris overflowed onto the top of the heater that was hanging on the outside of the house while it was just happened to be running, and it sucked in a bunch of that debris inside there and clogged up the condensate line.
2: You know, one of the things that sold me on Chris and his guys the very first time I met them is I had an ongoing problem, not your everyday run-of-the-mill problem.
23: Yes.
2: Okay, and I had a lot of people striking out trying to solve the issue. Chris and his guys came out, assessed the problem, figured out exactly what the issue was, and was able to correct it. This is another one of those examples. I've never even heard of a tankless water heater getting clogged up due to poor drainage from a gutter. How did you guys figure that out?
3: Just by looking around, trying to figure out because when we cleaned it out, the condensate line, we seen these particles, little pieces of leaves and just a little bit of dirt and pollen and stuff. I'm like, where did this,
2: look straight up.
3: How did this get in here? And you know, John works for us, and he's one of our tankless water heater experts. And he got to looking around, and he looked up at the gutters, and it was a bunch of leaves hanging out of the top of the gutters. And that was the only thing we could figure. That's the only way, you know, is when we had all that rain that just overflowed because it was a bunch of debris on top of the water heater itself, too.
2: Oh, wow.
3: So it just happened, the perfect storm. The heater was running, and it was pulling in fresh air.
2: Yeah.
3: While that was happening, and it just sucked some of that stuff.
2: Had John ever seen that before? So that was even new for the experience.
3: It was new
2: guy.
3: For all of us.
2: See, that's the fun part of this industry is every once in a while you get to stand there and scratch your head with three or four guys in the yard and go, what is happening? And when you figure it out, there's no greater feeling in the world. You're like, solved it.
3: Let me put my cape on.
2: That's right.
23: That's exactly right. You were the winner that day. That's terrific. You can also, and this I would encourage people to consider, you will move a hot water heater from one part of the house to another.
3: Sure, yeah. We've done it last week for a customer.
23: You know,
3: they put, if they're not in the attic, a lot of times they'll put them in the garage. And this one was put in a corner, you know, codes 18 inches off the floor. They built a sheetrock wall so you didn't see it.
23: Oh.
3: And that little bit of space limited them to only be able to get one car in the garage instead of two. So he just happened to have a big enough crawl space to where that water heater would fit in the crawl space. So, you know, we went out there, looked at it, got an electrician together, got everybody together that we needed. And, you know, we went out there and took the water heater out, moved it under the garage. The customer's pretty hands-on himself, so he just tore that little wall and everything down, and voila, you got two cars in your garage. You just saved yourself.
2: Yeah.
23: I'm trying
3: a 3x4 corner in your garage.
23: See, I know I own a Kia. I can park 9 of them, 8 of them, maybe. Yeah, you know, because I'll do them parallel parked inside across the grain of the garage.
2: Just pack them in there.
23: Just pack them in there. But I can understand that that's the setup in my house, in my garage. The last bay on the right-hand side is, you know, it's obstructed. A little bit.
2: Yeah. I understand the logic to it. I mean, and you know, Chris here can verify this, but when water heaters go, they can be messy.
23: Yeah.
2: That's why a lot of people don't want them in their attics. You don't want a water heater to fail in an attic. It's going to cause a lot of damage, a lot of cost. Under the house is a really good option in the crawl space. As long as you get down there a couple of times a year just to look at it, make sure everything's working properly.
23: Right.
2: Garage, kind of the same thing. If it fails in the garage, it's going to spill out on the concrete slab. It's not going to cause a whole lot of damage.
23: Right.
2: So I understand the logic, but I would like to have my garage. I'd like to be able to park a car in there. So it's awesome, you guys. Now, did you have to scale it smaller, putting it in the crawl, or did you get a...
3: This particular... situation, the customer had enough room in his crawl space for the standard height water heater to be moved. So we were able to, the house is a little over a year old maybe, so we were able to reuse the same water heater.
2: So it was almost walking room down there.
3: It was. You could stand up in the bottom. And, you know, he had a nice concealed crawl space as well.
2: Right.
3: So.
2: Okay. Yeah. All right.
23: There's got to be hundreds of people, maybe thousands, who are A, listening to the show, and B, they've never had anybody out, because plumbers are a little like auto mechanics in that some people don't call on them until it's really gone wrong.
2: Yep.
23: Are you still running into the older version of the water pipes that?

0: Brock's company, you know, if people found mold 15 years ago, they would just lose their minds. Say, my gosh, I've got mold. My house is ruined.
1: Light a match.
0: Insure it and burn it. When you find that polybutylene, it's not the end of the world.
2: It's not. It can be replaced. It can be repaired.
0: Yeah.
2: You know?
0: I'm not saying it's a small job. If you're doing
2: a full repipe, it's basically a two-story house. 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You're going to get your house painted. 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
1: so the drywall's still up. It's not to the studs. Yeah, right. That is a big job.
0: Yeah. The telephone number here is 919-860-9783. 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
2: You can reach us at 919-795-0546, or you can find us online at cmasseyplumbing.com.
0: All right. We've got a good bit of the show in front of us. And in our next hour, we're going to talk to Warren Bristol of Raleigh Flooring. We got another flooring guy.
1: We got a flooring guy.
0: You know, everybody knows that Craig the Floor Guy was here forever.
1: Mm-hmm.
0: Craig has actually moved out of the market.
1: Well, he's down enjoying the peaceful life and the down in Myrtle Beach. So he left us all to go to the beach. We wish him the best. We hear his business doing very well down there.
0: Do you think he's really relaxing?
1: I don't know.
0: You know him.
1: He's a work pretty hard kind of guy.
0: Yes, he is.
1: I'm hoping he's able to find a day to relax here and there.
0: Yeah. But we'll talk to Warren in the next hour. 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
0: And, of course, Brock Emmons is my co-host. Here's Brock from Triangle Radiant Barrier, Chris Massey from C. Massey Plumbing. We talk a little bit with a

0: lot of guests about aging in place, partly because it comes up because as I sit here, I am aging in place. I probably look older than I did when we walked in this morning. But apparently there are things that you can do for our plumbing fixtures or with our plumbing fixtures to make it easier for people like me with arthritis and, you know, weakness in the joints. What can you do?
1: Well, some of the things we can do is, you know, we can check how easy is it to turn your faucets on and off. It's typically easier sometimes when you've got arthritic hands or whatnot to just have one single handle to lift up and down, kind of like back to your old school Delta faucets instead of the two separate handles.
0: You know, we've all seen it, a submarine movie where apparently submarines have a really weird plumbing thing where if they're hit with a depth charge and there's an explosion near them, then steam and water come flying out, but all you have to do is crank this big wheel and it stops. It just stops. Every submarine movie you've ever seen has got that. Yeah. I want one of those wheels.
2: The auto seal.
0: On my faucet for outside.
2: He wants movie magic. Make it happen.
0: I do not want that little tiny thing with the bumps.
2: The little squeaky one.
0: No. I don't want that little thing. I want to go to turn the whole thing around. Can you satisfy my need?
1: Absolutely. Sure. Whatever you need.
2: We'll make it the emergency shut-off.
1: And that's one
2: switch.
1: Thing we try to do, too, is listen to our customers when we're at the house. And that's very important so that we can try to satisfy your exact needs.
2: You know, aging in place. Let's say you're in a wheelchair.
0: Yep.
2: Right? And we've talked with Ron on the show about widening doorways and hallways, you know, make it wheelchair accessible. But think about the plumbing. What happens when your vanity is too high and you need to, or your shower head is too high? You need that moved further down the wall. There's ways and adjustments that, you know, somebody like Chris can come in and make the bathroom more suitable for someone who might be in a wheelchair.
0: Right.
2: So there are different ways and different areas to age in place.
0: Right.
2: You know, all of the above.
0: And may I say, from my own experience, get the tall toilet. I'm just saying, if you're 50 right now, get the tall toilet before you're 60.
2: It's less of a drop.
0: You're never going to regret it. You'll say now, other than this show, we won't talk about this because the first rule of tall toilets is you don't talk about the tall toilet. But another 2 inches is all I needed.
1: Comfort height, Dave.
0: Comfort height.
1: It's called comfort height. I got run out of a lady's house years ago, a couple years into business, for suggesting that a handicapped toilet might fit her best. She took it offensive. I didn't mean it that way, but now it's comfort height.
0: Yeah, right. by now she realizes you were right.
1: And there are some little things that we can do as we age, you know, to help out. This is not a full bathroom renovation like changing out to a taller toilet. We just went through, you know, a few weeks ago and replaced them all in our house. You know, I have knee problems from plumbing for 30 years.
2: Right. Yep.
1: You know, we can add little handheld devices in your shower. Mm-hmm. You know, if you need to sit down in the shower to make it easier to shower. You know, there's quite a few little things that we can do like that. That's, you know, that's not remodeling a whole bathroom.
0: Right. My shower was built for tall people. And we moved into the house not realizing this because the entire assembly is, you know, with a shower hose that detaches.
2: Mm-hmm.
0: We can't reach it. Mm-hmm. I mean, we can, but it's, you know, it's a difficult reach. As I get older, I'd really rather that down a couple of inches. That's the kind of thing you do on your house if you know you're going to stay in it. And frankly, so many people are staying in their house now. And they should be thinking about things that are improvements. Will you take out tubs?
1: We do take out bathtubs and can put showers in.
2: Is that right?
1: Yep.
2: Okay.
1: Now we can't do. Well, we can do. I've got contractors and folks that we work closely with where we can come in and do, you know, the full project if we need to provide the sheetrock work and the paint and stuff back for it.
0: Yeah.
2: The glass.

0: is what always sets me back is trying to get the appropriate glass to do a shower with.
1: Yeah.
0: There's so many different manufacturers out there.
2: And that's the one thing that I don't have that glass person in house that we can do. We'll have to get them to Majestic or somebody that mm-hmm. you know that can handle.
1: Yeah, you never know what part to frost. Really, I would frost just about belt height. You know, just about 3.5 feet up uh-huh. off the ground. My wife would like the whole thing frosted. I don't know why,
0: yeah.
1: but that's.
2: I'd like the whole thing clear.
1: Whole thing clear.
2: Yeah,
1: oh, really.
2: Man.
1: Yeah. You want
2: to.
0: Whole thing clear looks better. It's a lot harder to keep clean.
2: It is a lot harder to keep clean. But with a water filtration system, makes it a lot easier.
0: That's true.
1: All right, talk to me about water filtration systems. Why would I care? Why would I put one on?
2: To help the quality of your drinking water, save you from having to buy bottled water.
1: Is it always people who are on well water that complain?
2: No. We put one in for some folks in Holly Springs that had a really high chlorine content level in their
1: the
2: water, you know.
0: And you can tell the difference in, you know, the cleaning of the shower, as he was just pointing out. Before we got our acid reduction system and the water softener and everything installed, the streaks on the glass in our master shower were constantly, you know, trying to keep clean.
1: Yeah.
0: It's gotten about 50, 55, 60% better, improved after we got the filtration system installed. So
1: right.
0: you can see that it's pulling a lot of stuff out of the water that was not being pulled out of the water prior.
2: Can you tell if it makes it easier to clean?
0: It has. It actually has, yes. We've noticed it's a lot easier.
1: Now, you had a problem that I honestly had never heard of before. I don't think you did either.
0: No, I didn't.
1: You had acid in your water.
2: And a high content of it.
0: Yeah. I've talked about it on the show, but it was a long time ago. Chris has been on the show with us many times since then. But originally, yes, I was having to replace major components in my home. I was replacing the shutoff valves under the sink because they had eroded and started leaking. Mm-hmm. I had to replace my washing machine because rubber bits were falling out of it. It was deteriorating from the inside.
1: Wow.
0: Same with our dishwasher. Same with the pool filter.
1: Yeah.
0: Had deteriorated, and we were constantly having these metal components break down. Now, when we purchased the house, I noticed all of the plumbing in the house had been replaced with red and blue PEX.
1: Mm-hmm.
0: So someone had ripped all the plumbing out and replaced it. And I was happy with that, right?
1: Yeah.
0: And about 2 years after being there, I'm replacing all these metal components that aren't connected to the PEX. And I was like, wait a minute. Clearly they did this because there was a problem. Clearly this problem has not been corrected. There's still an issue. And I went through 3 or 4 24, 30-year-old plumbers, showing up, telling me, oh, it's this, oh, it's that. And I knew enough to know, no, it's not.
1: Yeah.
0: So I called someone I trust very closely, and he said, I said, I need somebody with a lot of experience, somebody with gray in their hair. And he said, oh, you want to call Chris. Chris figured it out in 10 minutes.
2: Yeah, we come out and done a water sample test, you know, figured out kind of what his needs, what his problems were, and, you know, put him a system in that fit his needs.
1: Mm-hmm. What pops up on the water quality test that you do? Do you know mineral content after that test? Or do you know how much chlorine or what?
2: More or less, we can tell if it's city water, what the chlorine levels are. You know,
0: lead.
2: If the water's a little bit hard, lead.
0: Mm-hmm.
2: You know, with well water, we check for iron.
1: Yeah.
2: You know, we check for acidity, hardness. You know, well hardness and so, all that comes along with acidity.
0: And he told me at the time, we had soft water. Even though it was high acid content, we had soft water.
1: Yes.
0: And Chris said, look, we need to put in an acid reduction system, acid reducer.
2: That's right. And what that does is that hardens the water to get rid of the acid in it, so you have to back it up with a water softener to get the water soft.
0: Which he knew and told me up front. He didn't just put in an acid reducer and then go, oh, now we got to do this. He said, look, if we do this, you're going to want to also put in a water softener to bring the softness back in.
1: Okay.
0: And I took his word for it, and he was right on the money.
1: All right, how do we get in touch with you, Chris?
2: 919-795-0546. And you can also find us online at cmasseyplumbing.com.
1: And the video we did, are we going to put that on Facebook? Is that where we're...
2: I think Mike's working on that. He said he's got a little rough copy.
1: Next time you're on the show, you'll pop up on the video. All right, thank you. We'll be back in just a moment. Thank you, Chris.
2: Yep, thanks.
1: On WPTF and making your home great.
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18: News this hour at Town Hall. I'm Bob Agnew in Washington. Iran has closed the Strait of Hormuz again, citing Israeli attacks in Lebanon and what it calls U.S. bad faith in the interim agreement on the war. Iran's negotiators, meanwhile, heading to Switzerland for talks. The mediator, Pakistan, says they'll get underway tomorrow. Those living in the line of fire in northern Israel, like Khalil Loshak, hope Israel and the Lebanese government can find a solution.
19: I hope that we will not fall into the same traps that we have fallen in the 80s and the 90s, and that we will not have to occupy a part of Lebanon. I hope we will continue with full strength our military actions in southern Lebanon and weaken Hezbollah, and that will suffice to bring us to complete peace with the people and the government of Lebanon.
18: Authorities in Pakistan say two roadside bombs in the northwestern part of the country have killed at least 7 people.
20: The first bomb targeted a vehicle, while the second bomb exploded as rescuers responded. Both bombs detonated remotely. 5 people died in the first blast, and 2 died in the second. Meanwhile, a search operation is underway to find those responsible.
18: That is Andrew Stewart reporting. As millions of fans from around the world arrive for the 2026 World Cup competitions, many European visitors are rethinking what they thought they knew about America and Americans. Correspondent John Scott has more details.
21: Social media posts show tourists embracing everyday experiences, from Waffle House breakfast to expansive road trips, while praising American hospitality. A Heartland Institute analysis says the reaction highlights the country's economic freedom and entrepreneurial culture compared to Europe. Communities across the U.S. are welcoming visitors, fueling a sense of national pride as America approaches its 250th birthday. John Scott reporting.
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1: I'm Tony Rixby. Thousands of fans are in downtown Raleigh celebrating the Carolina Hurricanes Stanley Cup Championship. More from John Champion.
8: The festivities expected to continue until around 3 p.m. The parade to be followed by a rally at City Plaza. I'm John Champion.
1: Durham is ranked among the best-run cities in America, according to a new survey from WalletHub, putting the Bull City in at number 17. WalletHub's Chip Lugo telling WPTF News.
9: Solid numbers in areas such as school systems, average life expectancies, quality of public hospitals, the unemployment rates are solid.
1: Raleigh, number 21 on that list. Governor Stein signing a law blocking new property tax appraisals in some counties, also signing a wide-ranging bill appropriating millions for university construction and renovations at both UNC Chapel Hill and North Carolina Central University. Tony Rixby, WPTF News.
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1: It's really infotainment, I think. This is Dave Alexander. We are with Making Your Home Great on WPTF. Warren Bristol is here from Raleigh Flooring. Warren, how are you?
23: I'm doing great. Good to be here.
1: Brock Emmons of Triangle Radiant Barrier also here. So, Warren, tell me, how long you been in the flooring area, in the flooring space?
23: Well, I've been doing, helping my dad doing stuff growing up, since as a kid. But I started, I've been, specifically in flooring. I started Raleigh Flooring in 2021, so still pretty fresh, pretty new, but I've been around it all my life.
1: Yeah,
0: very cool.
1: And you're good at it.
23: I'd like to think so.
1: All right, but you do it every day.
23: Do it every day, yes, sir.
1: There's a lot of people who are going to go to the big box store this weekend. They're going to pick out some floor, and then they're going to dive right into it and see if they can do it.
23: Yep.
1: See if they can get a snap together floor.
23: Yeah.
1: Looking good.
23: Yeah, they're going to try.
1: Please talk them out of it.
0: Immediately void all their warranties.
23: Immediately void. I mean, to be honest, the click in place floating floors are pretty DIY friendly. And I have clients sometimes, ask if we can just get the material, and that's totally fine. The most of the work, though, is in the preparation. Mm-hmm. So making sure the subfloor is flat, making sure everything is, a good foundation. Yeah, a floating floor is going to last a long time and going to be easy to install. But the work is in the prep.
0: It always was strange to me that some homeowners would go the cheaper route with the cheaper flooring. Now, I understand some items, okay? I understand going cheap in other areas.
1: Yeah.
0: But the thing that we walk on all day, every day, yeah. I weigh 220 pounds. Oh, I've got a 130-pound dog. I've got another 90-pound dog.
1: If you pick up both dogs, you're way over
0: 400. I'm going to fall through the floor immediately. Yeah. I can't imagine trying to go cheap with floor, being under the impression it's going to be in that shape next year and the year after that.
23: Yeah, I mean, there's a big discrepancy in you can get quotes go around and there's a big difference in price, but it's the difference is this: do I want to pay this lower number again in 3 to 5 years,
0: exactly,
23: or do I want to pay this big number one time?
0: Yeah, that's kind of how I think. It's kind of like the roof, don't go cheap on the roof.
1: Yeah,
0: go nice on the roof. Go good on the floors. You want to do cheap drywall? Cover it with good paint. All right. There's ways you can go cheap, but I don't think flooring is the direction you should entertain.
23: Yeah, for people who are very very budget conscious, I'm not going to go into a house that's I'm not going to go into a house and sell everyone a wide plank hardwood flooring, because not everyone needs that,
0: right?
23: People that want that's great. I'm happy to do it, but we can get a really good affordable vinyl plank floor, do it right. It's going to be a little bit more than maybe a big box store, but it's going to last a long time,
0: And even put it this way, I had a customer this last week, went into their home, beautiful home, bamboo floor. That was just the most shiny, beautiful floor I had ever seen in my life. And I was like, boy, that is a nice floor. And then he walked me around the corner and he showed me where his dogs hang out. And it just looked like like a Bengal tiger had gone through there. And he said, that's the only problem with these really nice high-end bamboo floors. And I said, oh, my goodness, what are you going to do? And he said, well, I guess I'm going to go with luxury vinyl plank. That looks like bamboo or wood, but I can have a grizzly bear coming through here, and it's not going to damage the floor. Is that a common issue you run into? Is pet damage?
23: Definitely. I was in a house last week. They're prepping the house to sell, and at every doorway, the cat had, I guess, just clawed away. Like the carpet was ripped to shreds every doorway, and we see that a lot with hardwoods, especially, big dogs. And hardwoods just unfortunately are not the best of pairings. But there's different finishes that you can do. You can stay ahead of it if you've got hardwoods. For whatever reason, they're very valuable for resale.
1: Yeah.
23: I'm not sure why, but stuff that's kind of the look that people want. And but if it's a you've got big dogs, you've got young kids. I've got two boys. I got a 3-year-old and a 1-year-old.
0: you're not in it yet.
23: I'm not. So they, and I got a lot of friends in a similar stage. So, I'll probably recommend something like a laminate plank that's really scratch resistant.
0: Yeah.
23: I can take my keys. I can dig into it. It's not going to scratch. And it's not going to be nearly as expensive as hardwood. But yeah, that's a common thing that comes up.
0: Really? Okay.
1: I think that people with hardwood, they shouldn't tear it up. They put, if they've got young kids, put luxury vinyl plank on top and remind themselves 5-6 years later. Yeah, we can pull this up.
23: Oh, we've done it where we've gone in. They've got this old shag carpet, and it's like it's gross, it's disgusting, and they're thinking about what they want to put. We pull it up, beautiful hardwoods right underneath.
1: Yep.
23: And it's like, well, let's just refinish those because that'll make it make it pop a lot.
1: As soon as you don't have a 3-year-old and a 1-year-old,
0: correct?
23: I've got half of my house is hardwoods now. I didn't refinish it when I got the place, and that was intentional. I'm going to wait to do that.
1: Wait till they're teens, and they don't do as much destruction. I have luxury vinyl plank in my home, and honestly, I've joked that I don't even pick up dropped ice cubes anymore, although I do. But the whole point is they would just sit there, melt, and then evaporate off. Mm-hmm. And I would never know they were there.
23: Mm-hmm. Yes, I mean, with the vinyl planks, it's, you know, luxury vinyl plank has come a long way. You can go cheap with it. There is some luxury vinyl plank that's not that delaminates quickly, that's marketed as waterproof, but you start reading the fine print, this stuff's not waterproof. Yeah. So even there, like, there's tiers to it. So, you know, everything we put in, we want to make sure it's got a solid, good wear layer. It actually is waterproof. It's not water resistant.
1: Right.
23: And you know, it's going to last a long time. Because stuff like that, spilling ice cubes, you know, if a pet has an accident, little things like that, that's just going to happen.
1: Yeah.
0: When it comes to the brand of type of flooring, are you a Mohawk guy? Or what are you guys normally have a tendency to lean on?
23: Yeah, I love Mohawk.
0: Mohawk, okay.
23: You know, I always try to talk. I've got, you know, a couple guys that install for me, and I'm always asking them... I'm asking three people. I'm working with the vendors to see, okay, what are they selling? What's the selling features and factors? I'm talking to the homeowners. Okay. Yeah. I'm looking at, are they calling back? Are they having issues? Is there any problems long term, 5-10 years down the road? But then I'm talking to my installers too.
1: Yeah.
23: And it's,
0: that's experience right there.
23: It's, yeah. You know, if the backing on carpet's falling off, if the tongue, if the locking mechanism breaks, you know, stuff like that is, yeah. Without, you know, I try to keep a good, you know, good pulse on my business, and, getting that, all that information that helps me kind of know what to recommend for the future. But yes, Mohawk, I work with Mohawk a lot. I love their stuff.
0: I love that he talks with his installers and the guys that put it, because he's right. Yeah. These guys do probably dozens of different types of manufactured floors. Mm-hmm. And these installers do the same thing all day, every day, five mm-hmm. days a week,
1: right.
0: Every week of the year.
1: Yep.
0: Those are the guys you go to and you say, what do you think? Oh, these are the ones that are no-brainers. These are, we have issues doing this. We have issues with these kind of corners. And, and they're able to give you all the ins and outs. I love that you talk with those guys.
23: Yeah, and, you know, because I could go to a big box store right now and I could pull a LVP off the shelf and I could break it in my hands. And, yeah. You know, you might not realize that, or you might not know what to, like, because some of them are, they bend a little bit, they got a little bit of give to them. You don't really know how that's going to be installed without talking to them and say, you know, hey, we got two boxes of this stuff, but we ended up, you know, half of them broke because it's just it's a poor product.
1: The funny thing is, I did that last weekend. I went to one of the big box stores and I broke some of their stuff, and they escorted me out, but not before I realized that some of that stuff is not top shelf.
23: Yeah.
1: It's just not. Warren Bristol is here from Raleigh Flooring. Brock Emmons of Triangle Radiant Barrier. I'm Dave Alexander. 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
1: Warren Bristol of Raleigh Flooring is our special guest. Brock Emmons of Triangle Radiant Barrier is our sort of special guest. He's a regular.
0: I'm special.
1: You're special. You are special.
0: Special, Ed.
1: Yes, you are. In a short bus kind of way. All right, so, Warren, talk to me about other things other than hardwoods and luxury vinyl.
23: Yeah, I mean, we do carpet. We do. I've done sport floor before, and noticed in the studio outside, you guys got some of that rubber stuff. We do that as well. I like to say, if you can walk on it, I can probably do it.
1: Yeah,
23: yeah.
0: What options do you have for like a garage?
23: Yeah, we'll do epoxy coatings for a garage. That's the most common. But,
0: right.
23: You know, I'll just ask what's the goal? What are you trying to solve? Sometimes people want to do a gym in their garage, and so in that instance, let's put some nice rubber down and turn it into a fitness studio.
0: I'm running into customers that are doing that in their attics now. They're literally, they're going up and they're having us insulate their attics and then having a company come in and, you know, after the subfloor is installed, install rubber flooring because that's what they plan on turning into their gym.
1: Do they know how much noise it's going to make through the rest of the house? they find out eventually.
23: They're not lifting weights as heavy as you lift, Dave. So
1: well, I'm just smaller.
0: They're up there on elliptical equipment.
23: Yeah.
1: I'm just thinking of the chandelier swinging back and forth. What's going on? Nah, my husband, he's doing his punching bag.
23: Yeah.
0: I did have to have that conversation with a homeowner when I went up into his attic and I realized that he had a full-blown weight set up there.
1: Wow. Oh, yeah.
0: And he's got it on you know, I think it was a half-inch tongue and groove OSB flooring. I was like, look, man, you've got a lot of weight over here. I might entertain trying to do something structurally if you plan on. There's probably 1,800 pounds in that corner of the attic. I was like, you got a Toyota Corolla up there. We might need to reinforce this a little bit. So
23: I just tell them when they go to sell the house. I had someone this past week. They're selling their house and they have an elliptical and a weight set in their attic in their upstairs and. They didn't know how to get it down. So think about that. When you're going to move, you're going to have to move it. So
0: we're just sell it with a house.
23: Or just sell it.
1: Fixture is what you call it.
0: Right, it's your gym now.
1: Can't figure out how to move it. So
23: we had someone last week, too. They turned their attic into a movie room, and that was pretty cool. They had like an elevated stage they built. They got some of those nice recliners.
1: Wow.
23: And we actually got to put in an acoustical underlayment underneath the pad, and then they got this really nice design carpet. So it turned out really, really nice.
1: Now, what's the purpose of an acoustical underlayment? Is to protect the rest of the house
23: from
1: the noise?
23: Yeah, it just helps against sound, helps against the footsteps, the damping. And, you know, it's a movie room, so they've got some big sound system up there, so it helps against that. Carpet's already a really good acoustical treatment. But
0: yes, it is.
1: That's good. And, of course, Brock has talked about other things that a person could do in that. There's what is it called? Wool something?
0: Oh, rock wool.
1: Rock wool.
0: Yeah, rock wool is a sound buffering insulation. It's very common in houses that are around airports and stuff like that. We've done a lot of rock wool insulation and music studios during construction, you know, in between walls for recording studios. Matter of fact, very much like this. You know, we've got soundboard here.
1: Right.
0: And here. But, you know, had we attacked this during construction, we would end up doing rock wool in all the walls. And you're not going to be able to hear anything.
1: That makes sense. Warren Bristol is here from Raleigh Flooring. You got a question? Here's our number, 919-860-9783. You do all of the woods.
23: All of the woods, yep.
1: You do the hardwood, you do the bamboo?
23: We don't do a lot of bamboo, but
1: no, I wouldn't imagine.
23: Every now and then, if people like what they like. If they really like something, you know, I wanna get them what they like. It's their home; they're living in it. And I'm gonna point you. I'm gonna kind of lay out all the scenarios. Here's the, you know, do you have dogs? Do you have kids? Here's what you can expect with that kind of floor. Yeah. I'm gonna lay it out. But at the end of the day, it's your house. Get what you want.
1: Is there anything that we shouldn't put in based on the climate of North Carolina?
23: Climate of North Carolina, I mean, with any wood, it's a natural material, right? So acclimation is a huge, you know, something that just we need to be mindful of. So if we're putting in a wide plank, you know, like a 4 or 5 inch solid hardwood, I want to make sure, you know, all your HVAC, everything, conditions of the house are stable, consistent, and there's not going to be any plans for changes down the road because moisture, humidity, and wood are not very good friends. Changes in humidity.
1: Do you have to deliver the wood to the house?
23: Let
1: it go there? Sit there for a while?
23: Yeah, we have to drop it off. That's why my muscles are almost as big as Brock's over there. It's because I'm having to move.
1: Nobody compares to my muscles. No, sorry. All right, go ahead.
23: Yeah, we move boxes, and I got guys to help me too. But we'll drop it off. We'll get all the flooring in the house and let it sit. Most manufacturers say 3 days, but I like to do a week.
0: You stack in the living room or something inside the condition space?
23: Yes, inside the condition space, not in the garage.
0: Right.
23: It's very important. It can't be in the garage. It's got to be in the space that it's going to be installed.
0: I only ask that because you'd be surprised how often I show up and they're like, oh, the flooring guy's dropped off the wood floor and it's in their garage. I'm like, I don't understand the logic there. The whole point in dropping it off is to, you know, adjust to the climate. And
1: yep. Right.
0: This is their, oh, no, they put it in the garage. And I don't say anything. I'm not going to poo-poo on their parade or anything.
1: That's right.
0: But I'm just like, oh, okay, well, good luck.
23: we put it inside, yeah.
1: And if they were to go ahead and install that without acclimating it to the interior climate of the house, what could happen?
23: Well, here's what's going to happen. It's going to look great for about a month.
1: Yeah.
23: And then the wood's going to expand, and it's going to start, you know, coming up at the edges.
1: Yeah.
23: Or it's going to shrink, and you're going to start seeing gaps everywhere throughout the install space.
0: Coming up on the edges is cupping, right?
23: Yeah, coming up on the edges is cupping.
0: Yeah.
1: All right. Got a caller. We're going to pick up with the caller and just find out who they are. Hey, welcome to the show. What's going on? Hello, welcome to the program.
8: Are you talking to me?
1: Yes, I am. I'm so sorry. It was impossible for me to understand who was calling. Yeah. What is your name, please?
8: I had called before. It's been a while, but I always heard like a click or something.
1: And yeah.
8: It literally sounded like
1: we got rid of the click.
0: Yeah.
1: Yeah, fired the click.
0: Dropping overhead
8: costs. The flip side is that gives you that little clue, right?
1: So
8: you're ready to go.
1: What is your name?
8: My name's Charles.
1: Charles.
0: Hi, Charles. What can we do for you?
1: Yeah.
8: I had a question about flooring. So I have a house built in the late 50s, and it has hardwood floors in it, including in the kitchen. And if I wanted to do, and they've been refinished, they're in need of it again. I have pets, thinking about going over it with the vinyl plank. If you do that in the kitchen, how do you account for like the, you know, your dishwasher and that kind of stuff that that you have to get in and out occasionally?
23: Yeah, Charles, that's a great question. So a lot of times when we go in, and I like that you're wanting to keep the hardwoods, because that's the job, just taking it out, and you can always sand and finish them. But with the dishwasher, a lot of times that kick plate will cover the gap. So depending on what kind of dishwasher is, how much clearance you got, wanting to make your life easier down the road, I would probably just take it up to that right up underneath where the dishwasher is going to sit, and let that kick plate cover it, because that'll allow you to be able to take it out and swap it out if needed in the future. Now, if you've got enough space and you've got some good clearance and you can take it all the way back, we prefer to cover every space, but in situations where we can't, that's what we would do.
8: All right, and so you would not, like in the kitchen, you wouldn't like remove the hardwood and then put that in?
23: If the hardwood that you've got in your kitchen right now is stable, it's good, you don't have any concerns for moisture, you can double check up underneath the crawl space in the area. Okay. If it's good, you can go on.
1: We got to take a break. Charles, please hang on. This is Making Your Home Great on WPTF.
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12: I'm Tony Rixby. Thousands of Carolina Hurricanes fans are in downtown Raleigh celebrating the Canes Stanley Cup Championship with a parade and later a rally. Representative Lindsay Prather of Buncombe County says the Canes have spread joy throughout North Carolina.
16: There's always kind of been a sense in the rest of the country that, people say hockey doesn't belong in the South. I think we proved everyone wrong.
12: A woman injured when she was hit by a car in downtown Raleigh this morning as the crowds were beginning to arrive for the parade that happened around 8 o'clock in the 200 block of South Blunt Street. The rain yesterday provided brief localized relief for North Carolina's drought, not nearly enough, according to assistant climatologist Corey Davis.
18: We are now looking at extreme drought right along the South Carolina border, down in the Sandhills, and we are now looking at more exceptional drought further north.
12: The most severe classification now in 10 central North Carolina counties. Tony Rixby, WPTF News.
19: Your WPTF forecast, partly sunny with a high near 89. Overnight, partly cloudy with a low around 68. Sunday, sunny with a high near 95.
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1: We have Warren Bristol from Raleigh Flooring and Brock Emmons of Triangle Radiant Barrier. Charles dropped off the line because he said, yeah, I got it all. I understood. Which is good because none of us remember Charles or what his question was.
0: And we were talking about it in the break. I had the same issue that Charles has is, you know, if you were to pull my dishwasher out from underneath the counter, there's no flooring under it. It's just subfloor.
1: Right.
0: And they did it that way because if they put flooring under it, it wouldn't have fit underneath the countertop.
1: Yeah. Yeah.
0: So his question was, how do you handle that transition?
1: Right.
0: And I would agree. As long as there's enough room, not doing it underneath it is fine as long as the kick plate covers it up. But if you have the option in the room,
1: right,
0: doing it all is the better way to have it done. Couldn't do that in my house. If you tried to put flooring underneath it, the dishwasher wouldn't go back in. I'd have to install all new countertops.
1: Raise it, you know, whatever the depth of the...
0: About an inch.
1: About an inch. Mm-hmm. Oh, my.
23: Yeah, the only thing I wanted to add is just give your future self a favor and just also make sure if we're not taking it underneath the dishwasher that you still can, if needed, get the dishwasher out with that little gap of the new flooring. With the vinyl plank thicknesses, you probably won't have an issue, but I have encountered it where people have called us out to remove tiles and reinstall because they were getting a dishwasher replaced and there wasn't enough space to get it out.
1: And removing tiles and putting in tiles, replacing the tiles, that sounds like surgery.
23: It definitely feels like it. It's hard.
1: You can't just send the guy who just barely is trained to do that. You got a specialty guy.
23: No, that requires a veteran for sure.
1: Or woman. You're taking the tile out and replacing those same tiles?
23: Those tiles are gone.
1: Okay.
23: They're donezo. But if we can get the same, if they have some spare, or we can still get the same tile, we'll reinstall some new ones. But it's a hard job.
1: Yeah. The weight of a refrigerator, to me, waves me off of the idea of tile in the kitchen. Should I be concerned about the weight of the refrigerator?
23: I wouldn't be concerned with the weight of the refrigerator.
1: No.
23: I mean, with tile, with the floating, some of the floating mechanisms, some of the floating floors,
1: yeah.
23: You know, you're not supposed to install cabinets on a floating floor for that very reason. It's a ton of weight, and
1: yeah. Okay.
23: They're not designed to have that much weight on it. But something like a refrigerator, you're probably fine.
1: You'd install the flooring up to the edge of the cabinets.
23: Correct, yeah. Right. Unless it's hardwood. If it's a solid hardwood, then you actually want that first before you put your cabinets in.
0: Now, what about new construction? Let's say it's new construction. The cabinets are, they're planning to put the cabinets in very last.
23: Mm-hmm.
0: Are you able to just floor the entire thing and then they put the cabinets on top? Or would you recommend, no, you don't want us flooring until the cabinets are in?
23: It depends on the floor. So, like I said, with a solid hardwood, we can just go in, floor everything, and those cabinets can go right on top. But if it's a floating floor, anything that's got that click lock mechanism, that's just not—it's not nailed down, it's not stapled down, it's just sitting there. Those products are not designed for that kind of weight, and they are also, a floating floor is designed to move with the house. So if you're putting all that, you're kind of locking them in place with the cabinet, you're going to have issues down the road.
0: Interesting. So,
1: I've got a floating, I assume it's a floating floor. It's a luxury vinyl plank. And I've got a little tiny gap.
23: Mm-hmm.
1: Is that the kind of thing that happens every year?
23: So, yep. So you see a gap, and that's the floor doing what it's supposed to do, moving. Unfortunately for you, in that section, maybe one section is not moving where it needs to. You
1: right.
23: might not have a proper expansion gap at your baseboard or your quarter round, and that could be causing some issues. But a floating floor is designed to move as the house kind of changes subtly through the season. So that's
1: would it expand in the summertime or in the warm weather?
23: Oh, it should, yeah. It should.
1: Okay.
23: If it's a big enough gap, it might need to be tapped back into place. That's something that happens every now and then. It's an easy fix.
1: Really?
23: Mm-hmm.
1: You don't have to get to the edge of the flooring or edge of that piece.
23: Well, we would just, we would take it in. If it's in the middle of the room, it's a little bit more involved. But, tapping, especially if it's on the edge, you got a gap, which most of the time, it's where we'll kind of see him, is close to the edge.
1: Right.
23: We can pop that molding up, tap it back in, put it back, and you're good to go.
1: And the reason for a floating floor, people feared it when they heard it for the first time. Why do I have a floating floor rather than nail that thing right in place?
23: Yeah, floating floor, it's easier to install, so it's a lot more DIY friendly. It's a lot more accessible to people. You can, with a lot of the floating floors, there are, colors out the wazoo, so you can get any style, and there's all sorts of options available there. So a lot of flexibility in color, very affordable, and just by the nature of how it's made, and then also relatively easy to install, and it'll move with the house. So and all of our North Carolina stick built homes, they do really well.
0: Yeah, they've been nailing floors down for a long time.
1: Yes, and why don't they still?
0: Well, when a house shifts around, moves around, that's where you start seeing actual damage. It starts damaging the floor because the wood is not able to flex when the house moves, and it's not as long term, I guess, mm-hmm. would be the best way to put it. If you put in a floating floor and it's an LVP or an LVT, I mean, you're not going to be doing your floor again for a long, if it's done correctly,
1: right.
0: You're not going to be doing your floor again most likely ever, unless it's...
1: Right.
0: Aesthetics. You just wanted a different floor.
1: All right, let's talk about carpets. Who do you like in the carpet space? Who makes a good carpet?
23: Mohawk makes a phenomenal carpet. I mean, they make all sorts of stuff. Hard surface and carpet. But love Mohawk. I work with Shaw, and I worked with. There's a few other manufacturers that based off certain style selections, people will pick out. But I really do like Mohawk. And that goes back to that kind of trifecta of people that I'm asking. I'm talking to installers, I'm talking to the vendors, I'm talking to homeowners. And for me, in the jobs that we've done, the people that we've served, and Mohawk is the favorite carpet that the installers like to install.
1: Yeah.
23: It's I get the least amount of callbacks. Smart Strand is a Mohawk product. It's very stain resistant. It holds up well against just everyday life. So it's good stuff.
1: The Smart Strand, what does that mean?
23: So Smart Strand is just it's a concoction of polymer, polyester. It's a special, you know, I don't know all the science behind it, but I know what it does, and it holds up against stains really well. I think I think one of the marketing videos actually is a patch of Mohawk Smart Strand carpet in a zoo with a rhino stepping on its own feces in the zoo, and they go in, they clean it, and it looks like new carpet. So,
0: yeah, I've seen videos of them dropping red wine and mustard, and there's all kinds of stuff they put on these carpets, and they wash clean. Way different than what we got 30 years ago. This good old shag carpet.
23: Yep.
0: Everything you drop stays there for 30 years.
1: Yeah, but because the shag carpet is no longer in fashion. The chicka chicka wow wow aspect of it, you know, it's like laying on a shag carpet. That was a dream for people.
0: Not so much anymore in 2025.
1: Yeah, I guess
23: now
1: not
23: it's so much.
1: Now you're worried about pets and dogs and children,
23: the kids,
1: and
23: more practical things. Yeah.
1: Well, we all grow up, I guess.

0: that you said that this carpet was going to hold up against this stain, and here's this stain that I can't get out. I haven't had that conversation with anyone.
1: All right, we're going to talk about maintaining a carpet or maintaining a luxury vinyl plank flooring. We're with Warren Bristol of Raleigh Flooring. Brock Emmons of Triangle Radiant Barrier is here. And if you've held out calling because you thought maybe he's going to offer up a Cape Fear seafood gift certificate, yes, I will now.
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10: 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Now, back to Dave.
1: All right, it worked out for somebody. We are on Making Your Home Great on WPTF. I'm Dave Alexander. I offered up a Cape Fear Seafood gift certificate to anybody who would ask Warren Bristol of Raleigh Flooring a question, and I think that the person who is on is Lomaine. Am I correct?
11: It's Romaine.
1: Roine?
11: Romaine, like the letter.
1: Oh, Romaine. Oh, I was pretty close. I'm sorry.
11: You were pretty close.
1: Now, we should ask, how did you end up with the name as of a lettuce?
11: Just a family name.
1: Oh, okay. Well, that's
11: not
1: fine.
11: A great story.
1: Well, Romaine, what question do you have for Warren?
11: So if you install a dishwasher on a subfloor because it won't fit with the main floor, how do you protect a potential leak?
0: That's a great question, yeah.
11: Water happens.
0: Yeah, well, the like I was saying with, I think it was Charles was the previous caller, so
1: yeah.
0: Ideally we want to do it if we can, but if you do not have enough room, something you could do is I've seen a couple people do it where they'll kind of seal around the perimeter with like a caulk or a sealant, and then actually just go over with a primer. So something that'll help kind of mitigate any water issues that you're going to have. But

0: I mean, at the end of the day, a slow drip leak, something that you're not going to catch or see, it's going to cause problems. The best repair or fix is going to be making sure, you know, all your connections and stuff are secure beforehand. But if it does happen, sure. There's, you know, put in some kind of coating on top of the subfloor, sealing it around. And, you know, I heard this, you'll have to ask your plumber, Dave, but I've heard this where, you know, caulking a toilet versus not caulking a toilet, there's kind of some debate there. But I've talked to some guys and they say they'll caulk around the bottom, but they'll leave a little gap at the back so that they can see the water if there is a leak. So to that sentiment, you know, if you can kind of set it up in such a way where if you do see a leak, it's easy to catch, or you can see it, direct the water a certain way. You know, with an accident or a leak, it's hard to prepare for, but that's what I would do.
1: Okay, that makes sense. Thank you.
2: 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Yeah?
1: Well, thank you so much.
2: Romaine, thank you. I appreciate it. All right, her example... Was that with the bathroom?
0: No, she was asking about, because we were talking earlier about having a dishwasher where it's a situation where we do not have the floor, we don't have the room to put the floor underneath the dishwasher. So what can I do to protect from a potential leak in the future? So just adding some kind of protective barrier on the subfloor is going to help with that. Something that doesn't have any really thickness to it.
2: Does it ever get to the point where you have to replace some of a floor, part of a floor, because of water damage?
0: Oh, absolutely.
2: Yeah.
0: Water, you know, especially behind like a refrigerator or a dishwasher, anything that's like a slow drip over time.
2: Yeah.
0: Sometimes people don't really catch it till, you know, it's been going for a couple months. And
2: right.
0: Then they finally see that water kind of slowly creeps up and you can see that water damage, or you can feel some movement. It takes a long time. And at that point, you know, that's insurance is usually involved. And so you know, we're working with them.
2: All right, Wayne, welcome to the program. I don't have any food to give you, Wayne.
3: Yes, I had a question about that Mohawk flooring.
2: Yeah, go ahead.
3: I know I heard on the radio about 4 or 5 months ago, they said it was probably the best you could buy if you're doing new construction. And they said it was kind of made out of recycled and some type of resin and the wood ground up. And they said it was basically bulletproof. I was just wondering if y'all know what that was.
0: I would imagine, based off what you're telling me, 4 or 5 months ago, it was probably, I'm assuming it was a hard surface. Is that right?
3: Yeah.
0: Yeah, that's probably Mohawk Pure Tech. Mohawk Pure Tech. That is a new stone composite. It's been out for, I think, about 2 years. It's relatively new. They're definitely marketing it a lot. And we've installed it a good number of times. It's a really great product. It holds up really well. It's kind of the child of laminate and LVP. It's got the thickness kind of construction of a laminate, but it's got a lot of the waterproof qualities of an LVP. So really is the best of both worlds. It's a great product. We've installed it and, everyone likes it.
3: When you say waterproof, that means if you, is that control more, like you have moisture and water, it don't like swell up and bow up and stuff?
0: That's right. I mean, what insurance calls an act of God, right? If you got standing water in a flood event, you're probably going to have issues. But everyday use, even heavy spillage or things like that, if you've got some heavy moisture coming in or going out, then you're not going to have issues. It's not going to really delaminate. It's not going to warp. It's a very stable product. It's a stone composite. That's what's on top. So it's really good stuff. It holds up really well.
2: It doesn't, Wayne.
3: You know how about how thick that is when you get it.
2: How thick is it?
0: Off the top of my head, it is thicker than an LVP, so it is probably about half the thickness of a bottle cap, like a water bottle cap.
3: Okay.
0: So it's thicker than a vinyl plank.
3: Does it come in like planks or come in like sheets when you put it down?
0: It comes in planks. Yeah, yeah, you get maybe it's 15, 20 square foot a box. Those planks are, I believe, 6 inches by six to 9 inches, depending on which style you get, by like 48. So a pretty typical what you would imagine for a plank.
3: Do you have samples of that, that I could look at or something if I come out there?
0: Yeah, we've got samples. How we operate, we bring, of course, we've got our warehouse where we store everything, but, you know, with flooring, people like to look at it in their home because the lighting in my warehouse is different from the lighting in your home. So we actually bring it to you. So,
3: right.
0: You know, you can give us a call, set it up, and, you know, that's something we try to help people out with is having all those samples there.
3: But that's about the best on the market right now. I'm guessing you construction.
0: Yeah, it's really good stuff. I like it a lot because it doesn't break the bank. It holds up really well. It looks great, and the installers love it too. So it checks all the boxes for me.
3: Yeah, and you say it's called PureTech, and it's got a stone deposit in it.
0: Mm-hmm. PureTech. PureTech.
3: PureTech.
2: Yeah.
3: Okay. But a lot of it just said it was like recycle stuff in it and some type of resin.
0: Mm-hmm.
3: We all talked about it before.
0: Yeah, PureTech. It's stone. I'll have to double check the, but it is made from recycled materials, and you know it holds up really well. It's PVC free too, so it's for people that are environmentally conscious. That's a great choice as well.
3: Well, you said PVC.
0: PVC free.
3: Right. Okay. I thank you for the information.
0: Absolutely,
2: Wayne. Thank you.
3: Yes, sir. Bye bye.
2: Appreciate it. You know, thanks for listening. Yeah.
0: My the name that people often confuse, if they don't remember my name, Warren, it's Wayne. They call me Wayne. So
2: what?
0: I get called Wayne more often.
2: Oh, you do? Okay, all right.
0: Yeah.
2: You scared me.
0: No,
2: you
0: good.
2: Are Warren, right?
0: I am Warren.
2: Okay,
0: yeah, you're
2: he's
0: good.
2: Warren.
0: You're good, yeah.
2: But if the phone rings at Raleigh Flooring and they ask for Wayne,
0: there is no Wayne.
2: They'll hand it to you, but there's no Wayne.
0: There's no Wayne. They'll hand it to me. They'll hand it to me.
2: All right. So he's talking about, you know, this flooring, and he's poking at the concept of being waterproof,
0: mm-hmm.
2: right?
0: Yep.
2: You get a spill on it.
0: Yep.
2: Half a liter of water.
0: It's going to be fine.
2: Should wipe it up.
0: Yeah, wipe it. Obviously, you know, I don't know many people that spill a liter of water and don't try to wipe it up immediately. But yeah.
2: But if you don't get it completely dry.
0: Yeah, it's going to be okay.
2: You're fine.
0: Yeah.
2: Okay.
0: Everyday
2: right.
0: use. I mean, that's what this stuff is. That's what these manufacturers, they put a lot of money into, you know, trying to make a really good product because they want to, you know, they want to be the best of the best.
2: All right.
0: So
2: how do we get in touch with you at Raleigh Flooring?
0: Yeah, just give us a call, 919-618-7092, or you can obviously visit our website, fill out a form, intake form, give us an email. But easiest is phone, 919-618-7092.
2: Warren, thank you. 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
15: News this hour at Town Hall. I'm Bob Agnew in Washington. Russian bombs have struck an apartment building in the Ukrainian city of Kharkiv. Authorities said the bombardment killed at least one person and injured nine others. Iran has closed the Strait of Hormuz again, citing Israeli attacks in Lebanon and what it calls U.S. bad faith in their interim agreement.
16: Friday, President Donald Trump said he was optimistic.
17: Well, those ships are flowing out of the Hormuz Strait like nobody's ever seen before.
16: Today, Israeli strikes on southern Lebanon killed at least 16 people, hours after reports of a ceasefire agreement. Israel vows to keep Israeli forces in southern Lebanon until any threat to Israel is eliminated. Hezbollah refuses to halt its attacks unless Israel commits to withdrawing from Lebanon, something Iran is also pressing for. Yesterday, Trump said this of the agreement with Iran.
17: And it's 60 days, I have to make a deal, otherwise we will do things that won't make them happy.
16: I'm Lisa Dwyer.
15: Former Deputy National Security Advisor KT McFarland says that President Trump has done a good job of getting many of the Arab countries united against Iran.
18: So we now have a coalition of the Gulf Arab countries and Israel and the United States. That is the best guarantee for Israel's ongoing security that they could possibly ask for.
15: And McFarland spoke this week with the Salem Radio Network. A GOP congressman cites facts about gang violence as he staves off a charge of racism from a Democrat on Capitol Hill.
19: Texas Republican Brandon Gill pushed back against racism accusations from Arizona Democrat Yasemin Ansari. This comes after Mr. Gill warned about cultural changes from mass migration, citing Britain's gang scandal. Congressman Gill highlighted his own family's diversity and declared that the racist label no longer works to silence debate.
15: And that is correspondent Andrew Stewart reporting. More on these stories at townhall.com.
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22: I'm Marianne Mija. The Carolina Hurricanes Victory Parade in Raleigh celebrates a 20-year journey to their second Stanley Cup. A rally is being held at City Plaza on Fayetteville Street, complete with appearances from Canes players. Corey Lavalette, writer for the North State Journal, has written about the Carolina Hurricanes throughout Rod Brindamore's tenure as head coach. Now he's about to publish Perfect Storm, the Hurricanes' commemorative championship book.
1: So I'm happy for those people who have been at every game, lived and died it, and hopefully this is a little memory thing they can tuck away and look back on.
22: One person was injured in a Raleigh shooting Friday evening. The victim was found with life-threatening injuries in the 6100 block of Giles Street. The incident remains under investigation. Congressman Don Davis made a stop in Rocky Mount to update his constituents on renewing the farm bill and told WNCT.
3: Everybody's stressing. The yields are going to be down. Plus, you got the costs on top.
22: Your WPTF forecast, partly sunny with a high near 89. Marianne Mija, WPTF News.
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0: Welcome into the program. Excited to be here in studio. I'm Thomas Lipscomb alongside Bruce Rosenbloom, Dave Perkins in the studio here with best-selling author, Coach Pete DeRuda. How are you guys doing today?
2: Ready to go.
4: Awesome, Don. How about you, Thomas?
0: Doing very well. It was beautiful inside and out. You got to make it beautiful whether it's
4: That's
0: whether
4: what they
0: it
4: say about
0: not.
4: Me.
0: Hey, right? It's why we're on radio, right?
5: That's what they told me.
4: Oh, I don't know about that.
0: The double hit.
4: Yeah. Rim shot, they call it.
5: Yeah.
4: That's what Gary told me last week. I forgot what it was called.
0: Yes.
4: It's a rim shot.
5: Yeah, the rim shot.
4: I always go that drum thing.
5: Right.
4: Let's do that drum thing again. Hey, it's
5: Take
4: been a
5: my
4: good
5: wife,
4: week. It's been
5: please.
4: A great week. It's been a fast-moving year, hasn't it?
5: Yes.
4: Can you believe it?
5: It really has.
4: You know, it's Thomas, the more things change, the more they remain the same, though.
0: Mm-hmm.
4: Right?
0: Yeah.
4: People say, maybe I can finally buy a house now. Maybe I can finally afford it. See, you shouldn't stop buying a house just because mortgage rates are high, by the way. Because there's something called a no-closing-cost mortgage that enables you to get a mortgage without any closing costs.
5: Okay.
4: And so you can get in the house you want. Because think about it. If interest rates start going down, there's going to be a lot more competition for that house.
5: Right.
4: What's going to happen to the price?
5: Oh, it's going to go up.
4: It's going to go up.
5: Yeah.
4: So right now, houses are pretty low-priced.
0: Mm-hmm.
4: I know mortgage rates are high, but get that house now. Put the anchor. You know, you're in the boat, throw the anchor over,
5: right,
4: and make it your house. And then as rates come down, keep refinancing, because no closing cost mortgages doesn't cost you anything but your time.
5: Good idea.
4: They even pay for the appraisal for a no closing cost mortgage. Now, Coach, what's the drawback for a no closing cost mortgage? Well, it's the interest rate's a little higher, maybe an eighth of a point higher,
5: mm-hmm,
4: than you would get in a regular one. But you're not paying those $5,000 to $10,000 of closing fees that they work into the loan.
5: Yeah, work it in. Yeah.
4: So the loan rate is exactly the same as the house price. They're not adding things on there, which is good. So I don't sell mortgages. I'm just telling you, that's what I've done all my life, is I've used no closing cost mortgages to get my house down to 2.99% interest.
0: That's powerful.
4: And so that's where it is today.
0: That's powerful.
4: Yeah, it's almost done, though.
0: Nice
4: I've almost
0: number.
4: Paid it off, because I've been paying extra every month. So I took my 15-year mortgage, turned it to 11-year mortgage.
0: Very nice. I paid
4: 1 year's worth of principal. I divided what the year of principal payment would be by 12. So each month I've been giving like $300 extra.
5: Okay.
4: And I tell the mortgage company to devote it all to principal, because if you don't, they'll pay it forward for interest.
5: Oh, sure.
4: They don't want to let go of that interest. But no, you say this is going right to principal. Therefore, the principal value goes down. Mm-hmm. And what goes down when your principal value goes down? The interest you're paying.
0: The amount of
4: interest, because you're paying interest on a lower amount.
5: Yep. That's right.
4: So again, no closing cost mortgage. Get in the house now. Again, not investment advice, but this is what I would tell people. This is what I have been telling folks that are saying, well, I'm just waiting for rates to come down a little bit. I've got my eye on a couple houses.
0: I've heard it.
4: Anyway, what do we got this week on the docket, Thomas?
0: A lot going on. Well, I first wanted to kind of present what's going on out there. I got a clip here from Jamie Dimon, CEO of JP Morgan Chase, on good volatility. Check this out.
6: When there's volatility, this is a very simplistic way to look at it. Spreads gap out and traders make more money if there's more volume. So we had both this time, more volatility, more volume. But it's very often when you have a lot of volatility and spreads gap out, there's much less volume. So you've seen examples where there's good volatility and there's bad volatility. This one happened to be good. The next go around may not be so good.
0: It's interesting. Good volatility, bad volatility. And then you get this quote from Michael Kantrowitz. He's Piper Sandlin chief investment strategist, talking about a bearish wave pursuing risk.
7: The lighter line of bearish sentiment is extremely volatile, and catching the wave, you know, good luck. Anyone who could catch that wave, more likely to be hit by the wave than catching it. So it's not really realistic to catch these short-term risk on, risk off swings in the market. And we think they will persist.
0: So a couple of good kind of distinctive quotes that you can compare to each other. But I agree with what Michael was saying there, that quite honestly, I don't have the time to do this day trading and to try to catch these short swings.
4: Catching the waves. You know, back before the movie Jaws, I used to ride waves.
0: Yeah, sure.
4: Movie Jaws kind of made me think twice about going back in the water.
5: Yeah. Oh, yeah.
4: But, I mean, here's what it is. No matter what you do in life, there's going to be good and bad of what you do.
0: Mm-hmm.
4: And you're going to be worried about your decision before you do it. You're going to regret it, maybe, or think you might regret it when you make it. And then down the road, you're going to realize you made a good decision or a bad decision.
0: Yeah.
4: So when we invest in the stock market, we have to know right away. It could go up or down. It's not going to go up right away many times. And maybe it already went way up, and now you jump in because you saw a really good chart. This chart looks really good. It's been up, up, up. And you get in. What does Murphy's Law do?
0: Of course.
5: What's good volatility, Jamie Dimon?
4: Well, I mean, you know, it's good up and down. I mean, if you're shorting a stock, it's pretty good when it's volatile because it's going down. Yeah. You buy high, you sell it, and you buy it low, you sell it high, and then you buy it there and short it.
0: Risky,
4: down.
0: Risky.
4: Yeah, so, I mean, there's no such thing as
23: is good volatility.
5: Right.
23: By the way.
5: Yeah, sounds like an oxymoron.
23: I guess if you want excitement in life, maybe, but that's too much excitement.
5: Exactly.
23: Vegas has a lot of volatility, too, by the way.
5: Yes, it does.
23: There's no guarantees. When you go to Vegas, you expect to win money.
5: No.
23: No. You expect to have a good time, hopefully.
5: Mm-hmm. Oh, sure.
23: Yeah. Well, you're not.
0: I hope so.
23: You better be if you're spending money.
0: Right. If I'm going to Vegas, I'm having a good time.
23: But once you take those chips out of your pocket, you put them on the table, you're not allowed to touch them until the spin's done.
0: Mm-hmm.
23: It's like you buy a stock. You can sell it right away. Yeah, right. I'd like to buy that. I'd like to sell that. Who makes money? They're the broker because he made broker fees in and out. So, again, long-term, 10-year plan before you put money in the market. Before that, use index funds, too, by the way. Don't just try to buy individual stocks, even if you have 10 years to hold, because individual stock can go way up and way down in 10 years. But an index kicks off that stock when it's not doing well and adds a new one, like the S&P 500. It's always adding and subtracting stocks each year. Not a lot of them, but you'll hear the news. So-and-so, Apple, added to the S&P 500. Well, the stock spikes up because there's going to be a lot more buying because it's in the index. Russell 3000, you name it. There's all different kind of indexes out there. NASDAQ, we on a past show, we had a trivia question about NASDAQ. How many stocks are in the NASDAQ? Are there over 3,000 stocks in the NASDAQ, Thomas?
0: Yes, there are.
23: Yes. Thomas trying to look up with the exact number.
0: I know.
23: I don't remember the exact number. It's over 3,000.
0: It's over 3,000.
23: That's a lot of stocks.
5: I know the S&P.
23: Yeah, 500. So basically, you're spreading your risk out amongst 500 stocks instead of buying all one stock. Now, every now and then, someone will say, I heard a good thing. Somebody told me something about this stock. We get emails all the time with people asking that, and we can't answer that because we don't give investment advice, number one. And number two, I don't respond to rumors.
0: Yeah.
23: And if I say, oh, yeah, that's a good idea, buy, and you buy and it goes down, you're going to be mad at me.
5: Right.
23: If I say, yeah, that's a good idea, and it goes up, you're going to say, I told Coach about it anyway. It's not Coach. Coach gets no credit. So why would I put myself in a negative, 100% negative atmosphere like that,
5: exactly,
23: where no matter what I say, you're either not going to give me credit or you're going to blame me.
0: Yeah.
23: So no, we don't give individual stock advice, but what I do say is invest for the long term. If you believe in the company, the product, and the CEO, and the people around there, then maybe it is a good investment. But what's good today might not be good tomorrow. We see what's happened. Remember the horse and buggy? I don't remember it, but I remember reading about it. But if you had horse and buggy stock, you were the multimillionaires. And then the next day, this guy named Ford rides by in a little car going, and all of a sudden, everyone's gone. And they're over in the car.
0: It's true.
23: Again, if every single 20 years is a new Ford coming along and a horse and buggy going down.
5: It's AI now.
0: That's good.
23: It's called disruption of industries. And we're going to see a whole lot of disruption in the AI industry, Thomas.
0: That's true. And it's why you have to plan for the long term. Connect with Coach Pete and his team today. The number to call, 800-661-7383, 800-661-7383, or text keyword plan to the number 600-700, plan to the number 600-700. Coach, I got a statistic here in front of me. I love my stats. This is AARP. Over 70% of retirees say they wish they had planned more for their lifestyle, not just their finances. And this is something that you've talked about for years since I've been with you here on Air Coach, is that it's not about the number, it's about what you can do with the number that you have.
23: Well, you've heard me talk about retirement. What do you like to do now? And then when you retire, probably going to want to do the same thing or more.
0: Say make every day a Saturday.
23: Every day is a Saturday, whether you want it to be or not when you retire, but you have to have money. Because my Saturdays were watching cartoons and then trying to get out of the house before Dad woke up, because he put us to work if we didn't get out of the house.
0: Yeah, that's good.
23: Right? That's our Saturday. But in retirement, you want to be able to do what you want to do without having to ask permission.
0: Yes.
23: Legally, by the way. I'm not talking about illegal, but I mean, be able to get on a plane anytime you want because you got the money to do it.
0: Mm-hmm.
23: You don't have to go borrow from the bank or borrow from relatives. And that's not a good situation, by the way, because people know you're not making much money. So if you're borrowing, you're really stealing because you're never going to pay it back.
0: Yeah, create stress. Yeah.
23: So have an income flow, an income stream, or two or three or four that give you the luxury and the ability to do what you want to do anytime you want to do it. That freedom is being able to do things when you want to do them without having to ask people and not having to beg people for money. That is real freedom, and that's when you have a real good retirement. And you can have that if you have these income streams. Now, we can't have all our eggs in one basket. We can't have all our money in the stock market and expect to have a guaranteed lifetime income, because there's no such thing in the stock market. I love the stock market. It's a great way to – it's like a bus. You get on, it gets you to a destination, your destination retirement. You get to retirement, you got a whole lot more money in there, hopefully, because you invested right in the stock market. Well, do you want to keep it there and hope that the market keeps going up, or do you want to isolate some of that money from risk and put it in a place you can't lose?
0: Exactly.
23: That's what we do every day. I'm a retirement income certified professional. It's RICP. It's a real designation, folks, by the American College. There were three proctored exams, but teaching folks like me how to make sure you have lifetime income you can't outlive. Of course, I've been doing this 33 years now. I know what I'm doing, and Thomas, I probably could have taught that class. I knew a lot of the professors.
4: Right.
23: But they didn't give me any favors, by the way. The exams were exams, even though I knew the professors.
0: Hey,
23: Dr. Wade Fowle, mm-hmm. really good guy.
0: Great guy.
23: Tom Hegner really believes in lifetime income, too. We've had him on the show before. He's got 14 different income streams. The name of his newest book was Who Wants to Be a Millionaire? And he basically says, you don't have to take risks to be a millionaire.
0: That's right.
23: And you don't either, folks. So if you'd like to get your own, Coach Pete's Power Plan, we call it. 22 steps behind the scenes. Don't worry. You don't have to do them yourself. We'll do them for you. But we'll put you in control of your retirement ship. You can be the skipper of your ship, but don't worry about turning into Gilligan's Island. You can be on islands, but only because you're flying in and living in luxury and leaving when you want.
0: There you go.
4: Right.
23: I was in a Tulum a couple weeks ago. I spoke at a crypto conference for a couple days. They had us in huts like Gilligan's Island. It was luxury huts. Luxury huts, Thomas, but they were still outside.
0: Still a hut.
23: The shower was outside. You had to walk out the door, and the shower was enclosed, but it was outside.
0: Wow. Yeah.
23: And I left the door open one night, and there was centipede was walking in my room, and I said, I'm never going to do this again. You ever seen a real centipede? Like,
0: oh, the big ones.
23: Yes,
0: I mean, you're telling it. Yeah.
23: He wasn't playing.
0: No.
23: So I wasn't either. I evicted him out of the room. He got voted off the island, so to speak. But anyway, we want to be able to do fun things. We want to do them. Dave, you're nodding. You like fun, right?
4: Yes, I love fun.
23: So when you get to retirement, wouldn't it be fun not to have to ask permission and know Absolutely. When you look at your bank account, I got plenty of money to do what I want to do.
4: That stat is interesting because I think people don't focus enough on what they
23: fun.
4: Need to have. Yeah.
23: They need to have fun. That's what he needed to have.
0: Exactly.
23: And it's no fun looking at your money going up and down every day.
0: No. Well, and it's all resolved with the plan, Coach. That's what's so great about all this. 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
4: Yeah, absolutely.
2: Let's go.
0: All right, so going from good to great in retirement, you know, we were just talking about, you know, is your plan, is what you have in place right now, and not just those thoughts in your head, but is actually what you have on paper aligned to get you to where you want to be in retirement? We were discussing how, you know, for a lot of people that may be a number, but really you're thinking more of a lifestyle than a number, and you want to not chase a number but a lifestyle. And I think, Coach, talk to me about this, but I think the pursuit of a lifestyle as opposed to a number is also something that can alleviate a lot of stress in retirement because you're focusing on your emotion as opposed to some ethereal thing.
23: If you're always aiming for a number, you're never going to be happy.
0: Yeah.
23: Because then to get to that number, you're not happy with that number anymore.
0: I want another 0.1%.
23: So again,
0: whatever,
23: aim for what you want to do and make sure you have the fun box, we call it. It's a treasure chest. Every year, you got it replenished with new income to go do what you want to do.
0: Exactly.
23: And so that's what we do before retirement. And also during retirement, we can adjust it, but it's always good to do it before retirement and look at what you really want to do, put a price to it, factor in. What?
4: Fun. factor inflation. Inflation's no fun. Well, so you got to factor fun in too. But I mean, inflation's what's going to kill you if you're not factoring it in.
0: Because
4: then you get to a certain point, you can't have fun because inflation's taking that away.
0: Well, Coach, let's talk about this. You know, we've talked about having multiple streams of income as you head into retirement, and I think this is something that goes along with this whole philosophy of we've talked about how oftentimes people will travel early on in their retirement years, not necessarily for the full 30, 40 years of retirement. And so you want to have maybe more streams of income hitting at certain times in your retirement. And this is a part of your planning process.
4: Yeah. I mean, and if you don't need it, let it continue to grow.
0: Sure.
4: Because if we have it growing in a safe place, it can't go down. Only can go up when it shares in the gain of the market. When the market goes down, it doesn't lose money.
0: Yeah.
4: Your money's always going to be at least what it was, if not more, in the future if you're not using it.
0: Yeah. Which is very, that's a powerful thing.
4: You don't need it. Don't use it. But again, don't not use it. Here's a double negative, Dave. Don't not use it because you're trying to leave it to your kids or grandkids. Because we have something we can set up for you right now called a spend and leave plan. Let's say you have $1 million and you want to live that $1 million lifestyle all the way through retirement. Yet you remember Fred Flintstone? He had two kazoos floating above his head. He had the evil one, the good one. Yet your good kazoo says, well, I want to leave the money to my grandkids. I want to have them to be able to have a college education funded for and a house when they get out of college. I want to leave all that to them.
0: Yep.
4: And you say, well, the dilemma is, should I enjoy my retirement or should I leave money to my kids and grandkids so they can have a good life and create a legacy? What if you could do both?
0: Ooh.
4: What if you could live that $1 million lifestyle and then when you pass away, an amount equal to or greater than what you started with right here gets left to your children and grandchildren tax-free? Yeah, I said tax-free.
2: Better.
4: And what if you could get long-term care available through this plan? We could do it's a death benefit there for the kids. What if you could take some of that death benefit out while you're still here and pay for your own long-term care? It's possible.
0: It is.
4: So if you haven't had this explained, if you're dealing with a risk advisor who's always just trying to get your money and invest it, get your money and invest it. If they haven't talked about estate planning, if they haven't talked about how to pass money on completely, if they haven't talked about how to minimize taxation, how to balance out risk and safety, how to balance out losses and gains, how to make sure you are in control of your retirement, you're not with the right advisor when we approach retirement. So that's why I am a retirement income certified professional. We are fiduciaries here. We always do what's best for our clients, and we make sure not to put you at too much risk for the time of your life. You don't need any risk. So if you'd like a plan that makes sense finally and you can actually brag about to your family and understand what's really going on, not just say, well, if the market goes up, I'll have a great plan. Well, what if it doesn't? Coach doesn't like ifs when we're talking about retirement. I want will. So this will happen right if you do it the right way. And you can do it right now. Thomas, let's open the phone lines up right now. We're going to waive our planning fee. $1,000 planning fee is going to be waived to make sure that you get your total retirement plan done for you, customized for what you want to have happen, customized for your numbers, customized for your risk tolerance, putting you actually in control where you can actually understand something for once in the financial world. Call us now.
0: All right, folks, that number, 800-661-7383, 800-661-7383. You can also text keyword plan to the number 600-700. That's plan to the number 600-700. You know, Coach, I have Tom Hegna's book here, Who Wants to Be a Millionaire? You were referencing it earlier in the show, and he talks about on page 48 having a lack of financial knowledge, and I think that's true. We talked about how, you know, in the past, just there's not a lot of good information in the American school system about how to do practical things. It's not something that I think we applaud. We love the rich, we love the celebrity, but we don't necessarily applaud the budgeting and the goals to get far. But get this, a Vanguard study found that financial advisors can add about 3% in net returns simply by putting strategy in place and not just walking the walk.
4: That's why you get a coach for retirement.
0: Sure.
4: I mean, coaches, you've seen teams play that looks like they don't really have a coach, they sure don't have a strategy, and they get their butt kicked.
0: It's true. And
4: well,
0: you can have
4: great
0: players.
4: Butt kicked. You can only get your butt kicked once every retirement, at least if you're a team, you could play the next game and it starts from zeros again.
0: That's good. That's good. You know, I remember watching the baseball. They had the, what was it, the American League and the National League, and they would play each other, I believe. What is that, the All-Star
4: game? It's called the All-Star game.
0: Yes. And so, like, those games were interesting because you'd have these amazing players out there on the field, but they never played together. And you could tell sometimes.
4: It's just a collection. It's just like dumping a whole bunch of stuff in a bowl and expecting to make corn muffins.
0: Yeah, sure. Yeah, that's good. Yeah, right? Yeah.
4: I love corn. Jiffy corn muffins. It's my favorite ones ever, by the way. Used to be like 25 cents a box. Now they're up to like a dollar. You ever had corn muffins?
2: Oh, yes. I love it.
4: Jiffy?
0: Mm-hmm.
4: See, my family is up in New England. Like, that's where I was born. And the Jiffy was a big thing up there. My
0: salt,
4: grandpa always made
0: butter.
4: Those. Yes.
0: Maybe a little bit of jalapeno.
23: get me hungry now, Tom. But let's talk about what we do for folks. So we help you avoid the 10 most common retirement planning mistakes when we meet with you. It's not just a meeting where, you know, tell us what you have, here's what we can do. Let's go through things. We hit the rewind button and we make sure you understand things you've already done.
0: Yeah, that's good.
23: And that's good, because if you understand what you've already done, even if you think you do, it's better to have it reiterated, because then you won't make the same mistakes if you've made mistakes. Mm-hmm. Maybe you don't even know you've made mistakes. Those are the worrisome things, but I mean, the best time to find out you're doing something wrong is now.
0: Exactly.
23: We always used to joke on the show. Dad used to have an Ambassador station wagon, 1972. Nice. Ambassador station wagon. It had AMC, American Motor Company.
2: Oh, yeah.
23: It had wood panels. It looked like the thing from Chevy Chase's Vacation. And the back seat would face the other way. So my brothers and I would always sit in the back seat. Number one, it was the furthest, because it was three rows of seats, so the back was way away. It was furthest away from Dad when Dad got angry when we were getting lost. Because there was no GPS back in the 70s, right? So we would be driving down the road going frontwards, but my brother Bob, Jeff, and I would be looking backwards, and we'd see the road sign saying the destination we wanted to go to getting further and further away, but none of us had the guts to go up there and tell Daddy's car. Oh. You didn't want to bring Napoleon the bad news.
2: Right.
23: So eventually Dad would figure out there would be a commotion, and then it'd be a U-turn, and Dad would be really mad. We'd be happy we were in the back seat.
0: Sure.
2: That's right. Arms
23: again, we knew, but we were afraid to tell. We're not afraid to tell in the financial world. If we'll tell you exactly if you're going the wrong way and how to make that U-turn if possible, like they say in the car these days. Make a U-turn if possible, right in the traffic, right? You've heard that before.
2: Oh, yes.
23: There was one report I saw the other day. Somebody was paying attention to the GPS thing, and it told them to go off a bridge that was not in use anymore, so they went right off the bridge. Now, come on, you got to use your head a little bit.
0: You do.
23: But we will show you the best ways to do what you want to do and the corrections you might need to do and the miscalculations you've already gone through to put you on the path that you really need to be on. So, again, avoid the 10 most common retirement planning mistakes. Plan your retirement income to fit your lifestyle, Thomas. That's what we were talking about there.
0: Yes, sir.
23: Understand how the new changes to Social Security benefits may impact your retirement.
0: Got to be aware.
23: And take control of your 401k and retirement accounts. Those are the four main power plans we do on every single meeting with folks that come in from the radio show. So we can do this through a phone conversation as little as 10 to 15 minutes. You just want to kick the tires verbally. So don't feel like you have to pack everything up in the car and come over here. We can do it on the phone. We can do it virtually, what's called Zoom. Zoom's pretty good, virtual. Mm-hmm. Or we could do it in person. The choice is yours. Like everything we do, you're always in control.
0: Yes.
23: So, Thomas, let's make this offer. For the next 10 of you who call who have at least $500,000 dedicated to retirement, let's make sure you have a plan that really makes sense for you and your family. Let's make sure you have that legacy plan, that spend and leave plan we talked about, how your family will be taken care of with the money you've already spent. It'll reinvent itself and appear in their wallets when you pass away. And the most important thing, we'll give you the financial fill-up strategy every single year. No matter how long you live, a new check, equal to or greater than the one that came last year, will come right to your mailbox. You pass away, your spouse continues to get that check. Hmm. You and your spouse both pass away, whatever's left gets passed on to your next of kin. And if you set it up correctly, then it kicks in that spend and leave plan where they'll get the multiplier effect.
0: Yes.
23: So if you'd like to learn about the financial retirement multiplier effect at no cost or obligation, give us a call right now. It's up to you how you'd like to meet with us or talk to us, either on the phone, Zoom, or in person. The choice is always yours, Thomas. They also, anyone who calls, folks, any one of you who calls right now, you'll get a copy of my book, The Tax Savvy Retirement.
0: All right, folks, give us a call right now, 800-661-7383, 800-661-7383. You can also text keyword plan to the number 600-700. That's plan to the number 600-700. And as Coach Pete said, that'll just kick off that conversation to make sure that you are on the right path to retirement. According to the Bureau of Labor Statistics, I'm pulling a quote here out of one of our resources, the 15-Minute Retirement Planner, that's available over at financialsafari.com, but only 6% of retirees are financially independent, while 18% may need to work part-time past 65. 76% are financially unable to retire at age 65. All of this could be avoided and begins with good and proper planning. Coach, you talk about the financial red zone. It's crucial to get started sooner than later.
23: Well, I hate statistics, but 100% of people with an income plan have plenty of income.
0: There you go.
23: So let's do that.
0: Truth.
23: You know, let's make sure that you get on the right path for your retirement. Thomas, let's go over a couple example, the retirement help center. You're real proud of that. We've added some new videos this week.
0: We have a real
23: good one up there. So how can people get there, and what will they see when they do get there?
0: Absolutely, very easy to do. Just if you're a YouTuber like myself, head over to retirementhelpcenter.com. You can just search for us in the top bar there, or it's very easy. Just go to retirementhelpcenter.com. Retirementhelpcenter.com, and the episodes load right there at the top of the page.
23: Okay, I'll let you brag. Now I'm going to brag. My site, CoachListens.com. Yes. Any interview you think I may have had in the past, we're posting there. We've gone back 20 years to the guy talking about crypto and the million-dollar pizza, to Tom Hegde, to Sully Sullenberger, to Barbara Corcoran.
0: Yep.
23: You name it. We've got him on there.
0: Yes,
23: Herman Cain. I interviewed Herman Cain back in the day when he's passed away now. What a great guy, though.
0: Good interview.
23: Rock and roll famous person, Charlie Daniels. So there's a lot of great interviews there at CoachListens.com. Folks, if you're not paying attention to other things in life besides just that rat race we're in, life's not as enjoyable as it could be. Mm-hmm. 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
0: 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Folks, if you're just tuning in, be sure to head over to financialsafari.com. You can catch up on the program, what we're talking about, as well as past episodes and all the amazing resources that Coach Pete makes available to make sure that you can go from good to great in your own retirement plan. And if you're just joining us, that is the topic at hand, how we can go from good to great in retirement. We've talked about defining what a successful retirement is and if our plan is actually aligned with that vision. We've talked about if we're confident in understanding all the moving parts. We had that Vanguard study that talked about how just working with an advisor can increase net returns by 3%. And I wanted to ask you, Coach, what do you think would be the top three, let's call them the moving parts of a good retirement plan? Like, what would be your three top things to focus on?
23: Well, number one is income, Tom. If we don't have income, there's no need to retire. I mean, keep working, I guess, to get income. Because without income, you can't do anything.
0: Mm-hmm. I agree.
23: Somebody once said money isn't everything, but it's everything when we talk about wanting to do things in retirement.
0: It is.
23: You try that, go into McDonald's and order some stuff, and then when they say that'll be $18.33, just tell them money isn't everything. See if you get that Happy Meal or not.
0: Exactly.
3: Well, you get a happy face.
23: Yeah, it doesn't work. Right. You won't have a happy face.
0: Well, you know, I want to be able to travel in retirement. I think a lot of people, I was just talking to somebody about who just traveled the lower 48 on a motorcycle, which just sounds like such a fun thing to do.
23: That just makes my butt hurt listening.
0: But yeah. That to say, Dave has put together a great segment here of Retirement Road Trip. A lot of people want to go on an Alaskan cruise in retirement, so check this out.
35: This retirement road trip is on the water. After decades of dedication, you've earned it. Time to trade alarm clocks for adventure. And what better way to celebrate retirement than a voyage through the breathtaking beauty of Alaska. Imagine this. You're sipping hot coffee on a private balcony wrapped in a cozy sweater, watching a humpback whale breach against the backdrop of a glacier. The air is crisp. The scenery? Unreal. Each day brings something new. One morning, you're exploring the colorful streets of Ketchikan and walk the boardwalk of Creek Street in Ketchikan. The next, you're dog sledding across a snowy ridge in Juneau. Evenings, they're all about five-star dining, live jazz, and swapping stories with fellow travelers who've also just started their new exciting life chapter. So go ahead, retire in style. Cruise Alaska. Alaska's calling.
3: Are you ready to answer?
0: I love it. That's great. So I'm going to pair this with a news clip that's recently been released. Barry Biffle, he's the Frontier Group CEO. So this kind of, you know, makes the connection. He joined the Money Movers to discuss travel demand and consumer spending and just coming out of this whole COVID thing and economic thing. And this is what he's saying.
8: So we're really seeing that consumer come back with a vengeance. And I think it's, you know, turning off the seatbelt sign. I think you've got smooth skies at this point. I think we scared people for a little bit a month or two ago, but I think people are returning to their normal travel patterns.
0: That's a nice analogy. Smooth skies. How do you feel about that, though, Coach?
23: I know that the airports are crowded too. So people are traveling a lot. I always wonder when I'm in an airport, where are all these people going?
0: Yeah.
23: I was in JFK Airport yesterday, and there's people everywhere.
0: Yeah.
23: Everywhere.
0: Yeah.
23: Where were they going?
3: You don't really have to travel for business.
23: I know it's summertime now. You know, we're getting into summertime. It's summertime travel. But it's summertime year-round for people. People are traveling. So good. Maybe they had Coach Pete's power plan.
0: Yeah, maybe so.
23: Because they can do what they want to do when they want to do it. And that's the beauty of retirement on your terms. But a lot of folks are young, so it's not just... Maybe they're crypto millionaires.
3: Are they in their pajamas?
23: Should just start interviewing people, Thomas.
0: We really should.
23: You know, where are you going? How do you get the money? And then, you know, what's next?
0: That would actually be fun. Yeah,
23: that'd be pretty well. We have billboards all over the Raleigh airport. Maybe we should just stand next to one and interview people.
0: That would be fun.
3: Actually, that would be a good site for our next on the street.
23: Yeah, well, you can't get in there. You have to buy an airplane ticket. Oh, wow. We can hang around the baggage, though.
3: Yeah,
23: the baggage
3: there you
23: area.
3: Go.
23: You can do
3: there
23: that.
3: You go.
23: Yeah.
0: Oh, man.
3: Until they kick us out.
0: So we're going through 12 questions to ask yourself going from good to great in retirement. We've discovered several. The next one that I want to hit, Coach, is this. Have you ever, and this is a question that you should pose to yourself, have you ever run your retirement plan through a stress test for market crashes, inflation spikes, or healthcare shocks? And it's kind of funny. I'm reading that question now, and I'm like, everybody's retirement plan has gone through that stress test if they've been around the last
23: You've had a real-life one or three. Yeah, I mean, we do that. And, again, the unpredictable is something no one can predict. Yeah. No one. That's why they call it a black swan event. Mm-hmm. Have you ever seen a black swan?
3: Not in person.
0: Me either.
23: Get a couple of swans around Exxon Valdez, you would have seen black
3: swans. Oh, yeah.
23: But a black swan is an unusual sighting, and just like some of these market events, like COVID was a black swan event.
0: Yes.
23: Was it pre-planned? That's up to debate. But, I mean, it just came out of nowhere, right? And everything changed.
0: Yeah.
23: And a lot of things still haven't recovered from that. Okay. Look at commercial real estate. You know, that's a ticking time bomb, by the way.
3: Right.
23: A lot of folks still aren't going back to the offices.
0: Nope.
23: A lot of vacancies in offices around New York, looking at whole floors that were open.
0: Mm-hmm.
23: You see at night.
0: And residential pricing has gotten crazy.
23: Residential pricing crazy, too.
0: Yeah.
23: But, you know, because interest rates are high.
0: They are.
23: So if interest rates go back down, that could even drive the prices up even more.
0: Mm-hmm. It's true, though. It's true.
23: Think about it.
0: Yeah.
23: Because the old thought was, if the interest rates went up, the prices would have to come down because the amount of money people had disposable income to buy the real estate would be less.
0: Mm-hmm. Yeah.
23: Because the more it costs, the more you can't afford to pay a high interest rate because then it's going to cost even more.
0: Exactly. Yeah.
23: So, but no, it's still going up, and they're both going up. See, interest rates haven't come down like a lot.
0: Yeah.
23: So now you get politics, Dave. When you factor politics in, everything's unpredictable.
3: Oh, absolutely.
23: So what you need to do is isolate your plan not only from the ups and downs of the market, but from the political crises and the COVID things that could happen.
0: Mm-hmm.
23: Not one of my clients lost money when they were in a safe plan because during COVID.
0: That's
23: Nobody
0: right.
23: lost money during COVID if they were in a safe plan.
0: That
23: now, the risk plan went up and down.
0: Yeah.
23: If you had the right stock, so you made a whole lot of money. Like DocuSign went way up during COVID, then way down when COVID stopped. DocuSign's how you could sign documents without having to be in person.
0: Mm-hmm. Mm-hmm.
23: Well, then when you can come back in person, DocuSign was not as special anymore. So it went down about 75%.
0: Did it really? Wow.
23: Yeah.
9: And, Coach, this really speaks to me because I like the idea of safe money. We were talking about Vegas and gambling in the past segment, and I like poker. I love Texas Hold'em, and I'm good at it, too. But the thing is, I only like to bet if I know I'm going to win.
23: So then you never
9: lucky. Exactly. It means I'm easier to read at the table, but I do win more than I lose, and I like that. So, you know, I want to make sure that if I'm going to put money on the table, I want to get a return on that investment.
23: Yes.
9: And you design plans with that concept in mind.
23: We have the Bruce method.
9: That's it. That's it.
23: Yes, because you don't, I mean, if you're going to lose it, then it has to be in the red bucket. And that means you're willing to lose it. If you don't want to lose it or can't afford to lose it, it needs to be in the green bucket.
9: Mm-hmm.
23: And saying, well, my broker says this is a can't-lose opportunity, that's a red bucket.
9: Right.
23: Because if it can go down at all, ever, or if it has financial termites, again, risk, fees, commissions.
9: That's it.
23: It's a red bucket item.
9: Mm-hmm. That's it. Don't gamble with money you cannot afford to lose.
23: Exactly. We say that over and over again. Again, yeah. It's one thing to say it, another thing to do it, especially when someone's telling you this is a can't lose stock. You need to sell your car and your house and put all your money here and retire tomorrow.
0: Yeah.
23: And all of a sudden you're living in a tent on the side of the road and people are throwing eggs at you.
9: That's it.
0: Exactly.
23: And maybe probably not eggs these days. Tomatoes. Tomatoes are expensive too.
9: Right.
23: Yeah. So what do you got? What's the next one?
0: No, but I think that's good. That goes back into the conversation we were having about knowing your, the retirement readiness number. How much do I need to retire? And so, folks, if you would like to find out what you can do to make sure that you are not just prepared financially, but emotionally, and that you have a strategy in place for you and your family, the number to call, 800-661-7383, 800-661-7383. You can also text keyword plan to the number 600-700. That is plan to the number 600-700.
23: Yeah, it's important to know the three worlds of investing. We've got the safe world, the risky world, and the income world.
9: Yes. Mm-hmm.
23: The income world also is part of the safe world, but we also need emergency accounts. Mm-hmm. So if we have an

0: have any other money anywhere else, you're going to have to reach in to that account where that's way down in value. You're going to have to sell stocks to live on, and you're going to realize the loss because your money's not there anymore. If it recovers, your money's still not there because you already spent it.
1: That's right. Playing
0: so
1: too
0: we need
1: safe.
0: To give yourself time. We call it the offensive line around the quarterback. If you look at football, if you watch football season, is fun to watch, you know. But look at some of the quarterbacks are constantly being chased around all the time, and other ones just sit back there. They could basically have a barbecue. Yeah. So you want to have all the time in the world to pick out what you want to do. That's what the good quarter. Remember Tom Brady, to sit back there and just sling the ball over the place. Well, you want your Tom Brady retirement plan, and we've got that. We can put you in control. And it's more than just taking money and throwing it at the stock market and hoping everything comes true. Hope is not a strategy, Dave. But we've talked about that before. Ooh. Thomas, we need to make sure that everyone listening has that 22-step Coach Pete's power plan. Mm-hmm. Going to make that available to everyone. We're also going to give you an estate planning review there. Make sure you have your estate plan in place. And we can help you set up a will or trust. Wills are really important, by the way. If you call right now, we'll take you step by step through that process. Show you how you can do it a lot more affordable than you ever thought. And by the way, the plan, the financial plan, the income plan, the retirement plan, the safe money plan, the 22-step Coach Pete's power plan, it's at no cost to you because you're listening here on the radio. We've seen others charge over $1,000 or more for plans similar to this, but as long as you have at least $400,000 dedicated to retirement, this offer's for you. You're also going to get a real good freebie. I'm going to give you my book, The Tax Savvy Retirement, when you come in. And I may even give you the little green book of life if you're nice to me. 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Yeah. Your desires in a book form that you've written in before you pass away. Thomas, very important that people get a plan done. I don't care who you get it done, but make sure you don't have all your money at risk. Make sure you have that plan with income. We can do it for you if you call right now.
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2: 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And there are a lot of shady characters out there trying to get one over.

0: We're on you, so make sure that you have the education you need. Coach, I'm proud that you offer so many resources to folks, but talk about those scammers. 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
2: 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Over $300 million last year alone. Here's some slam back tips for you. Never send money to someone you haven't met in person. Try a reverse image search on profile photos. 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That's your Senior Scam Slam. 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
0: Whew, pulling on heartstrings to get a dollar.
3: Well, it happens, and they usually say, well, pay me in gift cards. Yeah. That's an old trick, because it's impossible to trace a gift card. It's almost like just cash. That's what it is. Yeah. It's better than cash, because it has no serial numbers on it.
0: Yeah, exactly, right?
3: You know? So be careful.
0: You have to be very, very careful. And you know, going back to your book, The Fine Print Fiasco, you cover a lot of different topics that I think are important to people. Are there any of those that stand out, whether it's reverse mortgages or home equity, do's and don'ts? Because there are so many ways that fine print gets people.
3: Well, when I started writing the book Fine Print Fiasco, again, that was back in 2005, wow. 20 years ago, I was negative. I was almost 100% negative about reverse mortgages.
0: Okay.
3: But being a good author, I went in with no preconceived notions, and I did my research, and I consulted with, I interviewed folks that had reverse mortgages. I interviewed folks that gave out reverse mortgages, and I found out that over the years, reverse mortgages have been a lot more favorable to the citizen than has been portrayed in the media. Now, they're not all good.
0: Oh, interesting.
3: They're not all good. We don't offer them, by the way, so I'm not pumping them up.
0: Sure.
3: I have done some consulting, though, some counseling before you get it, because now you have to have a counselor before you have a reverse mortgage.
0: Do you really?
3: Consult with somebody to make sure it's good for you. It's a good thing.
0: That's a good thing, yes.
3: And so it's government red tape a lot of times. You have to sign off on it before you can get one. So if you want a reverse mortgage, you can't have one until you go meet with a counselor. But it's good for you because it's a big decision. You're putting your house at risk if you do the wrong thing.
0: Yeah, and that's huge. Yeah. You got to protect those four walls.
3: But a good reverse mortgage, you never kicked out of your house. You get a good amount of money for it as long as they give you a fair appraisal value. You don't get all the value of the house, but the house value basically is trapped there. The only way to get equity out of your house is do a home equity line or sell the house.
0: Yeah.
3: But now the reverse mortgage is able to keep the house, not build up debt, and stay in the house and have income.
0: And this is a part of your total planning process, isn't it,
3: yeah,
0: Coach?
3: Yeah, it is. It's one of, well, we consult, we see if it makes sense or not. Look at the home value, make sure you're not house poor, we call it.
0: Yes, that's
3: all
0: good.
3: Your money's in the house.
0: Yeah, that's
3: and
0: good.
3: And so a lot of folks listening, though, a lot of you listening are stock poor. What does that mean? Well, you have too much money in the market.
0: Yep.
3: And you're afraid to sell because if you sell today, the stocks are going to go to the moon tomorrow.
0: Mm-hmm.
3: Yet, if you don't sell today, maybe it goes down tomorrow, and maybe you wish you would have sold today. That's why we don't have all our money tied to retirement, tied to the stock market.
0: Yes.
3: It can't be, because that's too much of a gamble. So we peel off some money from the stock market when we get close to retirement. We call it the glide path and the financial red zone. So when you're 50 or older, you're starting to glide into retirement if you do it the right way. You don't want to come down with a crash landing, 67, and say, it's time to retire. We crash into retirement. No. You plan it, you glide into it. And Thomas, if you do it the right way, many folks have retired early with more money than they would have had if they stayed working.
0: Really?
3: Yeah, because it's turning the tables on the stock market, utilizing income planning methods that are out there and tax planning strategies to reduce taxes, increase income, and sustain that for the rest of your life, guaranteed. So that's an income plan, total income plan, instead of a total retirement plan. And if you are interested in that, Thomas, let's make sure folks that are listening get their total retirement plan, make sure they have that retirement plan they can depend on, and eliminate that risk as they approach retirement. Or folks, if you feel like you have too much risk in retirement, sort of like that balloon, Thomas, the big balloons you see overhead. Remember back in the movie days when it started to go down, balloons started to sink, they had to start throwing the sandbags over.
0: Yes.
3: Sandbags are financial termites. Too much risk, too many fees, too much commission coming out. You may have that, and you may not even know, because a lot of those are built in. Sort of like termites, you can't see them. So let's do a forensic financial review and give you a total retirement plan. We've seen others charge over $1,000 for plans like this, but if you call right now, if you're one of the next 20 people to call, there'll be no cost or obligation. We'll put together for you the total retirement plan, helping educate you and illuminate to you what's available and what you shouldn't be doing as you approach retirement.
0: This is a great opportunity. 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You can also text keyword plan to the number 600-700. That is plan to the number 600-700. Now, Coach, you're talking about having a glide path, a smooth glide path into retirement, not necessarily jumping off a cliff, as it were, into retirement, but can people test fly retirement, maybe part-time or phased income, before fully landing? Is that a part of, could it be a part of a glide
3: Never
0: path?
3: Heard of test flying, but test driving, yes.
0: Yeah, sure.
3: Test
0: yeah.
3: drive retirement.
0: Yeah.
3: Here's what I recommend. If you're thinking about retiring, you're not sure, you're not really retirement age yet, you're not 67, 65, let's say you're 58.
0: Right.
3: But you've built up a lot of money, and you say, well, yeah, maybe I should retire. Well, what I recommend to you is you probably built up some vacation days. Take a whole month off, at least. A month. Do not talk to anybody at work when you take this month off. And do not do any work-related activities. And see if after a month, see if you are bored or see what happens. See if you miss your friends. Because you have a work family, you're going to miss them when you're not there every day. Think about it. You spend a lot more time with your work family many times than you do over the course of a week or year than you spend with your real family.
0: Mm-hmm.
3: And
0: yep.
3: so you can pick your work family. You can't pick your regular family, they say. But if it works, if you take a month off and you're still excited and invigorated, maybe it is time to retire. But if you're like into day 10 of a 30-day test retirement and you're jonesing to talk to people at work or you're still thinking about work, then you need to get back to work.
0: Yeah, that's good. That's good. That's good.
3: Well, so, there's no right answer. It's whatever makes you feel good. But first of all, you have to have enough money to retire comfortably. And then we need to look at saying, well, if you're not working anymore, you're spending. So let's put a plan together to let you spend forever instead of spend just for a couple years.
0: Yeah, that makes a whole lot of sense. So make sure to connect with Coach Pete so that you can have that smooth transition. 800-661-7383, 800-661-7383, or text keyword plan to the number 600-700. That's plan to the number 600-700.
3: You know what I've noticed, Thomas, over the last few years, as we started adding, I think we added a text code to the show maybe 10 years ago now. It's
0: yeah.
3: been about 10 years.
0: Yeah.
3: At the beginning, maybe about 20% of people would text.
0: Yeah.
3: Now, the last year, about 90% of you out there are texting instead of calling. That's just a social experiment I've been watching. We've been talking about that.
0: Yeah, it's true, though.
3: Very important to look at trends. And this is a trend. I think it is. People are like, you guys are like me. I like to talk on the radio, but I don't like to talk on the phone.
0: I'm right there with you.
3: So I don't feel bad about texting. Text is a good way because we'll return fire real quick. We'll send a text out asking you what your question is or verifying your address or yep. whatever you want if we're sending you a book or something like that.
0: Yeah.
3: So I think text works fine. A lot of folks also are going to our website. That's CoachPete.com.
0: Mm-hmm.
3: CoachPete.com. They're going to the website, searching around before they call at all. That's fine. But if you see something that's interesting to you on the site, or if you hear something on the show, text us or call us now. Get in the queue. Don't put it off.
0: Yep.
3: Procrastination is our biggest enemy these days.
0: It is. 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
1: Breaking news at Town Hall. I'm Bob Agnew in Washington. Iran says it has closed the Strait of Hormuz again. That's because of ongoing tensions between Israel and the Hezbollah terrorists. The Hezbollah terrorists continue to fire rockets at Israel from South Lebanon. Israel and says it will not pull out of that area until those attacks stop. And Hezbollah says the attacks won't stop until Israel pulls out. Meanwhile, President Trump has warned that Iran, that if they do anything to violate the agreed-upon ceasefire, it could change if they don't fully comply within 60 days. House Speaker Mike Johnson told the Salem Radio Network this week, Republicans have an excellent chance of maintaining control of the House of Representatives in the upcoming midterm elections.
2: We've got great candidates, an extraordinary record to run on, a great environment, and meanwhile, the Democrats are going stock raving mad. There's an insurgent left has taken over the Democrat Party. The Marxists are taking control. They're openly running as socialists and anti-Semites and everything else. And I really, really like our chances in the fall. I'm convinced we're going to win.
1: And Johnson says Democrats have lost their way as a party.
2: These people do not appreciate the life that we have in the greatest nation in the history of the world.
1: Johnson spoke with the Salem Radio Network this week. President Trump is showcasing the new Air Force One.
3: The former Qatari-owned jumbo jet has the robin's egg blue exterior of the old plane with the underbelly painted navy blue with a red stripe above it. The tail has a massive American flag on it.
4: This plane was transformed into a flying White House at a level of luxury that nobody's ever seen before.
3: President Trump spoke after stepping off the new plane at Andrews Air Force Base. He confirmed he would be taking the new jet to the NATO summit in Turkey next month. This is a so-called bridge jet. Until a new Air Force One arrives from Boeing in about 2 years. Ed Donahue, Washington.
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7: I'm Marianne Mija. The Carolina Hurricanes Victory Parade in Raleigh celebrates a 20-year journey to their second Stanley Cup. A rally is being held at City Plaza on Fayetteville Street, complete with appearances from Canes players. Corey Lavalette, writer for the North State Journal, has written about the Carolina Hurricanes throughout Rod Brindamore's tenure as head coach. Now he's about to publish Perfect Storm, the Hurricanes' commemorative championship book.
8: So I'm happy for those people who have been at every game, lived and died it, and hopefully this is a little memory thing they can tuck away and look back on.
7: One person was injured in a Raleigh shooting Friday evening. The victim was found with life-threatening injuries in the 6100 block of Giles Street. The incident remains under investigation. Congressman Don Davis made a stop in Rocky Mount to update his constituents on renewing the farm bill and told WNCT.
9: 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The yields are going to be down, plus you got the costs on top.
7: Your WPTF forecast, partly sunny with a high near 89. Marianne Mija, WPTF News.
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17: 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The executor sold the truck to himself is the first question. We'll also tackle the builder's private road and the text message contract. 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That's all coming up next. 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
19: this was wrong. 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
17: Welcome in to Utica County Radio, hosted by Josh Whitaker and Joe Hamer. They're the managing partners at Whitaker and Hamer Law Firm, the power behind this program. And they're practicing attorneys here in North Carolina. Whitaker and Hamer has offices located in Raleigh, Garner, Cleveland, Clayton, Goldsboro, Fuquay Varina, Gastonia, and down at the coast at Moorhead City for your convenience. I'm Morgan Patrick. It is a pleasure just to jump on and get these legal questions going. You're going to be thinking about your own situation and possibly you need some help. Well, we have it for you. Complimentary consults in and around estate planning, or if you're involved with some kind of personal injury case and you've got some questions, jump on those consults. You can do it at any time. 919-772-7000. It's 919-772-7000. That'll get you signed up. And you can also go to the website, wh.lawyer. Before we dive in on question number one, gentlemen, let's talk about it. How was the week? Josh.
22: Well, we'll see. We're a week removed from the Canes winning, right? The fallout after the Stanley Cup win.
17: The fallout? That sounds like destruction. No, it's like euphoria.
23: You remember Josh wasn't pulling for the Canes. He didn't support them. So
22: I remember. I had strep throat last week, which sucks as an adult. No one gets strep throat. But so we didn't get a chance to get together last week. But I think the week before, I was predicting it would be 3-1 Canes after the first four. I think that's what I was predicting. If we go roll the tape, if we can, I know we're not supposed to do that.
23: That's close.
22: Yeah, but so that worked out pretty well for Raleigh.
23: For all of us, Josh, for me, yeah. For you, for Morgan, we live here. We're very excited about it, man.
17: All the bars and restaurants that the Canes visited this past week, I think that's still going on. Mm-hmm. I did get some insight on the Cups. Obviously, every player gets it for a certain amount of time. Didn't know how much time, but I guess I dove in on one of the many, many podcasts that's out there that just focuses on the National Hockey League. But apparently it's 18 hours.
2: Each player gets the cup for 18 hours. And I remember back in 2006, it was in the area quite a bit, and there were house parties, and people would come over to see the cup, touch the cup, get pictures with the cup. But you also see these guys who take it home. So with 18 hours, that's a tight window. So it's probably going to stay local. I saw it. It was making the rounds down in the Five Points area in downtown Raleigh. Mm-hmm. Also made it up to North Hills this week. People just celebrating. Obviously, when this show is airing, it is going to be a parade day on Saturday, downtown Raleigh. So if you are partaking in that, be careful. It should be a lot of people downtown.
22: Yes, the cool thing about the Stanley Cup, though, is the trophy lives its own life. You know, if I had a major league franchise, I would do that. I would copy that right away. You know, that's a cool thing.
2: Well, they got a couple of guys that's their job.
22: Yeah, I saw them. They were on ESPN relentlessly there for like a week or two.
2: Yeah, they host the cup. They travel with it. And when these players have the cup, obviously I don't think they're at all the individual parties, but they drop the cup off, they come pick it up, it's supposed to be there at a certain time. But how do you put that on your resume, right? What do you do? I haul a cup around all year long.
3: It's a very important job, man. It's almost as important as being on the radio.
2: That's right. It's not quite at the elevation of radio show and radio show hosts, but it's close.
3: Not many.
22: That was fun to watch. I'm not watching much soccer. I've never been a big soccer guy, so the World Cup's kind of passing me by. I'm watching a lot of baseball.
2: Boo,
22: which hopefully we get. Hopefully this helps us get a baseball team, right? The success the Canes have had, the amount of people that are coming out to stuff. Hopefully that helps us well in baseball, MLB expansion.
2: Yeah, well, Tom Dundon was on the ice in Vegas, and one of the reporters almost maybe first five questions in, he said, I don't want to jump the gun here, but, and they started talking about baseball. And you see what we saw as far as away games and the amount of fan participation and
3: tremendous fan support, man.
2: Yeah, selling out Lenovo for an away game just for a watch party, and then an additional 5,000 people outside in the parking lot. Canes hosted it very, very well, and they highlighted it. It's all over social media, and if Major League Baseball is watching, and I know they are, there's an opportunity probably in this area. So many people want to go to Charlotte. Mm.
3: No,
2: I mean, I think the support, the meter of just crowd approval and fan support here in this area is pretty strong. So it would not shock me if baseball takes a really serious look at us.
3: You'd be real excited about that, Josh.
22: I'd be at every game, man.
3: You get behind that more than our beautiful, successful Hurricanes.
22: Man. I grew up with baseball, you know?
3: I didn't grow up with hockey, but I sure do like it, man. I really do.
22: Well, that's really all I remember from this week. I watched a lot of hockey. I watched a lot of baseball. Got to the beach. I had strep throat. That was really my week in a nutshell.
2: Well, guys, we are recording during the week, but coming up on the weekend when this show airs, it's Father's Day weekend. Any big plans?
3: Oh, it is that, right?
2: Yeah.
3: No, man. Yeah, no.
22: Just say hey to my dad.
3: Yeah,
22: go
3: I'm
22: going to
3: say hey to Josh's dad, too. It's on the docket for me, man. So.
22: How about you, Morgan?
2: Oh, yeah, heading to the mountains.
22: Yeah.
2: Going to see my pop and spend some time. And obviously, Sunday is going to be the final round of the U.S. Open golf tournament. Always a tough test. Shinnecock Hills is hosting up on Long Island. So, classic golf course. The setup very, very hard. So, if you're a golf fan, you got that to look forward to. But, yeah, happy Father's Day to all the dads out there.
22: So this is we eventually get around to talking about the law, right? That's what we're here to do. We're lawyers on a show that talks about the law. We like to talk about sports sometimes, right? But I feel like the last segment should just be the bets we did well on, right? I feel like our last segment would be like intro, talk about some sports, get to the law. Most of the show's about the law. But we get to it for most of the show. And then like the last 5 minutes, I think we should review me and Joe's betting history. And
3: did you do well recently, man? I know I did. I did very well recently.
22: No, I have not.
3: Yeah, I had a good Sunday, man. The Canes really did me right, and yeah.
2: And we're talking, guys. And just for our listeners, you guys bet fun amounts, little amounts.
1: Yeah, we're not.
23: None of us have a serious gamble.
2: You're not staying up.
23: Yeah.
2: 48 hours in a row.
23: Oh no,
2: heater.
23: We would never. No.
22: These are just fun little bets.
23: Just for fun. Yeah.
22: Yeah. The Canes scored too little or too many for me when I was betting, and then I really thought the Knicks were gonna. I thought the Spurs were gonna get the Knicks. Man, I was a firm believer that the Spurs were gonna get the Knicks.
23: I did not have
22: a great week.
23: You can think that for. You know, I understand why you thought that, but that really unraveled for him, man. Really,
2: yeah, I don't know which game it was in the NBA Finals, but I tuned in, and I want to say the Spurs were up at half 76 to, like, 41.
22: Yeah.
2: So the Spurs scored 76 points in the first half. And in the second half of the game, and again, this is just me, it's a personal opinion, not a huge NBA fan, the Spurs, that team, scored 30 points in the second half of that game, and they lost. And I'm sitting there going, how is this possible? This is the highest level of basketball in the world. And it's like they don't play defense in the first half, and then they can't hit the broad side of a barn in the second half.
23: And then they just collapsed. I mean, the mistakes that they made were incredible, man.
2: I'm like, these are the best ball players in the world?
23: Are these the best coaches? If you bet on the Knicks at the lowest point of those games when they were down, like the lowest amount, I think someone said if you put $100 on it starting with the first game and rolled it over every game, you would have won like $2.2 million, like something ridiculous.
2: Well, again, we need to take a break, guys. Yeah. We'll come back. We can surmise, you know, maybe some of the NBA talk if we want to, and then we'll get into some legal questions. We do have complimentary consults with Whitaker and Hamer in and around estate planning, or if you're involved with a personal injury case and you've got some questions on how to proceed, grab one of the consults, 919-772-7000. 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You can get signed up as well. 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
2: 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You also have Fuquay Varina, Goldsboro, Clayton, Garner, Cleveland, and the Cap City, Raleigh, North Carolina. 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You can grab one of those consults at any time during the show. Just call the number, 919-772-7000. 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All right, Josh, you want to wrap up our thoughts on anything before we get into legal questions?
22: No, I was just going to say, I grew up in North Carolina. I was a Hornets fan. I like the Charlotte Hornets. That's my NBA team. So I've always hated the Knicks. I didn't like Michael Jordan's Bulls. Right, I liked the Hornets.
23: Yep.
22: So I was rooting for the Spurs. That's all I was going to add. I wanted the Spurs to put it together, even though I don't like a lot of their team.
2: Anyway. Yeah, the last time I gave a rodent's backside about the NBA was when Jordan played. And, you know.
22: Well, that's because you're a Carolina guy.
2: That is correct. Yeah. And he is the most spectacular player to ever lace him up. Thank you very much.
22: Well, we can, he's all right. we can get into that another day.
2: He's not a bad player. I think he's all right.
22: He's a top 50 player for sure. There's no debate there, Morgan.
2: No, he's a top one, number one player. And LeBron a distant second. But anyway, legal question.
22: I think you're forgetting about a player who was very good about the same time as Jordan, who scored a lot of points, Kelly Trepuka.
2: Yeah.
22: Hornets.
2: Yeah.
22: Of the Charlotte Hornets.
23: He was fantastic.
22: He was all we had that one year, man. It was Kelly Trepuka or nothing.
23: Well, always been a big Kelly Trepuka fan.
2: All right. So let's get into these questions. First one up, and again, take these with a grain of salt, see what the attorneys would do. The exact category is the executor sold the truck to himself. So here's the question. My father died owning a classic 1972 Chevy truck. It's worth about $45,000. My brother was appointed executor. 6 months later, we learned that he sold the truck to himself for $12,000 without getting an appraisal or telling the beneficiaries. He says nobody else wanted it and the estate needed cash. Is that probably going to be allowed?
22: All right. So we design these questions to kind of bring up, you know, certain issues that we want to talk about here on the show. We talk a lot about estate planning and the other side of the coin. You know, estate planning is preparing for your death. Estate admin, that's how your heirs are going to handle your final wishes after you're gone, right? So it's like two sides of the same coin. And we spend a lot of time talking about estate planning, but I also like to talk about what happens when you're gone, right? And so here, a father died, mm-hmm. right? We know a father died. We know that there was a will because a brother was appointed executor. And so that executor... We talk about this a lot, Joseph. We talk about a fiduciary duty, right?
23: Yep.
22: So the law always is concerned. If something happens under the law, it's concerned, well, what duty did you owe this other person who's complaining, right? And so here we've got the other siblings complaining, like, hey, you got basically a $45,000 truck for 12.
23: Mm-hmm.
22: So you've gifted yourself. That's the argument there. You've gifted yourself some money. You showed yourself preferential treatment. What duty was owed? And so under normal circumstances, Morgan, Joseph, I don't owe you much of a duty, right? Just as guys sitting here on a radio show.
23: Well, a moral duty, but a legal duty.
22: I can't punch you in the
23: face.
22: You
23: can't kill me. You can't assault me. But yeah.
22: Yeah, you got some basic rights. But basically, I don't owe you any special duty. I owe you the same duty that I would owe anybody on the road or anybody I met in public, which is just kind of, you know, your standard ordinary negligence type standard, right? So when you become executor of an estate, now you owe a fiduciary duty. And we talk about that's a special relationship, a heightened relationship, where not only can I just... It's more than just punch you in the face standard, right?
23: Yeah, so, like, you still, for the record, still can't punch people in the face as the executor. But, yeah, you got more responsibility. You're kind of a steward for, you know, these beneficiaries, and you have to look out for their interests in addition to yours. And the law puts a lot of weight into that responsibility.
22: Yeah, and I like that word steward, right? You're in charge of these assets for the beneficiaries. And so the executor here is also a beneficiary, I would assume. But you can't waste assets. You can't convert assets. You can't steal assets. You got to get the best value for all the assets. You owe that duty. And so when you don't do that, you violate your fiduciary duty. And here it doesn't sound good, right? Maybe the brother did. They said there's no appraisal in our fact patterns. I don't know how we know the truck's worth $45,000, but the brother bought it for $12,000. But assuming it's right, this is probably going to get the brother in trouble. He's probably going to have to reverse this transaction. And this isn't done in secrecy, right? The clerk, you know, here we talk about this. You know, here there's an executor. There's a public estate file downtown. Anybody can look it up. The brother as executor is going to have to explain to the clerk, hey, here are all the assets that my father had. Here's how I valued them. Here's the supporting documentation. These were sold. And a clerk can disallow. I'm imagining a clerk would disallow this and say, hey, man, you can't do this.
23: Yeah.
22: Or you need to get me some documentation showing the truck was broken down, needed brakes, needed all this repair work. You got to give me something to show that it was worth 12. And then as a heir, the person asking this question, the other sibling, can always challenge this kind of thing. So,
23: yeah, and it's not to say that at the end of the day that this person's going to have some liability for it, and you know, but scrutiny, right? These things are scrutinized, and anytime you're an executor, if you're an executor and you're a sole beneficiary, self-dealing doesn't really matter, right? Because you're taking everything. But when you've got other individuals, court's going to look at self-dealing a lot more closely, and from this fact pattern, this person's probably got a problem.
22: Yeah, if this guy can come and say, hey man, I listed it at 45 in this magazine or this listing where classic car collectors look, and I went to a dealer and they said they'd give me 12, and no one took me up, and I had it offered for sale. You know, there's all kinds of ways to maybe prove. There's plenty of things. Like, I can say I have a 1954 Mickey Mantle, and it's worth $8,000. Mm-hmm. There might not be anybody out there who's willing to buy it at $8,000, right? So what an appraiser says it's worth maybe isn't a big deal. It's what the market will bear, and that's always kind of a moving target. So there's all these things you can use to show fair market value. So maybe the brother's got something in his back pocket, but he's going to have to show he offered. I mean, and not offering it to the other siblings is kind of a red flag too, right?
23: Yeah.
22: Because this brother should have gone and be like, hey man, we need to sell this truck. We need
2: sneaky.
22: Cash.
2: It was sneaky.
22: It's not moving. Mm. I'll give 12. Will anybody give any more? Blah, blah, blah. Anyway.
2: But before we leave this conversation, guys, do you have any collectibles? I mean, yeah. Obviously if you do.
23: You especially, Josh. Morgan and I are trying to put our inventory together for when we rob you ultimately.
2: So. Well, no, obviously it's in safekeeping, but do you guys have any cool collectibles?
22: This reminds me, I can't remember the guy's name. There's a senator, and he's against senators trading stock, right? Uh-huh. He's a part of that movement.
2: Yeah.
22: And they asked him, where does he keep his money, right? If you're not trading stock with like these other senators, and he goes, all my money's tied up in baseball cards and comic books.
2: Yeah. Wow. Okay.
22: And I feel like that's kind of where the old baseball cards get me. But what do you got, Joseph?
23: Collectible wise?
22: Yeah.
23: 7,000 Beanie Babies.
22: Ready for action?
23: Yeah, no, I don't have that, actually. Not much, man. Not much. Maybe I need to get on it. I don't know. I got cards as a kid, you know, but I don't think I didn't take great care of them, you know. Like, I like to hold my cards. And,
22: cards.
23: I got a bunch of old WCW wrestling cards that are worth, like, maybe $3 for a pack. So I don't think that's going to get me very far. But
22: I like that stuff, man. I hit that age where the stuff that I liked as a kid gives me a lot of pleasure, right?
23: Yeah.
22: You know, now,
23: yeah,
22: like the old video games and the old. Anyway, I know we're up against a break.
2: Yeah, let's take that break again. 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
2: 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I'm Morgan Patrick. Pleasure to jump on with the attorneys. And during the course of today's show, we do have complimentary consults, estate planning questions, or maybe a personal injury case. Grab one of the consults with the attorneys, 919-772-7000. They'll set that up for you. No cost, no obligation. 919-772-7000. You can also visit wh.lawyer. So back at the question. Here's the next category, guys. The builder's private road. So here's the question. A developer built a subdivision with a private road maintained by the HOA. 20 years later, the road is falling apart and repairs are going to cost $750,000. Homeowners thought the city would eventually take over the maintenance, but that never happened. Can the city probably be forced to accept this as a road and obviously take care of the repairs?
23: Yeah, probably not. That's a really unfortunate situation, man. And I feel for these homeowners. But yeah, municipalities are under no obligation to accept a road, right? And so, generally speaking, if the intention is for a road to become public, you know, the developer is going to record their plat. It's going to be dedicated as public, and then there's going to be requirements where they have to meet certain standards before, you know, the state or the city will take over that maintenance. If the intention from the jump is that it's a private road, then, you know, your developer is going to maintain that until they are going to hand over control to the homeowners. And at that point, that's a homeowner problem. You know, it's as simple as that.
22: Yeah, there's a lot, you know, just in my career, I've seen these issues litigated a lot between, you know, a developer. You know, a developer is a developer, you know, and they're going to come in, they're going to develop the property. And like Joe said, whether the road's going to be private or the goal is to make it public, that's going to be known from day one, yes. Right, as soon as the plat gets recorded. Because some subdivisions want to keep the road private for all kinds of reasons. And some want it to be public, or it has to be public because of the way it was developed. But those aren't question marks, right? We know from day one what the intent of the development was. But developers are not. They're leaving, right? As soon as it's developed, they're out of the picture. They don't want to be around. That's not their job. And so usually for a road to become public, there's a process. It has to be dedicated, like Joseph said, and then it has to meet certain requirements. Mm-hmm. And roads are not permanent, right? Roads are like anything else. Over time, they're going to decay. Elements to prevent flooding and water decay are destroyed. Rowdy teens destroy, man.
23: They're out there.
2: Rowdy teens.
22: Yep. Rowdy teens.
2: What are rowdy teens doing to destroy roads? Is that skateboards?
22: So a lot of times
2: e-bikes?
22: When you're a lot of times, you know, there's public requirements. So if the DOT is going to take over a road, it's got to be a certain width. It's got to be marked a certain way. It's got to, you know, there may be some water flow issues, right? When you put in a road, there's some issues with water flow and groundwater, and so they might have some instruments to collect it, send it other places. And a lot of times builders, people just maintaining their lawn who don't know what it's there for, screw all those things up. And what's going to happen is when the subdivision is done, if you want to hand the road over, the DOT has a whole unit, and they come out there and they do an audit of the road. And they say, okay, this looks good, this doesn't. And they're not going. The DOT is not going to take over a road that's not in perfect shape. And a lot of subdivisions figure that out 20 years after the developer's gone. Sometimes it's not the developer's fault. Sometimes it is. But anyway, there is no, like Joe said, there's no obligation that the DOT or any municipality take over road maintenance.
23: Mm-hmm.
22: And not only is there not an obligation, they ain't going to do it.
23: They ain't.
22: Unless it's in tip-top shape.
23: That's right.
22: And most of these roads are not in tip-top shape. So what happens is the subdivision, you know, the people running the HOA figure out, like, hey, we need $200,000 in upgrades to even get this to a point where the DOT is going to take it over. And people don't like to spend that kind of money. And HOAs don't like to raise dues for that kind of money. Anyway, here, this was always, in our question, it seems pretty cut and dry. It was always going to be a private road. The HOA should have always known that they were going to have to maintain it. I don't know why the homeowners would have thought the city would eventually take over the maintenance if it was a private road from the beginning. These people just have a private road, and they're going to have to maintain it.
23: Yeah.
22: Or not maintain it, man. You drive through some of these subdivisions.
23: Yeah, just let it be, man. Just
22: just swerve the potholes.
23: Yeah, who needs it? Who needs a car?
22: Or maybe you got those neighbors who'll go out there with all the gravel, right, and fill the really deep ones.
23: Yeah. Those are good people, man.
22: Those are good people.
2: Yeah. All right, let's hit another question, and then we'll take a break. Here it is. The text message contract is the category. Here's the question. I agreed by text message to sell a vacant lot for $85,000. We exchanged dozens of messages, agreed on price and closing date, and even discussed attorneys. 2 weeks later, the buyer found a better property and backed out. Do I probably have an enforceable contract?
22: I don't like the way that's worded. Do I probably have an enforceable contract?
23: Yeah. But with that said, our answer is going to include the word probably 50 times.
22: So probably.
23: I don't think we can condemn this person. That's going to be our go-to. So
22: this brings up the statute of frauds, right? The statute of frauds. So any agreement for the purchase of real property, and what is real property? It's land. Right? House. Yeah. Any contract for the purchase of real property has to be in writing, has to be signed. It has to have certain things in it, and text messages just ain't gonna cut it. That's the statute of fraud. Some things just have to be in writing, and that's just the way it is. And contracts for real estate, real property have to be in writing. We'd have to see the text messages. Maybe there's enough. You know, did something get e-signed? You know, e-signing isn't the best, but you know, can be used in some requirements. But if you ain't got a contract, I mean, I don't know. So, like, if he's going to sell it to you for $85,000 and he got a better offer for $95,000 and he ditched you, there might be enough there to sue him and make him really think about, is the $10,000 he's going to get from this other person worth, you know, a lawsuit, right? Yeah. Maybe there's enough there to make him think about it.
23: Yeah, it's probably better than just a you know, a verbal agreement, but it ain't as good as like an actual "this complies with the statute of frauds" type of situation.
2: Yeah, I mean, but the big overriding message is, you know, due diligence, get it in writing, have a contract, work with attorneys. Don't just assume that a text message agreement is going to be viewed as a contract.
23: Yeah, that's right. So
22: now this guy is not an honorable fellow, right?
23: He's not taking gravel out into his neighborhood's potholes.
22: No, he's not the guy who's cutting the tree when it falls across the road. He's not that guy.
23: No.
22: But what you need to learn is that, hey, whoever this guy is, don't ever deal with him again, right?
23: Mm-hmm. Yeah.
22: Back in the day, listened to a lot of mid-90s rap.
23: Yeah.
22: And there were a lot of phrases in mid-90s rap that I feel like should have survived into 2026, and they haven't survived.
2: Do we have an arable example of the phrase?
22: I'm getting to one, yes.
23: Okay.
22: And so I tell them to my kids a lot of times, and I was like, that's a cool phrase, right? Word, you know, that, nah. But a lot of rappers in the 90s would say, my word is bond.
23: Mm-hmm.
22: Mm-hmm. You heard that in a lot of rap, you know, like my word is my bond.
23: Yeah.
22: And so this guy, his word is not his bond, right? If this was the Wild West and he had shook your hand and he did this, you could probably shoot him, I think.
23: All right, that took a turn. Took a turn, but
2: word is bullet. Yep. Okay, there you go. All right, listen, we've got to take a short break. We want to remind you, too, we do have complimentary consults with Whitaker and Hamer. 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Get your questions answered. 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We've got more Judica County coming up.
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17: 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All right, we're going to jump to our next question. Here's the category, revocable trust and second marriage. Here's the question. Widower created a revocable trust, leaving everything equally to his three children. 10 years later, he remarried but never amended the trust. He recently passed away. Does the new spouse probably have any rights here?
22: Well, a lot of probabilities in these questions. These questions don't want to affirm yes, no. They want to... The new spouse probably has rights. You cannot disinherit your spouse. In North Carolina, it's constitutional. It's in the North Carolina Constitution. Your spouse, your widow, you can't disinherit them. Mm-hmm. You just can't do it. Not even by accident. No, or not even on purpose, I should say. In North Carolina, a spouse, whether they've been disinherited completely or they're left a dollar, a lot of people think that's the trick. Well, I left her a dollar. Well, that's not enough. The if a spouse is not satisfied with what they were left in your estate, they can file for an elective share. It's a statute. And that elective share gives them a greater percentage of your estate, depending on how many kids you had together, things like that. And so that's how North Carolina makes sure that you don't disinherit your spouse, because the spouse can always take an elective share. Spousal allowance is the first $60,000, right? So it doesn't matter what your will says. And then there's an elective share. And it's used a lot. We see it a lot as attorneys, because people... You know, remain married for whatever. Everybody has their reasons, but maybe they don't really like their spouse, or they want to leave money to the what do you call it? Their not spouse, their mistress, their sweet thing.
23: Yeah, their sweet thing. That's what you call yours. So that's the terminology we'll use.
22: So you know, so people do that and they think they're being smart. And then it's very easy for a spouse to come in and like, oh, nope, I'm going to file for my elective share. Mm-hmm. It doesn't matter that things went into trust. Things can be pulled out. The court can, you know, has a lot of power in certain situations. And an elective share, court's going to go back and pull things back into the estate, you know. So anyway, the lesson here is you're not going to be able to disinherit your spouse. So if you don't really want your spouse to have anything when you die, you probably should get divorced.
23: Yeah.
22: That's not legal advice. That's just practical advice, because you're not going to disinherit your spouse.
23: It's a little bit of both.
17: All right. Well, the questions keep rolling. We're going to go to this one, guys. And this may be happening in our area. I certainly see a lot of these. And the category is the solar farm lease. Here's the question. A farmer signed a 35-year solar farm lease paying $1,200 per acre annually. 10 years later, the solar company assigns the lease to another company that stops communicating and falls behind on maintenance. Can the farmer probably terminate the lease?
22: Well, here we've got a lease.
23: Yeah.
22: That's good, right? We've got a written lease. And you know what that written lease is probably going to tell us, Morgan?
2: I have no idea.
22: It's probably going to tell us what the tenant can do. Mm-hmm. if the landlord being the farmer, the tenant here being the

0: lease.
1: Yeah, and the lease is going to control, right? Like, so assuming he's got a very good lease, then he's probably going to have, you know, plenty of recourse to be able to make this situation right. Assuming he does not have a very good lease, it could be tricky, and it could be a lot more problematic. And not to say that he can't still get to that point of termination, but he may have to jump through some more hoops to do it.
0: Yeah, you know, I meet with a lot of people and that have like this kind of question. I'm like, okay, well, what does the lease say? Oh, I don't have the lease, or I didn't get a copy, or it's 15 years old, or I pulled the lease online and it didn't contemplate this issue, but yeah, when there's a writing controlling an agreement, right? Life insurance contract, we talked about an offer to purchase on real property earlier, a trust, a lease. When the question is, hey, we've got this problem, what are we going to do? That's the first thing we're going to do. It's like, okay, well, let's go back to the lease. Let's go back to the trust. What we have a writing, that's a win, right? Because I don't want the text message guy, right, or the verbal handshake guy when things go wrong. I want the person who's like, yes, we did have a written lease. It's 118 pages. Here it is. And I was like, well, this lease is probably going to tell us what we do from here. So that's probably what we're probably here. This is probably a good size lease. I bet this lease is 70, every bit of 60, 70 pages. Maybe not. But again, these solar farms, a lot of times they record something, right? They put something on record down at the Register of Deeds that makes this lease a public record. And so the farmer here is really going to want to deal with this company and get it figured out, because they probably have a cloud on title.
2: Yeah.
0: There's all kinds of things that could go wrong.
2: So pretty good possibility there's a paper trail that can be followed up on, and as you mentioned, Josh, just having a lease itself, at least you've got, that's a great starting point.
0: Yeah.
2: All right. Well, we've got opportunities for you as far as starting points. Maybe you got some questions about estate planning. Maybe you're involved with a personal injury case. Josh, real quickly, let's talk about those complimentary consults, exactly what's going to happen if they can grab one.
0: Yeah. You just give us a call. Like I said, we've been doing, as part of the radio show, we've been doing free consults for estate planning. All right. So if you want to talk about a will, you want to talk about trust, you can sit down with me or Joe or one of our attorneys, talk about estate planning for free. We'll tell you what we think you should do. We'll tell you what it costs. You'll have all that information for free. And like Morgan said, we handle car accident cases across the state of North Carolina. So you've been in a car accident. If you have questions about your rights, if you're having trouble dealing with your insurance companies, the insurance companies don't always play nice with you. We're happy to sit down for free and you'll know stuff, right? You'll sit down with us for free. You'll get some knowledge. You'll get some information. We'll let you know how we can help. And then you can accept our help and hire us, or you can move on forward with that free knowledge you got from us. So those are kind of the free consults that when we talk about, that's what we're talking about.
2: All right. Opportunity to grab one right now. 919-772-7000 is the number to call. That's 919-772-7000. Again, estate planning, maybe a personal injury case. You got some questions. This is no cost, no obligation to become a client, but you'll get some knowledge back. 919-772-7000. Again, 919-772-7000. 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Well, we've got more Utica County Radio coming up. A couple more legal questions, and we'll wrap up the show. More Utica County right after this.
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1: We are back on Utica County Radio. 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Offices all across our great state, Raleigh, Garner, Cleveland, Clayton, Goldsboro, Fuquay, Varina, down near Charlotte in Gastonia, and over at the coast, Morehead City. I'm Morgan Patrick. Pleasure to jump on with the attorneys and hit these different questions. You're going to have maybe some questions about estate planning or maybe a personal injury case. You can grab one of our complimentary consults at any time by calling 919-772-7000. 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Or visit the website wh.lawyer. And again, no obligation means you'll get some information. You're not obligated to become a client. But if you want to roll forward, you certainly can. 919-772-7000 or wh.lawyer. All right, next category, guys, the AI estate planning disaster. That's the category. Here's the question. A man used AI to draft his own will, trust, power of attorney, and deed package. After he passed away, it turned out the witnesses signed the wrong pages, the trust wasn't funded, and the deed had the wrong legal description. His family saved $2,000 on legal fees, but now face years of litigation. What probably happens in this case?
2: So AI can do a lot of stuff. It's amazing what AI can do. I know Claude just rolled out some tools for the legal community. We use AI when we can here at the firm, when it makes sense, to automate simple tasks and things like that. And it can be a real godsend, but at least as of today's recording, AI, there's a lot it can't do.
3: Mm-hmm. But that changes rapidly, man.
2: Yeah, I know. That's why I said as of recording. Right, because by the time the show airs, maybe it can do something new and crazy. Yeah. I didn't even know about, But you don't want. I'm not a big fan, of the companies that promote the do-it-yourself legal. Like I say it on the show all the time. Like, I don't want to pay an attorney to do something if I don't have to. I don't want to pay a plumber to do something if I don't have to. I don't want to pay an electrician to do something if it's something I can do myself.
3: You just don't like paying people money, right? That's just it.
2: I would rather keep my money,
3: yeah,
2: and frivolous and spend it on baseball cards and yep. bad bets, right? Yep. That's more palatable to me.
3: It's super understandable.
2: But there's things I cannot do, and there's things I shouldn't do, right? I shouldn't diagnose my own broken arm, mm-hmm. right? And I don't know that we're at a point in our society where I would trust AI to draft my trust.
3: Yeah.
2: Right? In North Carolina, there's a certain way to do things. There's certain statutes that need to be followed, and AI is really good at explaining some things. I'll use it too to explain certain things to me. But it does not have a good working knowledge of case law. It doesn't have a good working knowledge of probate. It can define what probate is. It can even point you to some statutes. Anyway, AI is not there yet. And maybe one day this opinion changes. But, this person probably thought he was doing a really good job. He probably used AI for other things. Will, trust, power of attorney, deed package. I reviewed a trust, We have in our area where I do a lot of practicing, there's an attorney who's been disbarred, and that happens, right? Not every attorney's the same, right? Not every doctor has the same experience. Not every HVAC guy can figure out problems and do diagnosis, and so every professional is not the same. I think we can all agree to that, right?
3: Yeah.
2: Not every financial planner is the same. And so when you seek out somebody to do a job that you've decided, like, hey, I cannot do this for myself, or I shouldn't do this for myself, I am going to hire a person to do it. I know there's Google reviews and there's all this other thing, but you need to make sure the attorney you hire has a good experience. The point being, an attorney who had been disbarred, we had someone who passed away, and I reviewed the docs, and they're not great.
3: Yeah.
2: Right, we've got some problems we're going to have to work through, and this person didn't even go to AI. This person went to an attorney in their community who advertised, like, "Hey, I do these things," but clearly didn't do them well, left some things undone, and that's what happened here. So the AI drafted this stuff, nobody reviewed it, Witnesses signed on wrong pages, that's not good. The trust wasn't funded. We've talked about that before. Trust is like a magic bucket, but you have to take action to put things in that bucket. Mm-hmm. Things don't accidentally things don't accidentally get into this magic bucket. You have to put them in there. And the deed has the wrong legal description, then you didn't deed your property. Mm. Right? A deed will fail for lack of a good legal description. And so we've got all these problems that a competent attorney would have avoided. And I think that's just the point of the question. Like, this is going to be a mess. You know, he's dead now, so if the family doesn't get along, it's going to be a lot of stuff to argue over. But not every professional is built the same. Mm-hmm. Across industries.
3: I was just going to say due diligence, vetting process, attorney selection. A lot of us want to hit the easy button, use AI, and hope it goes well. Obviously, this is an example, hypothetical, that did not go well. So have that process where you're going to select the attorney, and you can do it by word of mouth, referral. You could also go online, as you guys have mentioned. There are a lot of reviews out there available for attorneys, and just pick the right one for your situation and get moving on it. Final question, guys. Let's get into this category, the church parking lot accident. So here's the question. A church allows a local youth soccer league to use its parking lot every weekend. A large pothole causes a serious injury. The church claims it was doing a community service and shouldn't be liable. Is that probably true in this case?
2: No.
4: No.
2: No, that's not probably true. So here we need a lease.
4: Yeah.
2: Right. Even if there's not really money being, you need to lease. We need, you need to be. This is when you hear the word indemnification. This is what this is. The church probably would want the soccer league to sign some sort of indemnification to show they have insurance for putting on this activity. Because if the church gets sued, which sounds like that's what's going to happen here, yeah. Right? It was on church property. If an attorney gets involved, they're going to sue the person that owns the property. They'll sue the soccer league as well, if that's an entity that can be sued. Because they know the church has insurance, right? Church has insurance policy on the church, and they're going to be liable. And so in their lease with this youth soccer league, they need an indemnification paragraph where the soccer league agrees to hold them harmless or indemnify them, pay them money, if they suffer any losses as a result of this situation. So, no, doing it for community service doesn't get you off the hook for anything, right? No good deed goes unpunished, as they say. They didn't say that in 90s rap songs. That's what they said in non-90s rap songs. But, yeah, no good deed goes unpunished. Doing something out of the goodness of your heart, if somebody gets hurt, they're still going to sue you.
4: Yeah.
3: 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Another edition of Judica County Radio in the books. For Josh Whitaker and Joe Hamer, I'm Morgan Patrick. We'll see you on the radio.

0: Utica County is hosted by attorneys licensed to practice law in North Carolina. Some of the guests appearing on this podcast may be licensed North Carolina attorneys. Discussion on this podcast is meant to be general in nature, and in no way should the discussion be interpreted as legal advice. Legal advice can only be rendered once an attorney, licensed in the state in which you live, has the opportunity to discuss the facts of your case with you. The attorneys appearing on this podcast are speaking in generalities about the law in North Carolina and how these laws affect the average North Carolinian. If you have any questions about the content of this show, you can direct such inquiry to Joshua Whitaker at jmw@mwhlaw.lawyer.
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0: Town Hall. I'm Mary Rose. Iran says it's closing the Strait of Hormuz due to ceasefire violations by the U.S. and Israel. According to multiple reports, Iran's Joint Military Command cited Israeli airstrikes in Lebanon among the key reasons on Saturday. Meanwhile, diplomats are gathering in Switzerland to try to advance the ceasefire agreement. Vice President J.D. Vance confirmed today that he's preparing to join the talks soon after canceling his scheduled trip late Thursday. And Iran state media said its negotiating team is still expected to travel to Switzerland for talks with the U.S. Former Deputy National Security Advisor K.T. McFarland says President Trump has done a masterful job of rallying Arab countries in the battle against Iran.
1: And the test of all of this will be the Abraham Accord. You know, historically, whenever there's fighting in the Middle East, the Gulf Arabs, Saudi Arabia, Kuwait, et cetera, they sit it out. They let everybody else fight, and then they just watch from the sidelines. This time, President Trump has managed to bring those Gulf Arabs to our side and to Israel's side.
0: McFarland spoke this week with the Salem Radio Network. Attacks continue between Israel and the Hezbollah terrorists firing rockets from southern Lebanon. Stefan Jaffa, who lives in northern Israel near the border, says people there do not support a military withdrawal from southern Lebanon without the dismantling of Hezbollah first.
2: We cannot just stop and pull out because here where we are, we need to be protected against the Hezbollah. The war started with Lebanon because Hezbollah was firing at us. This is not an Israeli initiative. So we had to find some safe room in order to defend our village.
0: More on these stories at townhall.com.
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5: I'm Marianne Nijad. State lawmakers say the Carolina Hurricanes Stanley Cup victory parade reflects just how much the hockey team's support has grown since its first championship 20 years ago. Representative Lindsay Prather of Buncombe County.
6: There's always kind of been a sense in the rest of the country that hockey doesn't belong in the South.
5: A vehicle crashed off an Interstate 540 bridge northeast of Raleigh this morning. The crash happened along I-540 eastbound between two bridges spanning the Neuse River. There was no word about any injuries. Congressman Don Davis made a stop in Rocky Mount to update constituents on multiple topics. Pine Tops rancher Patrick Robinette, who was in attendance, told WNCT.
7: We cannot keep doing what we've always done. If your daddy or your granddaddy done it, you're out of date.
5: Taking the pulse of the public is more complicated. That's the view of Tom Jensen with Raleigh-based public policy polling.
8: That's the biggest challenge, is just getting people to answer.
5: Your WPTF forecast, partly sunny with a high near 89. Marianne Mija, WPTF News.
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0: I like to sail in.
1: There you go.
0: I mean, the Intracoastal Waterway is the most amazing thing, and you can sail into Charleston.
1: Yes, you can. It's a phenomenal trip down the Intracoastal Waterway. I've done it. It's a phenomenal trip. It's one where you don't, you're not in a hurry to get to your destination.
0: Oh, no, you're going slow.
1: The longer
0: slow.
1: You take,
0: you're going
1: the better
0: slow.
1: The trip.
0: Yeah, but really it's great.
1: Is. It really is.
0: Because you see how a state developed along the water.
1: You do, and you really don't see a city or a state until you've seen it from the water. A place like a Charleston, that's a port city, you don't, or a Myrtle Beach even. You really don't see it until you see it from the water.
0: Now, we did a special on PBS, which you can still access on Amazon or Apple TV or PBS, called The Hidden Gems of Charleston. And we went out in the water. We went fishing with the chef from the Bennett. We went back and cooked it with him. It was great because you're right. It's beautiful to see the shoreline, all the beautiful antique houses there, right? But when you get on the water, you see it from a completely different perspective.
1: It is. It's a completely different trip. It's like, I mean, people who live there come out in the water for the first time and say, oh, wow, this is where I live. I didn't realize this. And it's true of Hilton Head. It's true of Charleston. It's anywhere on the water has that look.
0: So going into the summer of 2026, because we're in it now, what's your biggest challenge?
1: Well, gas prices are a big one. As I mentioned, most people drive by way of 80% come by way of car. So gas prices are, and it's really not the dollar difference. It's just the media talks about it so much.
0: The media? You mean like guys like me?
1: Guys like you talk about it
0: but
1: so
0: wait,
1: much.
0: It's a fact.
1: And I understand, but it puts it in people's head, well, maybe we better not go. When the reality is, it may only be about another $25, $30 in gas to get to the location. And so.
0: Well, let me tell you a funny story. Every year, AAA will tell you how many cars will be on the road for Memorial Day or July 4th or Labor Day.
1: It scares people.
0: But wait. What they don't tell you is how many people are going to be crammed in every car.
1: That's right.
0: And you can almost do it in inverse chart, where the more the gas prices rise, the more people are jammed into the cars.
1: That's true.
0: It's true. I mean, everything short of the Beverly Hillbillies with Granny on the Roof. I mean, they're in. So we're addicted to our cars.
1: We are.
0: I'm sure you have not seen a drop-off in driving.
1: No, in our country, particularly the South, because it's a God-given right to have a car. And so, yes, most of the people come by way of car, but that's okay.
0: No, wait a second. It's a God-given right to have a car and a pickup.
1: That's right. And a pickup. We don't care how you come. We just want you to come. You come however you like. But you mentioned sailing. What a phenomenal way to visit our state, to come by way of boat. I mean, it's not. We talk about train a little bit. We talk about boat. But, yeah, I mean, we talk about airlines, obviously. But, you know, come by boat is one of those beautiful ways.
0: There was a time, and you remember it, when cruise ships were home ported in Charleston. I don't think you have that right now.
1: They're finishing up at the end of this year, correct?
0: Yeah.
1: And it's just become, for a variety of reasons, it's become difficult, for not just for the cruise industry, but also for the city to maintain that sort of what it is. The peninsula of Charleston is a special place, but it's a peninsula, so it has limited acreage, and it can only hold limited people.
0: And so basically, if you're going to come by boat, find a friend who has a boat.
1: Yeah, exactly. Find a friend who has a boat. Bring you in and bring several people on the boat. But but visitors do a wonderful job of maintaining and really helping uplift that city to be what it is. The phenomenal food that's offered there on the peninsula, the restaurants, the wonderful hotels that are there are all helped funded by visitors. And visitors, they leave behind trash and money, and we'll pick up the trash.
0: On that note, we'll end it. Dwayne Parrish, who runs tourism for South Carolina, lovely to see you, sir.
1: Thank you. Thank you so much, Peter.
0: And we'll be back with more from Fort Lauderdale and the U.S. Travel Association Confab right here, right after this.
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0: 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Once again, here's Peter Greenberg.
1: Peter Greenberg back with you as Peter Greenberg Worldwide continues from Fort Lauderdale. Of course, you can always reach me. You know the drill. Email me, peter@petergreenberg.com with your name, phone number, question or problem. We will solve it right here on the air. Let's go out to the phones to Palm Springs, California. I've got Nancy on the phone. Hello, Nancy.
2: Hi, Peter.
1: How can I help you?
2: Well, in the early January or February, I think it was the end of January, I took a flight on American Airlines overseas, and they had a promotion for a new credit card. It was a Citi card, and it was said that you would get 50,000 points or miles. I forget what the exact language was, miles or points, but if you spent 4,000 in the first 4 months of the card, and they had a brochure about it, and yep. I asked the flight attendant yep. if I could get it if I already had a Citi Advantage card. And they said, well, this is a new card, so there should be no problem. And so I filled out the application and got the card and easily spent, I probably spent $6,000 in 4 months. And then but I didn't get the points added.
1: Okay, I know what happened. I'm going to tell you. First of all, let's back up for a second. You were a captive audience on a flight where the flight attendants were pitching you a new credit card and offering you all these bonus miles. Yes?
2: Yes.
1: Okay. And you took the bait. Yes?
2: Yes.
1: See where I'm going? Believe it or not, American Airlines and Citibank incentivize their flight attendants. They get a commission on every passenger they get to sign up because that brochure she gave you had a code with the flight attendant's number on it.
2: Oh, I saw that.
1: Yes. Okay. Okay, wait, hold on. We're going to get going here. So now you applied for the card, and you dutifully spent even more than they wanted you to spend because you wanted those points so badly. Yes or no?
2: Yes. That's my preferred airline, or it was.
1: Well, we're going to get to that. Every credit card company, in this case it's Citibank, but it also applies to Chase, and before that Barclays, and of course the other card companies that get involved, they have a rule, and every card company has a different rule of how many cards you can apply for in any given year that would give you the same qualifications to get those perks, whatever those perks might be, and in your case, 50,000 bonus miles, right?
2: Yes.
1: But you know what? They also lied to you about something. And let me see if you can remember exactly what they said. Okay, I'm going to read it for you because I know this spiel. If you spend at least $4,000 in the first X number of months, you're going to get 50,000 bonus miles good for anywhere we fly. That about right?
2: Yeah.
1: Okay. It's not good for anywhere they fly. For 50,000 miles, you might get to Des Moines. Because they change the redemption levels all the time. So it's a
2: That's what I figured out, too. It was sure taking me a long time to get enough points.
1: Right.
2: Even, you know, now they call it points instead of miles.
1: Well, that's called it's called loyalty points. Right. You're now understanding what I've been angry about for a long time. What started out as a loyalty program has turned into a spend program. It has nothing to do with your loyalty or how many flights you take or how many miles you accrue. It's about how much money you spend. So the double insult is what? They're now not even going to give you the bonus miles that they promised you. So here's what I'd like you to do. Send me an email. Give me as much information as you can without being proprietary about what you did. Send me the one thing I want you to send me in the email is your American Airlines frequent flyer number. Okay.
2: Okay.
1: And I will, and a number where you can be reached. I'm going to reach out to both American and Citibank because somebody didn't fully disclose this to you at the time they made you the pitch. And that's failure to disclose. That's wrong. Right? They sold you a bill of goods at 35,000 feet. So send that to me and Nancy will get on it. I can't promise you anything, but at least everybody else now knows when you get pitched to 35,000 feet, why don't you wait until you land, take a deep breath, and email me. I'll tell you what to do.
2: Okay. Thank you, Peter.
1: You got it, Nancy. And hang in there. And by the way, you get absolutely no bonus miles for talking to me today, but I love the conversation.
2: I appreciate it, too.
1: You gave
2: me hope.
1: Okay, Nancy. We'll talk soon.
2: Bye.
1: Bye. Nancy's not alone. We're having a situation right now where everybody's getting pitched. Everybody's getting sold on a concept that doesn't pay off. You know, if I make you a promise, and at the time I make you a promise, I know I have no intention of keeping that promise, or I haven't told you the full story. I'm not a lawyer. I don't play one on radio, but isn't that fraud? So for everybody listening to this who wants to chase miles, you know what? Go ahead and listen to the spiel. You have nowhere else to go. You're stuck in your airline seat. But don't sign up for it until you find out exactly what you're going to get and what you're not going to get. And keep in mind that the airlines get a chance to change the redemption levels anytime they want, which makes things devalued by the hour. Stick around, everybody. We got a whole lot more coming. That music means we're out of time for this hour. Stick around, because when we come back, we're going to get an updated frontline report on what's going on with Ebola and what it means to your travels anywhere in the world. Back with more from Fort Lauderdale right after this.
0: That wraps up this hour of Peter Greenberg Worldwide. Have a travel question or problem? Just email us, peter@petergreenberg.com.
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6: News this hour from Town Hall. I'm Mary Rose. Iran has closed the Strait of Hormuz because of Israel's ongoing attacks in Lebanon. President Trump, in response on Saturday, threatened to impose U.S. tolls in the crucial waterway if a final deal with Iran isn't reached in 60 days. Iran's negotiators are heading to Switzerland for talks with the U.S. that start Sunday. Those living in the line of fire in northern Israel, like Eliel Loshak, hope Israel and the Lebanese government find a solution sometime soon.
7: I hope that we will not fall into the same traps that we have fallen in the 80s and the 90s, and that we will not have to occupy a part of Lebanon. I hope we will continue with full strength our military actions in southern Lebanon and weaken Hezbollah, and that will suffice to bring us to complete peace with the people and the government of Lebanon.
6: Authorities in Pakistan say two roadside bombs in the northwestern region have killed at least 7 people.
8: The first bomb targeted a vehicle, while the second bomb exploded as rescuers responded. Both bombs detonated remotely. 5 people died in the first blast, and 2 died in the second. Meanwhile, a search operation is underway to find those responsible.
6: That's correspondent Andrew Stewart reporting. As millions of fans arrive for the 2026 World Cup, many European visitors are rethinking what they thought they knew about America.
9: Social media posts show tourists embracing everyday experiences, from Waffle House breakfast to expansive road trips, while praising American hospitality. A Heartland Institute analysis says the reaction highlights the country's economic freedom and entrepreneurial culture compared to Europe. Communities across the U.S. are welcoming visitors, fueling a sense of national pride as America approaches its 250th birthday. John Scott reporting.
6: More at townhall.com.
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12: I'm Marianne Mija. The Carolina Hurricanes Victory Parade in Raleigh celebrated 20-year journey to their second Stanley Cup. A rally is being held at City Plaza on Fayetteville Street, complete with appearances from Canes players. Corey Lavalette, writer for the North State Journal, has written about the Carolina Hurricanes throughout Rod Brindamore's tenure as head coach. Now he's about to publish Perfect Storm, the Hurricanes' commemorative championship book.
13: So I'm happy for those people who have been at every game, lived and died it, and hopefully this is a little memory thing they can tuck away and look back on.
12: One person was injured in a Raleigh shooting Friday evening. The victim was found with life-threatening injuries in the 6100 block of Giles Street. The incident remains under investigation. Congressman Don Davis made a stop in Rocky Mount to update his constituents on renewing the farm bill and told WNCT.
14: Everybody's stressing. The yields are going to be down, plus you got the costs on top.
12: Your WPTF forecast, partly sunny with a high near 89. Marianne Mija, WPTF News.
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18: 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Thank you.

0: understand that Americans will spend X number of dollars on a vacation, but foreign visitors, their spend is a multiple of that. You know, when the Chinese market stopped traveling, that's when we realized how much they were actually spending.
1: Yeah, because they say their stay is longer, yeah, and they spend more. So that went from $4 billion to $9 billion. When you take out the inflation factor, that's about a 10% increase. So people are staying longer and they're spending more in Puerto Rico. We can attest that to, we've had a 17% increase in travelers from Europe.
0: Even
1: in 2025,
0: now.
1: Yeah.
0: Even now. You know why? They don't think you're part of the United States.
1: And 28% increase from Latin America. So those are two markets that are very important for us. We have approximately over 120 direct flights to the U.S., to major U.S. hubs, daily. And we have only 14 weekly flights to Madrid.
0: Seasonal.
1: Yeah, no, every week.
0: Oh, really?
1: Okay. 14, so it's Iberia to Madrid. So we're seeing a great opportunity for growth, Europe and Latin America. We're seeing those numbers reflected with that 17% and 28% increase in those two regions.
0: Well, you may remember, because I certainly remember, when American Airlines dominated the San Juan airport. They were the dominant carrier, and then they weren't, right? So who are the new airlines that you're getting in? Because it's all about airlift.
1: Yeah, it definitely is. JetBlue has
0: they filled a lot of that void.
1: Increased investment in Puerto Rico. American still is strong. We have other carriers. Frontier is giving. Delta also has strong routes to different.
0: Spirit, we had.
1: We lost. I think it's like 160,000 seats. It represents about 6% of the total capacity. So we have to make that up. And Frontier has been, you know, making up that ground and getting a lot of that clientele that was using Spirit. So definitely airlift is critical for us. And we work closely with the Puerto Rico Tourism Company to increase the air routes to Puerto Rico. So we're looking at different air routes from Europe and from expanding to Latin America as well.
0: But you're going to how many different U.S. cities?
1: It's 120 direct flights per day. It's almost the major New York, Miami, Orlando, Baltimore, Philly. We have a direct flight from Denver, which is a connector to the West Coast. Those flights, the load factor on that Denver flight is up to like almost 90%. It's doing very well.
0: We're talking to Jorge Perez, the CEO of Discover Puerto Rico. When we come back, more with me and Jorge as Ion Travel returns to Fort Lauderdale right after this.
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13: Welcome back to Peter Greenberg Worldwide. Once again, here's Peter Greenberg.
14: Peter Greenberg back with you in Fort Lauderdale with Jorge Perez, the CEO of Discover Puerto Rico. I'm going to ask you what may seem like a self-serving question, but having gone that many times, I have my answer, but I'm going to ask you for yours. When first-time visitors come to Puerto Rico, what's the one thing that surprises them the most that they're not expecting?
15: I think the warmth of our people and the diversity that we have. You can have, in the morning, you can play 18 rounds of holes of golf, of world-class golf, and then you can walk in a 500-year old city in Old San Juan, and then you can ride 2 hours and you can be in the mountain where there may be a difference of 10 or 15 degrees lighter. So you have that diversity and that flexibility. Gastronomy, I think one thing that surprises a lot of people is the amazing gastronomy that we have, the food offering, the local flavors, and we have 4 James Beard Award finalists that are on the island. So we offer that unique international flavor.
14: Shall we talk about the chocolate?
15: The chocolate, we have great chocolate producers and Chocolate Cortez. They're partners of Discover Puerto Rico.
14: You gotta go to this restaurant in San Juan. You look at the menu. I'm not making this up, but it sounds like a stunt, but it's not. Everything on the menu is chocolate.
15: Everything has chocolate, yes.
14: I mean, they have a chocolate. I'm not making this up. I had it. They have a chocolate grilled cheese.
15: Exactly.
14: And it was good.
15: Very good. Yeah, they produce. We have Chocolate Cortez. It's been on the market for decades. And, they export, important to all of most of South America.
14: Hey, they even have a store in the Bronx now.
15: They have a store in the Bronx. They just opened a manufacturing plant to produce more chocolate. So they represent Puerto Rico well in chocolate, which people think of rum, which we're the rum capital of the world.
14: I was going to get to rum, but you just jumped in there with it.
15: But one thing that would surprise people is that we produce, excellent quality of chocolate.
14: You started with the rum. And?
15: Rum. We're the rum capital of the world. The piña colada, the world's most popular drink, was invented in Puerto Rico. So we have Bacardi, we have Don Cusa Reyes, we have Ron Barrilito, we have over 12 manufacturers of rum in Puerto Rico.
14: And I have to warn my audience.
15: The best rum.
14: I have to warn my audience. They have tastings.
15: Oh, yeah.
14: Oh, yeah.
15: We have tastings. We have an organization called Rums of Puerto Rico, which represents all the manufacturers of rum. And they all have different tastings, because rum is something that you can drink with a nice cube of ice. You don't need to mix it. Obviously, if you mix, a lot of people like to mix it, but it's as good as
14: Am I speaking to a rum drinker?
15: not really, but I've learned to. I don't drink too much. I enjoy rum, and I've learned with the connoisseurs that we have on the island how to enjoy it, and it's very versatile, and I think that people would be amazed also and surprised that, for example, there's producers like Ron Barrilito, and that's a very popular one that is not as known as well known in the U.S., but it's probably one of the top quality rums out there.
14: And you would know that because?
15: I've tasted it.
14: Oh, good. Okay. Double checking. Okay. But to me, the hidden gem was always Vieques. I mean, I was there, sadly, at a time when the Navy was still using it for bombing targets. Mm-hmm. And then the Navy left, and somebody got finally smart and said, clean it up. And they did. And now, what a great destination.
15: Vieques is beautiful. It has some of the most beautiful beaches in the world. Very easy to get to from the Fajardo. It's probably an hour ride in a ferry. So it's very accessible.
14: It's also a 12-minute plane ride.
15: It's very attractive. We have bioluminescent bays in Vieques. There's only five in the world, and Puerto Rico has three. One of them is in Vieques. But we see more and more tourists attracted in going to Vieques and going to Culebra, which is another small island right off the east coast of Puerto Rico, and trying to find those authentic experiences. And there's very few places in the world where you can have such authentic experiences as you can find in Puerto Rico.
14: And of course, with enough rum, everything's bioluminescent. I just thought I'd mention that.
15: That's true.
14: But the bottom line, airlift has to be key to you. And we see airlines, you know, start new routes, then pull back. Start new routes, then pull back. But you've been able to stabilize that flow.
15: Yeah, and JetBlue just announced five new routes starting in the summer. So we're going to have Buffalo, Rochester, Norfolk. So we have, in a moment where capacity is an issue because there's a lack of planes, and you have, like you mentioned, a lot of airlines that are pulling out of destinations, we're getting new routes, which is obviously it goes with demand because these are business decisions. And when you have a destination that is as hot as Puerto Rico, airlines are going to find ways to make capacity and make seats available for
14: and
15: us.
14: And you don't just have traditional hotels. You've got like the Ritz-Carlton Reserve, which I think is great.
15: Yeah, that's going to be opening later this year. We just opened a Four Seasons, which is doing amazing. And we have the Fairmont in Old San Juan, Sonesta. We have beautiful resorts. El Conquistador is a traditional resort
14: that's been there for
15: decades, which is renovated. We have Windham in Rio Mar that's also been recently renovated, a $60 million renovation. So, you know, when tourism starts booming, investment starts flowing in renovations and in new hotels. So that's happening in Puerto Rico. We're as fast as we're growing at the tourism perspective, we have infrastructure growing, and we have local also product for our visitors growing as well.
14: Jorge Perez, the CEO of Discover Puerto Rico. You'll see him on the beach with the rum. I'm kidding. That music means we're out of time for this hour. Stick around, everybody. We've got a whole lot more coming from Fort Lauderdale and U.S. Travel's annual convention. Back right after this.
13: That wraps up this hour of Peter Greenberg Worldwide. Have a travel question or problem? Just email us, peter@petergreenberg.com.
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6: News this hour from Town Hall, I'm Mary Rose. Iran has closed the Strait of Hormuz again, citing Israeli attacks in Lebanon and U.S. bad faith in their interim agreement on the war, as Vice President Vance heads to Switzerland.
7: Friday, President Donald Trump said he was optimistic.
8: Well, those ships are flowing out of the Hormuz Strait like nobody's ever seen before.
7: Today, Israeli strikes on southern Lebanon killed at least 16 people, hours after reports of a ceasefire agreement. Israel vows to keep Israeli forces in southern Lebanon until any threat to Israel is eliminated. Hezbollah refuses to halt its attacks unless Israel commits to withdrawing from Lebanon, something Iran is also pressing for. Yesterday, Trump said this of the agreement with Iran.
8: And it's 60 days, I have to make a deal, otherwise we will do things that won't make them happy.
7: I'm Lisa Dwyer.
6: Former Deputy National Security Advisor KT McFarland tells the Salem Radio Network President Trump has done an excellent job in getting many of the Arab countries to unite against Iran. McFarland says this is especially good for Israel.
3: So we now have a coalition of the Gulf Arab countries and Israel and the United States. That is the best guarantee for Israel's ongoing security that they could possibly ask for.
6: A GOP congressman cites the facts about gang violence as he stabs off a charge of racism from a woke Democrat on Capitol Hill.
9: Texas Republican Brandon Gill pushed back against racism accusations from Arizona Democrat Yasemin Ansari. This comes after Mr. Gill warned about cultural changes from mass migration, citing Britain's gang scandal. Congressman Gill highlighted his own family's diversity and declared that the racist label no longer works to silence debate.
6: That is Andrew Stewart reporting. More at townhall.com.
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11: I'm Marianne Mijab. Raleigh police confirmed around 150,000 people turned out for the Carolina Hurricanes victory parade and rally in downtown Raleigh. The celebration is officially the largest parade turnout in Raleigh's history. I-540 eastbound northeast of Raleigh has reopened after a truck ran off a bridge Saturday morning and crashed between two bridges spanning the Neuse River. There was no word about any injuries. Prosecutors have dropped charges against six people connected to the Cape Fear Escorts prostitution and human trafficking investigation. District Attorney Jason Smith.
12: Witnesses remember things. Witnesses don't remember things.
11: NC State researchers say a native beetle species is increasingly damaging blueberry crops. Kenneth Geiser, a researcher studying the issue, tells ABC 11.
16: It's kind of surprising that we're seeing them in, you know, shifting to blueberries. It's been putting a lot of stress.
11: Your WPTF forecast, mostly clear with a low around 69. Marianne Mijat, WPTF News.

0: I've been contrarian about that for years. You know what the off-season started? You know how it started?
1: How?
0: A bunch of escaped garmentos in New York were freezing their you-know-whats off in February. I said, let's go down to the Caribbean. And all of a sudden, that became high season.
1: Yes.
0: You know what? The temperature in the Caribbean in the summer months is maybe 8 degrees warmer. And you know what? Other than early warning predictions of weather, which has got so sophisticated now, why wouldn't you go down?
1: Exactly. And it's breezy. It's not like other parts of Florida, even where you're stuck in the interior. There's a great breeze. And the temperature's not so bad. And you can get out on the water. And
0: so, your marketing.
1: Exactly.
0: The temperature's not so bad.
1: Temperature's not so bad. Look, I like to be honest, but the thing about it is, too, is that we're telling our partners, do not discount. This is not the time to discount. It's the time for flexibility. So we need to tell people how to travel during hurricane season. And that is that if you book, we will honor that reservation and still cancel it or move it for you. That way there's not the hesitation.
0: You've done that as a destination?
1: Yes. It's brand new for this season and this year.
0: So that's your hurricane guarantee.
1: Is we are telling our hotels, if you want to be the top of our promotion list, give us a flexible guarantee.
0: Wow. That's going to drive some market.
1: I hope so. We'll have to talk afterwards to see if it worked.
0: Of course, remember, boys and girls, that only kicks in if the Weather Service names the hurricane.
1: Yeah.
0: Not just if it's raining.
1: No.
0: You can't just change your mind because it's
1: cloudy. It's not a rainy day exception.
0: That's the biggest mistake. People don't read their policies.
1: Right.
0: But, you know, like you can't apply for fire insurance after the second floor catches fire either.
1: You cannot do that.
0: All right, so the packages that you're doing, they're focused more on value than cost.
1: On value, on experiences. How do we make it easier for the traveler to come visit and know what to do, get out on a charter, go to these certain restaurants, the whole shebang.
0: Kara Franker, the president and CEO of the Florida Keys and Key West, who will be drinking her margarita and holding her insurance policy, welcoming all visitors to the airport.
1: Come on down. That's what we're going to do.
0: Okay, come as you are.
1: That's exactly it.
0: So I can come with a margarita.
1: Come with a margarita, come with two. We welcome all.
0: I'm going to quote you on that. In fact, I just did. We'll be back with more from Fort Lauderdale.
2: Right after. Your flight might be late, but we're right on time. Peter Greenberg Worldwide will be right back.
3: Coach, we have got to plan. I mean, we're out there, we're spending the money as fast as it comes in, and we're not paying ourselves first.
4: Sometimes we spend it faster than it comes in.
3: Yeah.
4: That's when we build debt up.
3: Mm-hmm.
4: We don't want to build debt. We want our money growing for us, not against us.
3: Right? 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
3: Mm-hmm.
4: But yet Wall Street tells you they have a retirement account that'll give you this magic return. 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And all of a sudden the money's not there. So you have to have a real retirement account. I'm a retirement income certified professional. I've been in this industry for 33 years helping people plan for retirement. I want to help your listeners. So the next 10 of you who call, I'm going to put together a plan that you can depend on at no cost.
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2: Peter Greenberg back with you as Peter Greenberg Worldwide continues from Fort Lauderdale and the United States Travel Association annual convention, talking about all things travel. And of course, you know the drill. You can always find me just by emailing me, peter@petergreenberg.com, with your name, phone number, question or problem. We will solve it right here on the air. You know, right now is a perfect opportunity for people to realize either their passport has less than 6 months of validity, or they haven't applied for a passport, or you're out of pages. Don't wait. The lines are going to get big again. Get out there and renew your passport. And if possible, ask for the one that's got the most number of pages. The normal one has 24. The expanded one used to have something like 52. Guess what? The State Department's changed their mind. The biggest passport you can get now, I think, is about 38 pages. But get it, because if you run out of pages, even though the passport has 10 years of validity, it no longer has 10 years of validity. You're going to have to apply for a new passport. They no longer put in additional pages. Speaking about passports, interesting story. We had Mary on the air a couple of weeks ago, where she, well, lost her passports in a rental car and then never thought to think about what was going to happen when they contacted her. She thought it might be spam. So she called me. I got Mary back on the phone. What happened, Mary?
3: Oh, yes. I was concerned that it was spam because I listen to WGN radio every day and I hear about spams and scams and AI. So, yeah, I was in a panic for a couple of days. I did call you. And
2: I told you that it wasn't a scam, that you should get back in touch with them, right?
3: That's right.
2: And did you? And you did that? Tell me you got your passports back.
3: Yes, I got them back after, I think it was 6 days travel. And they sent me tracking email messages so I could see where the passports were.
2: Good. Now you had to pay for it.
3: Yes.
2: But you know what?
3: $65.
2: Right.
3: But it was worth it.
2: That's what I was about to say. You don't want to have to stand in line for another passport. So congratulations. Again, remember, a lot of these organizations, in this case it was a rental car company, they subcontract out to these third-party lost and found companies, but they did a good job. They reunited you, and all is well that ends well. So I appreciate that.
3: Yes, I appreciate it too.
2: You got it.
3: Getting information, yeah.
2: Okay, so remember, the next time you rent a car, don't race back to the airport until you thoroughly search every nook and cranny, okay?
3: Exactly. I still don't know how it fell out of my backpack.
2: All right, Mary. Well, listen, happy ending, and I appreciate the call.
3: Thanks very much.
2: You got it. Thanks. And now I want to switch over to one of my pet peeves. Remember the old Groucho Marx line that you would never join a club that would have you as a member? The lounge situation at airports is just getting worse and worse and worse. They're either taking attendance or they're refusing entry or they're limiting the time you can spend in a lounge. And these are for their members. Well, is there a solution? Well, believe it or not, there's a partial one. Most people don't know this, but a number of airports offer sort of sanctuaries that you don't have to become a member at the airport in the terminals. For example, at LaGuardia, at Terminal C, they even have a sky deck. It's an outdoor terrace with airfield views. You can go hang out there. In Austin, at the Barbara Jordan Terminal, they have a free outdoor patio with lounge chairs, open to all ticketed passengers once you clear security. At San Francisco's terminal, the international terminal, they have an outdoor terrace with a 180-degree view of the airfield. So if you're an av geek like me, boy, have you hit pay dirt on that one, right? And back in Pittsburgh, at their brand new terminal, which just opened last year, they actually have 4 outdoor terraces, 2 before security. Why would you stay there? 2 after. That's where you want to be. And you know what? Who wants to stand in line for bad hummus anyway? Right? And the membership is free. Now, it doesn't mean they won't be overcrowded, but at least now you know ahead of everybody else, you can go there. And we're seeing new lounges open all the time because the banks that run them or the airlines that run them realize they oversold the program and they're scrambling to fix it. but they've got limited real estate. And the numbers are staggering as to how many people qualify for membership in the lounges simply because they have a credit card or they actually bought status. So before you do that, remember, how much is it worth to you to stand in line for sweaty carrots? In my case, not worth it. And when they limit the time that you can be there, let's go back to the reason why you went to the airport in the first place. Did you get up in the morning excited to go to an airport? No. You just decided you got to get through the airport because the goal is to get on the plane and get out of town. The only time the terminal lounges come into play is if you get there early or the plane is late or the flight cancels or you're connecting flights with a long layover. And that's where the lounge has meaning, but it has no meaning if you can't get in there. And the fights that are breaking out, the arguments, by the way, I've been part of those, just get worse and worse and worse because the numbers keep growing. So at least at LaGuardia, in Austin, in San Francisco, and in Pittsburgh, there's a little bit of hope. And as they expand more terminals at other airports, maybe they'll be thinking of us as well. Remember, you're not there for the food. You're not there for the alcohol. You're there for the peace and quiet and the connectivity. Don't forget that. You don't want to crawl around on the floor looking for some electrical outlet that the night crew uses to plug in the vacuum cleaners, right? So kudos to the airports that came out with these outdoor terraces, weather permitting, of course, and let's hope it gets just a little bit better. That music means we're out of time for the entire show. Lots of people to thank. Amanda Morris, our producer. Jeff Ryder doing the boards back in Connecticut. Allison O'Connor, Devin Selby, and the entire staff of the USTA. Thanks so much for having us. And we'll see you next week, everybody, from another location somewhere around the world. Bye-bye.
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6: Today is White House that looks to get talks with Iran back on track. Iran says it has closed the Strait of Hormuz. However, the White House is challenging the Iranian claim that the strait is actually closed. President Trump, in response, threatened to impose U.S. tolls in the crucial waterway if a final deal with Iran isn't reached in 60 days. House Speaker Mike Johnson tells the Salem Radio Network Republicans have an excellent chance of maintaining control of the House of Representatives as solid common sense candidates are running.
7: We've got great candidates, an extraordinary record to run on, a great environment, and meanwhile, the Democrats are going stock raving mad. There's an insurgent left has taken over the Democrat Party. The Marxists are taking control. They're openly running as socialists and anti-Semites and everything else. And I really, really like our chances in the fall. I'm convinced we're going to win.
6: President Trump is showcasing the new Air Force One.
8: The former Qatari-owned jumbo jet has the robin's egg blue exterior of the old plane with the underbelly painted navy blue with a red stripe above it. The tail has a massive American flag on it.
9: This plane was transformed into a flying White House at a level of luxury that nobody's ever seen before.
8: President Trump spoke after stepping off the new plane at Andrews Air Force Base. He confirmed he would be taking the new jet to the NATO summit in Turkey next month. This is a so-called bridge jet until a new Air Force One arrives from Boeing in about 2 years. Ed Donahue, Washington.
6: U.S. gas prices have fallen to just below $4 a gallon on average, bringing some relief to drivers who have seen soaring costs amid Washington's war with Iran. More on these stories at townhall.com.
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12: I'm Marianne Mijab. Around 150,000 Caniacs packed downtown Raleigh Saturday for the Carolina Hurricane Stanley Cup Victory Parade. State lawmakers say it reflects just how much the hockey team's support has grown. Representative Lindsay Prather.
13: There's always kind of been a sense in the rest of the country that, people say hockey doesn't belong in the South. I think we proved everyone wrong.
12: Four cameras have been installed outside tunnels of newly opened sections of Dunn Creek, Greenway, and Wake Forest in response to recent incidents involving graffiti and other vandalism. Taking the pulse of the public is more complicated. That's the view of Tom Jensen with Raleigh-based public policy polling.
14: We have had to contact so many more people to get each poll done.
12: Congressman Don Davis made a stop in Rocky Mount. Pine Tops rancher Patrick Robinette told WNCT.
15: Everybody's stressing. The yields are going to be down. Plus, you got the costs on top.
12: Your WPTF forecast mostly clear with a low around 69. Marianne Mijat, WPTF News.
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21: 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News, talk, traffic, and plumbing today. Or at least for this hour. Chris Massey of C. Massey Plumbing is here. Chris, how are you?
22: I'm doing great.
21: All right, so I want to talk to you about the things that you brought to me that people are asking you. Like the hot water heater in the attic. I mean, of all the insane ideas, a hot water heater in the attic has got to be on my top of the list. Because you're holding, what, 40 or 80 gallons of water up above the living room?
22: Usually 40 to 50 gallons of hot water, you know. And if you've got a two-story house and it's in the attic, it's three floors up. So, you know, if something happens, we put pans under them, drains, you know, and it catches most of the water, but it don't catch all of it when something happens.
21: Again, an insane idea. Here's an idea. Let's make the pan big enough to hold all of the water. Yeah?
22: Some situations it may, some maybe not. It can't be too deep because
21: you got to get to it.
22: You got to have airflow for gas water heaters and all that kind of stuff.
21: Okay.
22: You can't snuff them out.
21: Well, I just...
22: Great idea.
21: How often should we... examine them and check them out?
22: You know, as a homeowner, you know, if it's fairly easy enough for you to get up there yourself, you know, I'd at least go up there every 3 or 4 months just to kind of put my eyes on it and just make sure that, you know, nothing's happened, because a lot can happen in a matter of a few weeks or a few months.
21: Right. There is a situation where we call it a hot water heater, but it's just a water heater that it will blow. Not pierce the outside like an old NASA rocket. We're talking about dumping all of its water.
22: What typically happens is code makes us put thermal expansion tanks on, which is a safety device that helps with expansion and contraction.
21: Yeah.
22: Right? So they're made of a rubber membrane, about the material of a inner tube in a bicycle tire.
21: Yeah.
22: Right? And over a period of time, if they're in the attic, you know, they're... It gets real hot in the attic in the summertime on the hottest days, and those things disintegrate, and they get old, and the tank gets full of water.
21: Yeah.
22: Nowhere for expansion and contraction to take place, so the water typically blows off of your TNP valve, which is your temperature relief valve, which is a safety device on the side of the water heater. And that's usually what floods.
21: And how many gallons are we talking about? The whole thing?
22: What it does is when those things go off, they go off when the water temperature and pressure reaches a certain temperature inside the water heater.
21: Yeah.
22: And it relieves itself, because as you use hot water, it's filling in with cold water. So until that cold water fills in enough to satisfy that temperature, you know, it relieves itself. And that's typically what happens, because when they blow off full steam ahead, you know, that pan catches a lot of the water, but it can't catch all of it.
21: Yeah. And there's no plumbing that goes... Like outside, like a, I mean, come on, I would plumb it. I would take a hose and I would just go it right out the window if I needed to.
22: That's right. Well, we typically install 1-inch drain lines or 1-inch drain lines off of those pans that go down and out the side of the house.
21: All right. Oh. Again, another example of, I'm thinking like a plumber for a moment, and I invent something and it exists. That's all right. Let me ask you about another thing, and I'm going to tell you a quick story. And I told you part of the quick story before, and I've been advised not to say this, but I'm going to go ahead and say it. So I'm watering my garden. I've got some potatoes in. I've got tomatoes. We've got berries and everything. So I'm watering, and I noticed that there's a lot of water coming out. When I start the hose, it's coming out right there at the hose nozzle, right? I'm sure it's not called a nozzle, but we're going to call it that. And we're watering it, and I go back behind the the bushes where the nozzle is. And my wife says, what are you doing? What are you? And I said, honey, I got a leak. And what happened was, apparently there's some round thing on the top of my faucet outside.
22: A vacuum breaker.
21: A vacuum breaker?
22: Vacuum breaker.
21: And it blew. And I thought it was, you know, things weren't tight, right? It appeared that the water was coming off the hose. So maybe, you know, put some plumber's tape around it or something. Mm-hmm. No. This item broke. How hard is that to fix?
22: Not too terrible. Most of the time, we just put a brand new water spigot in. So it's an anti-siphon device so that when you turn the water off, nothing can siphon back into your water.
21: Oh, yeah.
22: Mm-hmm. But, you know, some of them are repairable, but, you know, there's so many different brands out there. A lot of times it's more cost-effective just to replace the whole fixture.
21: Yeah. It's really, if folks haven't seen it, you know, some houses may not have them. It looks like something that's an advance in plumbing.
22: It is. It's code to have an anti-siphon or vacuum breaker on a water spigot. Not to say that some wasn't put in years ago without them.
21: Right. And it's about, I'd estimate, and I'm bad at estimating, but like 7 or 8 nickels stacked up on top of each other. Maybe not even that. You know, it's just this little piece of work.
22: Mm-hmm.
21: And now, when I turn that off, we're good. There's no dripping.
22: You're good. Yes, that's right. Once you turn it off, it doesn't leak out of that vacuum breaker.
21: Okay.
22: You know, but just a little hint that some homeowners can do, too, until we can get out.
21: Yeah.
22: If it's leaking out of where the hose connects,
21: yeah,
22: and it won't stop dripping there, you can connect a water hose to it with the nozzle on the end just to keep the water from leaking all over the ground until we can get out.
21: Oh, really? Okay.
22: Yep.
21: Well, I'll tell you what, I looked it up and I said, yeah, this is something that, you know, I can replace. Now, when I fail, I'm calling you. Okay.
22: That's right, because it does tie into your main water supply system in your house. And so it is highly recommended to let a licensed professional replace those items.
21: All right. What is a hose bib?
22: Water spigot.
21: So
22: hose bib is just there's several different names that you can call them that outside of your house where you hook your water hose up to for watering plants.
21: Yeah.
22: Watering your garden. You know, we also install yard hydrants. You know, if somebody's got a big enough yard and that, you know, instead of having to stretch out a 100-foot water hose every time,
21: yeah,
22: you know, we can install a water line in the ground and install an actual hydrant out there that serves a lot of purposes. You know, if you've got a dog pen for watering your animals, your horses, goats, chickens, you know, whatever.
21: Yeah, I had at one time put in a bunch of trees in my backyard. And I'm telling you right now, that when you fill that hose, a 100-foot hose, with water, it's a little heavy. It's a little heavy to move tree to tree. Yeah, it'd be nice to have that. Is that a big deal? You got a ditch witch way out there?
22: Yep, we've got equipment. We can trench a line out. Yeah, absolutely, right from your crawl space.
21: Very impressive.
22: Yep.
21: Very impressive. And you would hook it into, you wouldn't hook it into the the nozzle outside the house.
22: No, we'd take it inside the foundation, seal everything up, put a shut-off valve on there for winterizing into wintertime, and, you know, all that kind of good stuff. Yep.
21: Oh, that's cool. Yeah, I sometimes wonder about people who've got these huge, massive lawns. You know, sometimes you feel like you got to water the lawn.
22: Yeah. It helps, and they do provide a little bit more volume of water. Also, than just your standard spigot on the side of your house.
21: And you called it a hose bib?
22: Hose bib, water spigots, usually what's on the side of your house. What we were just talking about running them out, we call those a lot of time a yard hydrant.
21: A yard hydrant. I like it. But it looks like another, you know, twirly thing. You start
22: kinda
21: the water.
22: And it's got a little handle on the end of it that you lift up and down. So kind of a little antiquish look with it, too.
21: Oh, really?
22: Mm-hmm.
21: Well, I like this. Okay. Yep. It's a sprocket, not a socket.
22: Exactly.
21: Right. Exactly. All right. This is Making Your Home Great. Chris Massey of C. Massey Plumbing is here. I'm Dave Alexander. Telephone lines are open, 919-860-9783. If you've got a plumbing question of Chris, it's not going to cost you anything today to get an answer. Or you call him up and, you know, have him come out. That might cost a dollar or two. But right now, it's all free. 919-860-9783 on Making Your Home Great on WPTF.
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32: 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If you have a question for any of our experts on the show today, call us at 919-860-9783. Now, back to Dave.
21: And as we said, you know, 90% of all the problems in my house are caused by me, including the fact that what I didn't do in the winter or as winter approached was take the splitter off the hose. Right? I can run two hoses off there. But I left that piece on there. I took the hose off. I knew that. But I think I left the two...
22: You left a splitter on there, and both of them turned off, so there was nowhere for the water to drain out of it.
21: And I busted that thing. See, when I say most of the things go wrong in my house, they're me. It's, for instance, workmen will come by, and they're trying to repair something that I've done, and they'll come up with, you know, hey, you didn't change your porch filter? And I'm like, I didn't even know I had one. So they sell me a porch filter.
22: They're messing with you.
21: They do mess with me, but you know, you either become educated or you just call somebody.
22: That's right.
21: But and call somebody who is educated. You didn't just start this plumbing thing like 2 months ago.
22: No, this year, October will be 29 years.
21: 29 years for you?
22: 29 years plumbing altogether.
21: Yeah.
22: Last Thursday, May 1st, was 17 years in business for ourselves.
21: Oh, yeah. That's
22: so
21: great.
22: Pretty monumental week last week.
21: And you're not going anywhere.
22: We're not going anywhere. We're steady growing.
21: Stay growing. Maybe stretching a little out geographically?
22: Trying to, yes, sir. You know, my grandpa told me years ago when I first went into business, he said, son, you treat people fair, do a good job, be there when you say you're going to be there, and you'll be busier than you ever think about it.
21: Yeah.
22: So he was right. You know?
21: That's a good thing. You know, we vet the people who come on the show, but the real vetting is when people like you come on the show. And you're here and you're talking, and we're here an hour, and we don't hear from Jane from Sanford complaining about the work he did on her, you know, her hot water heater. We just don't. So it's, and we get to hear the quality of the man behind the company.
22: That's right.
21: This is what we don't, you know, there are often times when there are, car salesmen are big for it. They talk for 30 seconds on their 60-second commercial, and they never talk about themselves or why they're in business or anything like that. They just say, yeah, we got some Hondas over here. There have never been lower prices. Buy now or they'll never be lower. And then 2 months later, buy now or they'll never be lower. It's just the way it is. You never learn about the person. That's the magic or the brilliance of making your home great. Okay, Chris, I'm interested in running water from my house to my shed. Is that the hydrant thing you're talking about, or can you run it directly to the shed to a sink?
22: We can.
21: You can.
22: We absolutely can.
21: Now yes. I don't have a way to drain the sink. Is that going to be against code? If I drain the sink just out into the ground?
22: It is kind of against code.
21: It is against code. Okay, good.
22: Not that it don't happen sometimes, but
21: two-thirds of the plumbers wouldn't even mention it. Okay. Yeah, I can do that. That's easy. Cost you a few hundred dollars, yeah.
22: We've run into some situations before where washing machines and kitchen sink drains have been run out into the road ditch in the front yard.
21: Oh, yeah.
22: Where folks went around years and years ago, before a lot of codes come out.
21: Right.
22: You know, or improved, I might say.
21: Yes.
22: You know, and they took a lot of these things off of your septic systems, right? Where just your toilet and maybe one or two things run into your septic tank just to try to keep from filling it so much. But what's not understood is, think of washing clothes, mm-hmm. right? What's in detergent to wash clothes? It's stuff to break down the dirt and break down the matter. So, you know, when you've got dishwashing detergent or laundry detergent, you know, that stuff's important in your septic tank as far as helping break down the matter and stuff inside of it.
21: Right. Well, I always knew when my mom did laundry. Now, this is in another state, in another era. The house was put up in 1962. I always knew she was doing laundry because I'd see the bubbles coming out in the front of the house. But that's not code for North Carolina today.
22: Yeah? It's not. It's not. It's funny you say that. We had a call. It's been a couple of years ago now, probably. A lady in Durham had called one time, and she said after she washed clothes, she noticed a big mound of bubbles out in her flower bed out in her backyard. And some roots had got in the line and compromised the line because it just run out and daylighted out in the lower part of the yard where, like we talked about earlier, it was just run out in the yard and not into the plumbing system.
21: Oh, man.
22: And she didn't know it, you know, until, you know, here I am with suds and bubbles in my flower bed.
21: But at some time, you know, before we knew so much, at some time, that was acceptable.
22: That was what you did.
21: That was what you
22: did.
21: That's
22: exactly right.
21: Run, if you have, you know, you have an acre behind your property, running a line out there is not it's not the worst thing. You know, it's your property.
22: That's what I was going to say.
21: You're polluting your stuff, you know. But it's not good for the community. Really?
22: Not nowadays, it's not.
21: There was a Seinfeld episode where the two guys are talking about showers and toilets. And one fellow screams to the other, they go to different places. No, they go to the same place. No, they go to different places. Does my shower water go a special place as opposed to my toilet water?
22: It does not. They all end up in the same place at the end of the day.
21: They all end up in the septic tank.
22: That's right. And water supply systems and drainage systems are two completely separate systems, so there's no way they can be cross-contaminated.
21: Yes, exactly. Well, they don't even look like each other, do they?
22: That's right. Totally different kind of
21: PVC pipe for the outflow?
22: Yep.
21: And what on the end?
22: PEX, copper.
21: Yeah.
22: CPVC.
21: And for reasons I don't think we need to get into, this outflow, that's a bigger pipe.
22: It is quite a bigger pipe.
21: Well, I just wanted to double check that. Because, you know, if you're underneath your house and you see something dripping, you want to know which one it is. But do you guys crawl under houses quite frequently looking for leaks?
22: We do, especially with our home inspections. You know, we've been doing quite a few home inspections this spring, you know, where we come in and we check out every bit of plumbing in your house. We crawl under the house.
21: Yeah.
22: You know, we look for any kind of potential, or it's a good preventative maintenance too. You know, make sure your shut off valves are working under your sinks and under your toilets. And, you know, we do a full home plumbing inspection.
21: When you say plumbing inspection, do you mean the same kind of thing that you would do before selling or buying a house? Or are you talking about frequent visits from you over the course of decades where you're checking things?
22: Same as what a home inspector would check when you are buying or selling a house. We just look at the plumbing side of it.
21: Yeah. Well, that's smart to do.
22: Yep. It really helps because, you know, you can't prevent every catastrophic situation from happening, but, you know, you can prevent some of it. You know, we can look in toilets and we can pretty much tell if it's going to be a matter of time before, you know, you have a leak, a flapper's going to go bad or whatnot.
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1: I'm Marianne Mija. A woman was injured ahead of the Canes' victory parade in downtown Raleigh Saturday. She was struck around 8 a.m. on the 200 block of South Blunt Street while crossing and suffered minor injuries. The driver of the car involved remained on scene. As North Carolina braces for another summer of intense heat, one expert explains how to stay cool and watch for signs of heat-related illnesses. Dr. Anjani Joyner at Duke University urges people to try to find ways to keep their homes cool if they don't have air conditioning.
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1: 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Marianne Mija, WPTF News. Your WPTF forecast overnight, mostly clear with a low around 69. Sunday, sunny with a high near 95. Sunday night, mostly clear with a low around 73.
5: Hey, it's Amanda back again with my friend Coach Pete. 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
21: And if you missed any of today's broadcast, where was you? Where were you? You should be here at 11 o'clock every Saturday, if not listening before to the Weekend Gardener. This is Dave Alexander, Making Your Home Great. We welcome Brock Emmons of Triangle Radiant Barrier to the microphones. Hello.
13: Sorry, I'm in shock here. Chris is showing me some of what his marketing department has been putting together.
21: Oh, yeah.
13: And I've got to talk to you about that. I definitely want something like that.
21: That's
22: pretty cool.
21: Yeah, I like the fact that they've made you a cartoon.
13: Yeah, it looks like a comic book cover with you sitting at the microphone.
22: Mike
13: That's
22: took
13: great.
22: A picture of me sitting here at the microphone here back, I don't know, it was in February or March.
21: Yeah.
22: We were doing a show, and I sent that picture to my graphic design guy, Brent, which is great.
13: And he made it look like a comic book.
22: He put that together
13: and
22: said,
13: cool.
22: Let's post this.
13: That's marketing genius.
22: Just to remind folks,
13: there.
22: We're going to be on the radio. You know,
21: and the
22: try
21: other,
22: to get them to listen in.
21: And the other thing, for Brock and I, to have that done would mean that we couldn't be picked up, you know, like identified in public. It would just be our cartoons.
13: That's correct. That's
21: right? Does it look like the guy from the website? No.
13: No.
21: He looked like he was in real life.
13: Well, you're not wearing a cape, and the guy in the photo was.
21: Exactly.
13: Maybe it's not you.
21: Exactly. All right, that's so right. We're talking to Chris Massey of C. Massey Plumbing, and Chris gave me a whole bunch of things to talk about. And I talked about them all. We talked about them all the first half hour.
22: Just about. Did you know that clogged up gutters could be a potential problem for a tankless water heater?
21: I did not know this.
22: I wouldn't have thought so either. We had a call a few weeks ago. Customer called, didn't have any hot water. And we'd put a brand new tankless water heater in earlier this year, end of last year, I believe.
13: What, a Rinnai or another brand?
22: We put a Navien in.
13: Oh, I like those too.
22: On the
13: those
22: outside.
13: Are very nice. Mm-hmm. Yeah.
22: And the exhaust and intake on the top,
13: right?
22: And we had some bad storms a few weeks ago. And what happened was they're condensing units. And we got out there and got to looking, and the heat exchanger was full of water. I was like, well, what's going on? So we get to looking, and the condensate lines clogged up with pieces of leaves and debris. And what happened was during the storms, the gutters were full and couldn't flow like they were supposed to.
13: Right.
22: And a lot of the leaves and debris overflowed onto the top of the heater that was hanging on the outside of the house while it was just happened to be running, and it sucked in a bunch of that debris inside there and clogged up the condensate line.
13: You know, One of the things that sold me on Chris and his guys the very first time I met them is I had an ongoing problem, not your everyday run-of-the-mill problem.
21: Yes.
13: Okay, and I had a lot of people striking out trying to solve the issue. Chris and his guys came out, assessed the problem, figured out exactly what the issue was, and was able to correct it. This is another one of those examples. When yep. you're, I mean, I've never even heard of a tankless water heater getting clogged up due to poor drainage from a gutter. How did you guys figure that out?
22: Just by looking around, trying to figure out where did... Because when we cleaned it out, the condensate line, right. we seen these particles, little pieces of leaves and just
13: really?
22: A little bit of dirt and pollen and stuff. I'm like, where did this... How
13: look,
22: did this
13: look straight up.
22: How did this get in here? And you know, John works for us, and he's one of our tankless water heater experts. And he got to looking around, and he looked up at the gutters, and there was a bunch of leaves hanging out of top of the gutters, and that was the only thing we could figure. That's the only way, you know, is when we had all that rain that just overflowed because it was a bunch of debris on top of the water heater itself, too.
13: Oh, wow.
22: So it just happened, the perfect storm. The heater was running, and it was pulling in fresh air.
13: Yeah.
22: While that was happening, and it just sucked some of that stuff.
13: Had John ever seen that before? So that was even new for the experience.
22: It was new
13: guy.
22: For all of us.
13: See, so. That's the fun part of this industry is every once in a while you get to stand there and scratch your head with three or four guys in the yard and go, what is happening? And when you figure it out, there's no greater feeling in the world. You're like, ah, solved it.
22: Let me put my cape on.
13: That's right.
21: That's exactly right. You were the winner that day. That's terrific. You can also, and this I would encourage people to consider. You will move a hot water heater from one part of the house to another.
22: Sure, yeah. We've done it last week for a customer.
21: You know,
22: they put, if they're not in the attic, a lot of times they'll put them in the garage. And this one was put in a corner.
21: Yeah.
22: You know, codes 18 inches off the floor. They built a sheetrock wall so you didn't see it.
21: Oh.
22: And that little bit of space limited them to only be able to get one car in the garage instead of two. So he just happened to have a big enough crawl space to where that water heater would fit in the crawl space. So, you know, we went out there, looked at it, got our electrician together, got everybody together that we needed. And, you know, we went out there and took the water heater out, moved it under the garage. The customer's pretty hands-on himself, so he just tore that little wall and everything down. And voila, you got two cars in your garage. You just
13: Boy,
22: saved
13: that's nice.
22: Yourself.
13: Yeah.
21: I'm trying
22: a
21: to
22: 3x4 corner in your garage.
21: See, I know I own a Kia. I can park 9 of them, 8 of them, maybe. You know, because I'll do them parallel parked inside across the grain of the garage.
13: Just pack them in there.
21: But I can understand that. That's the setup in my house, in my garage. The last bay on the right hand side is, you know, it's obstructed. A little bit.
13: Yeah. I understand the logic to it. I mean, and you know, Chris here can verify this, but when water heaters go, they can be messy.
21: Yeah.
13: That's why a lot of people don't want them in their attics. You don't want a water heater to fail in an attic. It's going to cause a lot of damage, a lot of cost. Under the house is a really good option in the crawl space. As long as you get down there a couple of times a year just to look at it, make sure everything's working properly.
21: Right.
13: Garage, kind of the same thing. If it fails in the garage, it's going to spill out on the concrete slab. It's not going to cause a whole lot of damage.
21: Right.
13: So I understand the logic,
22: but
13: I would like to have my garage. I'd like to be able to park a car in there. So it's awesome, you guys. Now, did you have to scale it smaller, putting it in the crawl, or did you get a...
22: This particular... The situation, the customer had enough room in his crawl space for the standard height water heater to be moved. So we were able to, the house was a little over a year old maybe, so we were able to reuse the same water heater.
13: So it was almost walking room down there.
22: It was. You could stand up in the bottom. And, you know, he had a nice concealed crawl space as well.
13: Right.
22: So.
13: Okay.
22: You know.
13: All right.
21: There's got to be hundreds of people, maybe thousands, who are A, listening to the show, and B, they've never had anybody out because plumbers are a little like auto mechanics in that some people don't call on them until it's really right. It's gone wrong.
13: Yep.
21: Are you still running into the older version of the water pipes? When I say older version, it was not PEX. It was something else, or was it PEX?
13: Polybutylene.
22: Yep, that polybutylene.
21: Polybutylene. Oh,
22: mm-hmm.
21: And you're still running into it?
22: We do, absolutely, yep.
13: Luckily, not as much as 15 years ago, but it's still pretty common-ish.
22: It's, yeah.
13: It's one out of 25, one out of 30.
22: Pointed out on every house that's got it when they go to look at them to sell a house, too. We're actually repiping a house here in a couple of weeks that's got polybutylene in it.
21: Oh. And that's not... That's not the end of the world when you find that. You know, like Brock's company, you know, if people found mold 15 years ago, they would just lose their minds. Say, my gosh, I've got mold. My house is ruined.
13: Light a match.
21: Light a match. Insure it and burn it. When you find that polybutylene, it's not the end of the world.
22: It's not. It can be replaced. It can be repaired.
21: Yeah.
22: You know?
21: I'm not saying it's a small job.
22: If you're doing a full repipe, it's basically a two-story house. I mean, it's a big project because, you know, you've got bathrooms on the second floor. You're cutting sheetrock. You know, you got sheetrock repair. You're going to get your house painted. But
13: so the drywall's still up. It's not to the studs. Yeah, right. That is a big job.
21: Yeah. The telephone number here is 919-860-9783. 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
21: All right. We've got a good bit of the show in front of us. And in our next hour, we're going to talk to Warren Bristol of Raleigh Flooring. We got another flooring guy.
13: We got a flooring guy.
21: You know, everybody knows that Craig the Floor Guy was here forever.
13: Mm-hmm.
21: Craig has actually moved out of the market.
13: Well, he's down enjoying the peaceful life in the down in Myrtle Beach. So he left us all to go to the beach. We wish him the best. We hear his business doing very well down there.
21: Do you think he's really relaxing?
13: I don't know.
21: You know him.
13: He's a work pretty hard kind of guy.
21: Yes,
13: so
21: he is.
13: I'm sure. I'm hoping he's able to find a day to relax here and there.
21: Yeah. But we'll talk to Warren in the next hour. 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
21: And, of course, Brock Evans is...

0: What can you do?
1: Well, some of the things we can do is, you know, we can check how easy is it to turn your faucets on and off. It's typically easier sometimes when you've got arthritic hands or whatnot to just have one single handle to lift up and down, kind of like back to your old school Delta faucets.
2: In this, yeah.
1: Instead of the two separate handles.
0: You know, we've all seen it, a submarine movie where apparently submarines have a really weird plumbing thing where if they're hit with a depth charge and there's an explosion near them, then steam and water come flying out, but all you have to do is crank this big wheel and it stops. It just stops. Every submarine movie you've ever seen has got that. Yeah. I want one of those wheels.
2: The auto seal.
0: On my faucet for outside.
2: He wants movie magic. Make it happen.
0: I do not want that little tiny thing with the bumps.
2: The little squeaky one.
0: No. I don't want that little thing. I want to go to turn the whole thing around. Can you satisfy my need?
1: Absolutely. Sure. Whatever you need.
2: We'll make it the emergency shut-off.
1: And that's one thing we try to do, too, is listen to our customers when we're at the house. And that's very important so that we can try to satisfy your exact needs.
2: You know, aging in place. Let's say you're in a wheelchair.
0: Yep.
2: Right? And we've talked with Rhonda on the show about widening doorways and hallways, you know, make it wheelchair accessible. But think about the plumbing. What happens when your vanity is too high and you need to, or your shower head is too high? You need that moved further down the wall. There's ways and adjustments that, you know, somebody like Chris can come in and make the bathroom more suitable for someone who might be in a wheelchair.
0: Right.
2: So there are different ways and different areas to age in place.
0: Right.
2: You know, all of the above.
0: And may I say, from my own experience, get the tall toilet. I'm just saying, if you're 50 right now, get the tall toilet before you're 60.
2: It's less of a drop.
0: You're never going to regret it. You'll say now, other than this show, we won't talk about this because the first rule of tall toilets is you don't talk about the tall toilet. But another 2 inches is all I needed.
1: Comfort height, Dave.
0: Comfort height.
1: It's called comfort height. I got run out of a lady's house years ago, a couple of years into business, for suggesting that a handicapped toilet might fit her best. She took it offensive. I didn't mean it that way, but now it's comfort height.
0: Yeah, right. by now she realizes you were right.
1: And there are some little things that we can do as we age, you know, to help out. This is not a full bathroom renovation like changing out to a taller toilet. We just went through, you know, a few weeks ago and replaced them all in our house. You know, I have knee problems from plumbing for 30 years.
2: Right.
1: Yeah. You know, we can add little handheld devices in your shower. Mm-hmm. You know, if you need to sit down in the shower to make it easier to shower. You know, there's quite a few little things that we can do like that. That's, you know, that's not remodeling a whole bathroom.
0: Right. My shower was built for tall people. And we moved into the house not realizing this because the entire assembly is, you know, with a shower hose that detaches.
2: Mm-hmm.
0: We can't reach it.
2: Mm-hmm.
0: I mean, we can, but it's, you know, it's a difficult reach. As I get older, I'd really rather that down to a couple of inches. That's the kind of thing you do on your house if you know you're going to stay in it. And frankly, so many people are staying in their house now. And they should be thinking about things that are improvements. Will you take out tubs?
1: We do take out bathtubs and can put showers in.
2: Is that right?
1: Yep.
2: Okay.
1: Now we can do. I've got contractors and folks that we work closely with where we can come in and do, you know, the full project if we need to provide the sheetrock work and the paint and stuff back for it.
0: Yeah.
2: The glass is what always sets me back is trying to get the appropriate glass to do a shower with.
0: Yeah.
2: There's so many different manufacturers out there.
1: And that's the one thing that I can't.
2: I don't have
1: that glass person in house that we can do. We'll have to get them to Majestic or somebody that you know that can have.
0: Yeah, you never know what part to frost. Really, I would frost just about belt height. You know, just about 3.5

0: feet up off the ground. My wife would like the whole thing frosted. I don't know why, but that's...
1: I'd like the whole thing clear.
0: Whole thing clear? Yeah, oh, really?
2: Yeah.
0: You wanna,
1: why not?
3: Whole thing clear looks better. It's a lot harder to keep clean.
1: It is a lot harder to keep clean. But with a water filtration system, makes it a lot easier.
3: That's true.
0: All right, talk to me about water filtration systems. Why would I care? Why would I put one on?
1: To help the quality of your drinking water. Save you from having to buy bottled water.
0: Is it always people who are on well water that complain?
1: No. We put one in for some folks in Holly Springs that had a really high chlorine content level in their
0: their
1: water, you know.
3: And you can tell the difference in, you know, the cleaning of the shower, as he was just pointing out. Before we got our acid reduction system and the water softener and everything installed, the streaks on the glass in our master shower were constantly, you know, trying to keep clean.
0: Yeah.
3: It's gotten about 50, 55, 60% better, improved after we got the filtration system installed. So
0: Right. You
3: can see that it's pulling a lot of stuff out of the water that was not being pulled out of the water prior.
1: Can you tell if it makes it easier to clean?
3: It has. It actually has, yes. We've noticed it's a lot easier.
0: Now, you had a problem that I honestly had never heard of before. I don't think you did either.
3: No, I didn't.
0: You had acid in your water.
1: And a high content of it.
3: Yeah. I've talked about it on the show, but it was a long time ago. Chris has been on the show with us many times since then. But originally, yes, I was having to replace major components in my home. I was replacing the shutoff valves under the sink because they had eroded and started leaking. Mm-hmm. I had to replace my washer machine because rubber bits were falling out of it. It was deteriorating from the inside.
0: Wow.
3: Same with our dishwasher. Same with my pool filter had deteriorated, and we were constantly having these metal components break down. Now, when we purchased the house, I noticed all of the plumbing in the house had been replaced with red and blue PECs.
1: Mm-hmm.
3: So someone had ripped all the plumbing out and replaced it, and I was happy with that, right?
0: Yeah.
3: And about 2 years after being there, I'm replacing all these metal components that aren't connected to the PECs, and I was like, wait a minute. Clearly they did this because there was a problem. Clearly this problem has not been corrected. There's still an issue. And I went through three or four 24, 30-year-old plumbers, showing up, telling me, oh, it's this, oh, it's that. And I knew enough to know, no, it's not.
0: Yeah.
3: So I called someone I trust very closely, and he said, I said, I need somebody with a lot of experience, somebody with gray in their hair. And he said, oh, you want to call Chris. Chris figured it out in 10 minutes.
1: Yeah, we come out and done a water sample test, you know, figured out kind of what his needs, what his problems were, and, you know, put him a system in that fit his needs.
0: Mm-hmm. What pops up on the water quality test that you do? Do you know mineral content after that test? Or do you know how much chlorine or what?
1: More or less, we can tell if it's city water, what the chlorine levels are. You know,
3: lead.
1: If the water's a little bit hard, lead.
3: Mm-hmm.
1: You know, with well water, we check for iron.
0: Yeah.
1: You know, we check for acidity, hardness. You know, well hardness and so, all that comes along with acidity.
3: And he told me at the time, we had soft water. Even though it was high acid content, we had soft water.
0: Yes.
3: And Chris said, look, we need to put in an acid reduction system, acid reducer.
1: That's right. And what that does is that hardens the water to get rid of the acid in it, so you have to back it up with a water softener to get the water soft. And
3: which he knew and told me up front. He didn't just put in an acid reducer and then go, oh, now we got to do this. He said, look, if we do this, you're going to want to also put in a water softener to bring the softness back in.
0: Okay.
3: And I took his word for it, and he was right on the money.
0: All right, how do we get in touch with you, Chris?
1: 919-795-0546. 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
0: And the video we did, are we going to put that on Facebook? Is that where we're...
1: I think Mike's working on that. He said he's got a little rough copy.
0: Next time you're on the show, you'll pop up on the video.
1: Yes.
0: All right, thank
1: you.
0: We'll be back in just a moment. Thank you, Chris.
1: Yep, thanks.
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18: News this hour from Town Hall. I'm Mary Rose. Vice President J.D. Vance is on his way to Switzerland for talks between the U.S. and Iran. Vance departed this afternoon, a day after the talks were supposed to start in Geneva. Iran says it has closed the Strait of Hormuz. However, the White House is challenging the Iranian claim that it is closed. President Trump, in response Saturday, threatened to impose U.S. tolls in the crucial waterway if a final deal with Iran isn't reached in 60 days. Vance confirmed that negotiations are already getting underway with the arrival of Jared Kushner and Steve Witkoff today. Former Deputy National Secretary Advisor KT McFarland says President Trump has done a masterful job of rallying Arab countries in the battle against Iran.
19: And the test of all of this will be the Abraham Accord. You know, historically, whenever there's fighting in the Middle East, the Gulf Arabs, Saudi Arabia, Kuwait, et cetera, they sit it out. They let everybody else fight, and then they just watch from the sidelines. This time, President Trump has managed to bring those Gulf Arabs to our side and to Israel's side.
18: McFarland spoke this week with the Salem Radio Network. Attacks continue between Israel and Hezbollah terrorists firing rockets from southern Lebanon. Stéphane Jaffa, who lives in northern Israel near the border, says people there do not support a military withdrawal from southern Lebanon without the dismantling of Hezbollah first.
20: We cannot just stop and pull out because here where we are, we need to be protected against the Hezbollah. The war started with Lebanon because Hezbollah was firing at us. This is not an Israeli initiative. So we had to find some safe room in order to defend our village.
18: More on these stories at townhall.com.
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22: I'm Marianne Nijad. State lawmakers say the Carolina Hurricanes Stanley Cup Victory Parade reflects just how much the hockey team's support has grown since its first championship 20 years ago. Representative Lindsay Prother of Buncombe County.
23: There's always kind of been a sense in the rest of the country that hockey doesn't belong in the South.
22: A vehicle crashed off an Interstate 540 bridge northeast of Raleigh this morning. The crash happened along I-540 eastbound between two bridges spanning the Neuse River. There was no word about any injuries. Congressman Don Davis made a stop in Rocky Mount to update constituents on multiple topics. Pine Tops rancher Patrick Robinette, who was in attendance, told WNCT.
24: We cannot keep doing what we've always done. If your daddy or your granddaddy done it, you're out of date.
22: Taking the pulse of the public is more complicated. That's the view of Tom Jensen with Raleigh-based public policy polling.
25: That's the biggest challenge, is just getting people to answer.
22: Your WPTF forecast, partly sunny with a high near 89. Marianne Mija, WPTF News.
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0: It's really infotainment, I think. This is Dave Alexander. We are with Making Your Home Great on WPTF. Warren Bristol is here from Raleigh Flooring. Warren, how are you?
36: I'm doing great. Good. Good to be here.
0: Brock Emmons of Triangle Radiant Barrier also here. So, Warren, tell me, how long you been in the flooring area, in the flooring space?
36: Well, I've been doing, helping my dad doing stuff growing up, as a kid. But I started, specifically in flooring. I started Raleigh Flooring in 2021. So still pretty fresh, pretty new. But, I've been around it all my life.
0: Yeah.
3: Very cool.
0: And you're good at it.
36: I like to think so.
0: All right. But you do it every day.
36: Do it every day. Yes, sir.
0: There's a lot of people who are going to go to the big box store this weekend They're going to pick out some floor, and then they're going to dive right into it and see if they can do it.
36: Yep.
0: See if they can get a snap together floor.
36: Yeah.
0: Looking good.
36: Yeah, they're going to try.
0: Please talk them out of it.
3: Immediately void all their warranties.
36: Immediately void. I mean, to be honest, the click in place floating floors are pretty DIY friendly, and I have clients sometimes, you know, ask if we can just get the material, and that's totally fine. The most of the work though is in the preparation. Mm-hmm. So making sure the subfloor is flat, making sure everything is, you know, a good foundation. Yeah, a floating floor is gonna last a long time and gonna be easy to install. But the work is in the prep.
3: It always was strange to me that some homeowners would go the cheaper route with the cheaper flooring. Now I understand some items. Okay. I understand going cheap in other areas.
0: Yeah.
3: But the thing that we walk on all day, every day, yeah. I weigh 220 pounds. Oh, I've got a 130 pound dog. I've got another 90 pound dog.
0: If you pick up both dogs, you're way over.
3: I'm going to fall through the floor immediately. Yeah. I can't imagine trying to go cheap with floor, being under the impression it's going to be in that shape next year and the year after that.
36: Yeah, I mean, there's a big discrepancy in you know, you can get quotes go around and there's a big difference in price, but it's the difference is this: do I want to pay this lower number again in 3 to 5 years,
3: exactly,
36: or do I want to pay this big number one time?
3: Yeah, that's kind of how I think. It's kind of like the roof, you know. Don't go cheap on the roof.
0: Yeah,
3: go nice on the roof. Go good on the floors. You want to do cheap drywall? Cover it with good paint. All right. Yeah. There's ways you can go cheap, but I don't think flooring is the direction you should entertain.
36: Yeah, for people who are very, you know, very budget conscious, you know, I'm not going to go into a house that's I'm not going to go into a house and sell everyone a wide plank hardwood flooring, because not everyone needs that, right? People that want that, that's great. I'm happy to do it, but we can get a really good affordable vinyl plank floor, do it right. It's going to be a little bit more than maybe a big box store, but it's gonna last a long time,
3: you know. And even put it this way, I had a customer this last week, went into their home, beautiful home, okay, bamboo floor. That was just the most shiny, beautiful floor I had ever seen in my life. And I was like, boy, that is a nice floor. And then he walked me around the corner and he showed me where his dogs hang out. And it just looked like like a Bengal tiger had gone through there. And he said, that's the only problem with these really nice high-end bamboo floors. And I said, oh my goodness, what are you going to do? And he said, well, I guess I'm going to go with luxury vinyl plank. That looks like bamboo or wood, but I can have a grizzly bear coming through here, and it's not going to damage the floor. Is that a common issue you run into? Is pet damage?
36: Definitely. I was in a house last week. They're prepping the house to sell, and at every doorway, the cat had, I guess, just clawed away. Like the carpet was ripped to shreds every doorway, and we see that a lot with hardwoods, especially, you know, big dogs. And hardwoods just unfortunately are not the best of pairings. But there's, you know, different finishes that you can do. You can stay ahead of it. If you've got hardwoods, for whatever reason, they're very valuable for resale. Yeah. I'm not sure why, but you know, stuff that's kind of the look that people want. And but if it's a, you know, you've got big dogs, you've got young kids. I've got two boys. I got a 3-year-old and a 1-year-old.
3: you're not in it yet.
36: I'm not. So they, you know, I got a lot of friends in a similar stage. So, you know, I'll probably recommend something like a laminate plank that's really scratch resistant.
3: Yeah.
36: You know, I can take my keys. I can dig into it. It's not going to scratch. And it's not going to be nearly as expensive as hardwood. But, yeah, that's a common thing that comes up.
3: Really? Okay.
0: I think that people with hardwood, they shouldn't tear it up. They put, if they've got young kids, put luxury vinyl plank on top and remind themselves 5-6 years later, yeah, we can pull this up.
36: Oh, we've done it where we've gone in. They've got this old shag carpet, and it's like it's gross, it's disgusting, and you know they're thinking about what they want to put. We pull it up, beautiful, beautiful hardwoods right underneath. Yep. It's like, well, let's just refinish those because that'll make it you know, make it pop a lot.
0: As soon as you don't have a 3-year-old and 1-year-old.
3: Correct.
36: That's it. Yeah. Well, yeah. I've got half of my house is hardwoods now. I didn't refinish it when I got the place, and that was intentional.
3: Yeah, right.
36: I'm going to wait to do that.
0: Wait till they're teens, and they don't do as much destruction. I have luxury vinyl plank in my home, and honestly, I've joked that I don't even pick up dropped ice cubes anymore, although I do. But the whole point is they would just sit there, melt, and then evaporate off. Mm-hmm. And I would never know they were there.
36: Mm-hmm. Yes, I mean, with the vinyl planks, it's, you know, luxury vinyl plank has come a long way. You can go cheap with it. There is some luxury vinyl plank that's not that delaminates quickly. That's marketed as waterproof, but you start reading the fine print, this stuff's not waterproof. Yeah. So even there, like there's tiers to it. So you know, everything we put in, we want to make sure it's got a solid, good wear layer. It actually is waterproof. It's not water resistant.
0: Right.
36: And you know, it's going to last a long time. Because stuff like that, spilling ice, dropping ice cubes, spilling, you know, if a pet has an accident, little things like that, that's just going to happen.
0: Yeah.
3: When it comes to the brand of type of flooring, are you a Mohawk guy? Or what are you guys normally have a tendency to lean on?
36: Yeah, I love Mohawk.
3: Mohawk, okay.
36: You know, I always try to talk. I've got, you know, a couple guys that install for me, and I'm always asking them, I'm asking three people. I'm working with the vendors to see, okay, what are they selling? What's the selling features and factors? I'm talking to the homeowners. Okay. Yeah. I'm looking at, are they calling back? Are they having issues? Is there any problems long term, 5-10 years down the road? But then I'm talking to my installers too.
0: Yeah.
36: And it's,
3: that's experience right there.
36: It's, you know, if the backing on carpet's falling off, if the tongue, if the locking mechanism breaks, you know, stuff like that is, without, you know, I try to keep a good, you know, good pulse on my business, and getting all that information that helps me kind of know what to recommend for the future. But yes, Mohawk, I work with Mohawk a lot. I love their stuff.
3: I love that he talks with his installers and the guys that put it, because he's right. Yeah. These guys do probably dozens of different types and manufactured floors. Mm-hmm. And these installers do the same thing all day, every day, five days a week, every week of the year.
0: Yep.
3: Those are the guys you go to, and you say, what do you think? Oh, these are the ones that are no-brainers. These are, we have issues doing this. We have issues with these kind of corners. And, and they're able to give you all the ins and outs. I love that you talk with those guys.
36: Yeah, and, you know, because I could go to a big box store right now, and I could pull an LVP off the shelf, and I could break it in my hands. And, you know, and you might not realize that, or you might not know what to, like, because some of them are, they bend a little bit, they got a little bit of give to them. You don't really know how that's going to be installed without talking to them and say, you know, hey, we got two boxes of this stuff, but we ended up, you know, half of them broke because it's just a poor product.
0: The funny thing is, I did that last weekend. I went to one of the big box stores, and I broke some of their stuff, and they escorted me out, but not before I realized that some of that stuff is not top shelf.
36: Yeah.
0: It's just not. Warren Bristol is here from Raleigh Flooring. Brock Emmons of Triangle Radiant Barrier. I'm Dave Alexander. 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
0: Warren Bristol of Raleigh Flooring is our special guest. Brock Emmons of Triangle Radiant Barrier is our sort of special guest. As a regular.
3: I'm special.
0: You're special. You are special.
3: Special, Ed.
0: Yes, you are. In a short bus kind of way. All right, so, Warren, talk to me about other things other than hardwoods and luxury vinyl.
36: Yeah, I mean, we do carpet. We do. I've done sport floor before, and noticed in the studio outside, you guys got some of that rubber stuff. We do that as well. I'd like to say, if you can walk on it, I can probably do it.
0: Yeah.
36: Yeah.
3: What options do you have for like a garage?
36: Yeah, we'll do epoxy coatings for a garage. That's the most common,
3: but, right?
36: And I'll just ask what's the goal? What are you trying to solve? Cause sometimes people want to do a gym in their garage, and so in that instance, let's put some nice rubber down and turn it into a fitness studio.
3: I'm running into customers that are doing that in their attics now. They're literally, they're going up and they're having us insulate their attics and then having a company come in and, you know, after the subfloor is installed, install rubber flooring because that's what they plan on turning into their gym.
0: Do they know how much noise it's going to make through the rest of the house? they find out eventually.
36: They're not lifting weights as heavy as you lift, Dave. So
0: they're smaller.
3: They're up there on elliptical equipment.
36: Yeah.
0: I'm just thinking of the chandelier swinging back and forth. What's going on? My husband, he's doing his punching bag.
36: Yeah.
3: I did have to have that conversation with a homeowner when I went up into his attic and I realized that he had a full-blown weight set up there.
0: Wow. Oh yeah.
3: And he's got it on I think it was a half inch tongue and groove OSB flooring.
0: Oh,
3: and
0: yeah.
3: I was like, look, man, you've got a lot of weight over here. I might entertain trying to do something structurally if you plan on there's probably 1,800 pounds in that corner of the attic. I was like, you got a Toyota Corolla up there. We might need to reinforce this a little bit. So
36: I just tell them when they go to sell the house. I had someone this past week, they're selling their house and they have an elliptical and a weight set in their attic in their upstairs and they didn't know how to get it down. So think about that when you're going to move. You're going to have to move it. So
3: I would just sell it with a house,
36: or just sell it. You
0: it's
36: could
0: a
36: do
0: fixture.
36: That.
0: Is what you call it.
3: Right, it's your gym now.
0: We
3: luck.
0: Can't figure out how to move it. So
36: we had someone last week too. They turned their attic into a movie room, and that was pretty cool. They had like an elevated stage they built. They got some of those nice recliners.
0: Wow!
36: And we actually got to put in an acoustical underlayment underneath the pad, and then they got this really nice design carpet. So it turned out really, really nice.
0: Now, what's the purpose of an acoustical underlayment is to protect the rest of the house
36: from
0: the noise?
36: Yeah, it just helps against sound, helps against the footsteps, the damping. And, you know, they've got, it's a movie room, so they've got some big sound system up there, so it helps against that. Carpet's already a really good acoustical treatment.
3: But yes, it is.
0: That's good. There's and, of course, Brock has talked about other things that a person could do in that. There's a, what is it called? Wool something?
3: Oh, rock wool.
0: Rock wool.
3: Yeah, rock wool is a sound buffering insulation. It's very common in houses that are around airports and stuff like that.
0: yeah.
3: We've done a lot of rock wool insulation in music studios during construction, you know, in between walls for recording studios. Matter of fact, very much like this. You know, we've got soundboard here.
0: Right.
3: In here. But, you know, had we attacked this during construction, we would end up doing rock wool in all the walls. And you're not going to be able to hear anything.
0: That makes sense. Warren Bristol is here from Raleigh Flooring. You got a question? Here's our number, 919-860-9783. You do all of the woods.
36: All of the woods, yep.
0: You do the hardwood, you do the bamboo?
36: We don't do a lot of bamboo. But
0: I wouldn't imagine.
36: Every now and then, if people really... People like what they like. If they really like something, you know, I wanna get them what they like. It's their home; they're living in it. And I'm gonna point you. I'm gonna kind of lay out all the scenarios. Here's the, you know, do you have dogs? Do you have kids? Here's what you can expect with that kind of floor.
0: Yeah.
36: I'm gonna lay it out. But at the end of the day, it's your house. Get what you want.
0: Is there anything that we shouldn't put in based on the climate of North Carolina?
36: Climate of North Carolina, I mean, with any wood, it's a natural material, right? So acclimation is a huge you know, something that just we need to be mindful of. So
0: yeah.
36: If we're putting it in a wide plank, you know, like a 4 or 5 inch solid hardwood, I want to make sure, you know, all your HVAC, everything, conditions of the house are stable, consistent, and there's not going to be any plans for changes down the road because, yeah, moisture, humidity, and wood are not very good friends.
0: So
36: changes in humidity.
0: Do you have to deliver the wood to the house?
36: That's
0: let
36: right.
0: It go there.
36: That's
0: sit,
36: right.
0: Sit there for a while.
36: Yeah, we have to drop it off. That's why my muscles are almost as big as Brock's over there. It's because I'm having to move.
0: Nobody compares to my muscles. No, sorry. All right, go ahead.
36: Yeah, move boxes, and I got guys to help me too. But we'll drop it off. We'll get all the flooring in the house.
0: And
36: let it sit. Most manufacturers say 3 days, but I like to do a week.
3: Just you stack the in the living side. Room or something inside the condition space.
36: Yes, inside the conditioned space, not in the garage.
3: Right.
36: It's very important. It can't be in the garage. It's got to be in the space that it's going to be installed.
3: I only ask that because you'd be surprised how often I show up and they're like, oh, the flooring guy's dropped off the wood floor and it's in their garage. I'm like, I don't understand the logic there. The whole point in dropping it off is to, you know, adjust to the climate. And
36: yep.
0: Right.
3: Yeah, they're like, oh no, they put it in the garage, and I don't say anything. I'm not going to poo-poo on their parade or anything.
0: That's right.
3: But I'm just like, oh, okay, well, good luck.
36: we put it inside. Yeah,
0: and if they were to go ahead and install that without acclimating it to the interior climate of the house, what could happen?
36: Well, here's what's going to happen. It's going to look great for about a month, and then it's going to start the wood's going to expand, and it's going to start, you know, coming up at the edges, or it's going to shrink, and you're going to start seeing gaps everywhere throughout the install
3: coming
36: space.
3: Up on the edges is cupping, right?
36: Yep, coming up on the edges cupping.
3: Yeah.
0: All right. Got a caller. We're going to pick up with the caller and just find out who they are. Hey, welcome to the show. What's going on? Hello, welcome to the program.
9: Are you talking to me?
0: Yes, I am. I'm so sorry. It was impossible for me to understand who was calling. Yeah. What is your name, please?
9: I had called before. It's been a while, but I always heard like a click or something.
0: And yeah.
9: It literally sounded like
0: We got rid of the click.
3: Yeah.
0: Yeah, we fired the click.
3: Dropping overhead
9: the flip
3: cost.
9: Side is that gives you that little clue, right?
0: Yeah.
9: You're ready to go.
0: What is your name?
9: My name's Charles.
0: Charles.
3: Hi, Charles. What can we do for you?
0: Yeah.
9: I had a question about flooring. So I have a house built in the late 50s, and it has hardwood floors in it, including in the kitchen. And if I wanted to do, and they've been refinished, they're in need of it again, I have pets, thinking about going over it with the vinyl plank. If you do that in the kitchen, how do you account for, like, the, you know, your dishwasher and that kind of stuff that that you have to get in and out occasionally?
36: Yeah, Charles, that's a great question. So a lot of times when we go in, and I like that you're wanting to keep the hardwoods, because that's the job, just taking it out, and you can always sand and finish them. But with the dishwasher, a lot of times that kick plate will cover the gap. So depending on what kind of dishwasher is, how much clearance you got, wanting to make your life easier down the road, I would probably just take it up to that, right up underneath where the dishwasher is going to sit, and let that kick plate cover it. Cause that'll allow you to be able to take it out and swap it out if needed in the future. Now, if you've got enough space and you've got some good clearance and you can take it all the way back, we prefer to cover every space, but in situations where we can't, that's what we would do.
9: All right. And, so you would not, like, in the kitchen, you wouldn't, like, remove the hardwood and then put that in?
36: If the hardwood that you've got in your kitchen right now is stable, it's good, you don't have any concerns for moisture, you can double-check up underneath the crawl space in that area. Okay. If it's good, you can go on.
0: We got to take a break. Charles, please hang on. 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
10: I'm Marianne Mija. Raleigh police confirmed around 150,000 people turned out for the Carolina Hurricanes Victory Parade and Rally in downtown Raleigh. The celebration is officially the largest parade turnout in Raleigh's history. George Clinton, a Kannapolis native, will be inducted into the North Carolina Music Hall of Fame. Already a member of the Rock and Roll Hall of Fame and Songwriters Hall of Fame, Clinton is one of several members of the class of 2026. Victoria Cordbull with the North Carolina Music Hall of Fame.
11: He's actually local. Our museum and organization is based here in Kannapolis, and he was born literally right across the street from where our museum is, so it's very cool.
10: The ceremony will take place October 15th at the Charles Mack Citizen Center. One person was injured in a Raleigh shooting Friday evening. The victim was found with life-threatening injuries in the 6100 block of Guile Street and was taken to the hospital. The incident remains under investigation. Marianne Mija, WPTF News. Your WPTF forecast overnight, mostly clear with a low around 69. Sunday, sunny with a high near 95. Sunday night, mostly clear with a low around 73.
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0: We have Warren Bristol from Raleigh Flooring and Brock Emmons of Triangle Radiant Barrier. Charles dropped off the line because he said, yeah, I got it all. I understood. Which is good because none of us remember Charles or what his question was.
3: I had the same, and we were talking about it in the break. The same issue that Charles has is, you know, if you were to pull my dishwasher out from underneath the counter, there's no flooring under it. It's just subfloor.
0: Right.
3: And they did it that way because if they put flooring under it, it wouldn't have fit underneath the countertop.
0: Yeah. Yeah.
3: So his question was, how do you handle that transition?
0: Right.
3: And I would agree, as long as there's enough room, not doing it underneath it is fine, as long as the kick plate covers it up. But if you have the option in the room,
0: right,
3: doing it all is the better way to have it done. You couldn't do that in my house. If you tried to put flooring underneath it, the dishwasher wouldn't go back in. I'd have to install all new countertops.
0: Raise it, whatever the depth of the...
3: About an inch.
0: About an inch. Mm-hmm. Oh, my.
36: Yeah, the only thing I wanted to add is just give your future self a favor and just also make sure if we're not taking it underneath the dishwasher, that you still can, if needed, get the dishwasher out with that little gap of the new flooring. With the vinyl plank thickness, you probably won't have an issue, but I have encountered it where people have called us out to remove tiles and reinstall because they were getting a dishwasher replaced and there wasn't enough space to get it out.
0: And removing tiles and putting in tiles, replacing the tiles, that sounds like surgery.
36: It definitely feels like it. It's hard.
0: You can't just send the guy who just barely is trained to do that. You got a specialty guy.
36: No, that requires a veteran for sure.
0: Or woman. You're taking the tile out and replacing those same tiles?
36: Those tiles are gone.
0: Okay.
36: They're donezo. But if we can get the same, if they have some spare, or we can still get the same tile, we'll reinstall some new ones. But it's a hard job.
0: Yeah. The weight of a refrigerator, to me, waves me off of the idea of tile in the kitchen. Should I be concerned about the weight of the refrigerator?
36: I wouldn't be concerned with the weight of the refrigerator. No. I mean, with tile, with some of the floating mechanisms, some of the floating floors, you're not supposed to install cabinets on a floating floor for that very reason. It's a ton of weight, They're not designed to have that much weight on it. But something like a refrigerator, you're probably fine.
0: You'd install the flooring up to the edge of the cabinets.
36: Correct, yeah. Right. Unless it's hardwood. If it's a solid hardwood, then you actually want that first before you put your cabinets in.
3: Now, what about new construction? Let's say it's new construction. The cabinets are, they're planning to put the cabinets in very last.
36: Mm-hmm.
3: Are you able to just floor the entire thing and then they put the cabinets on top, or would you recommend, no, you don't want us flooring until the cabinets are in?
36: It depends on the floor. So, like I said, with a solid hardwood, we can just go in, floor everything, and those cabinets can go right on top. But if it's a floating floor, anything that's got that click lock mechanism, that's just not nailed down, it's not stapled down, it's just sitting there, those products are not designed for that kind of weight. And they are also, a floating floor is designed to move with the house. So if you're putting all that, you're kind of locking them in place with the cabinet, you're going to have issues down the road.
3: Interesting.
0: So, I've got a floating, I assume it's a floating floor. It's a luxury vinyl plank. And I've got a little tiny gap
36: mm-hmm.
0: Is that the kind of thing that happens every year?
36: So, yeah. So you see a gap, and that's the floor doing what it's supposed to do, moving. Unfortunately for you, in that section, maybe one section is not moving where it needs to. You right. might not have a proper expansion gap at your baseboard or your quarter round, and that could be causing some issues. But a floating floor is designed to move as the house kind of changes subtly through the season. So that's
0: would it expand in the summertime or in the warm weather?
36: It should. Okay. If it's a big enough gap, it might need to be tapped back into place. That's something that happens every now and then. It's an easy fix.
0: Really?
36: Mm-hmm.
0: You don't have to get to the edge of the flooring or edge of that piece.
36: Well, we would just we would take it in. If it's in the middle of the room, it's a little bit more involved. But tapping, especially if it's on the edge, you got a gap, which most of the time, it's where we'll kind of see him is close to the edge.
0: Right.
36: We can pop that molding up, tap it back in, put it back, and you're good to go.
0: And the reason for a floating floor, people feared it when they heard it for the first time. Why do I have a floating floor rather than nail that thing right in place?
36: Yeah, floating floor. It's easier to install, so it's a lot more DIY friendly. It's a lot more accessible to people. You can with a lot of the floating floors, there are colors out the wazoo, so you can get any style, and there's all sorts of options available there. So a lot of flexibility in color, very affordable, and just by the nature of how it's made, and then also relatively easy to install, and it'll move with the house. So and all of our North Carolina stick built homes, they do really well.
3: Yeah, they've been nailing floors down for a long time.
0: Yes, and why don't they still?
3: Well, when a house shifts around, moves around, that's where you start seeing actual damage. It starts damaging the floor because the wood is not able to flex when the house moves, and it's not as long term, I guess, would be the best way to put it. If you put in a floating floor and it's an LVP or an LVT, I mean, that's you're not going to be doing your floor again for a long, if it's done correctly, you're not going to be doing your floor again most likely ever, unless it's aesthetics. You just wanted a different floor.
0: All right, let's talk about carpets. Who do you like in the carpet space? Who makes a good carpet?
36: Mohawk makes a phenomenal carpet. I mean, they make all sorts of stuff, hard surface and carpet. But love Mohawk. I work with Shaw, and I worked with, there's a few other manufacturers that based off certain style selections, people will pick out. But I really do like Mohawk. And that goes back to that kind of trifecta of people that I'm asking. I'm talking to installers, I'm talking to the vendors, I'm talking to homeowners. And for me, in the jobs that we've done, the people that we've served, and Mohawk is the favorite carpet that the installers like to install.
0: Yeah.
36: I get the least amount of callbacks. Smart Strand is a Mohawk product. It's very stain resistant. It holds up well against just everyday life. So it's good stuff.
0: The Smart Strand, what does that mean?
36: So Smart Strand is just it's a concoction of polymer, polyester. It's a special, I don't know all the science behind it, but I know what it does, and it holds up against stains really well. I think people I think one of the marketing videos actually is a patch of Mohawk Smart Strand carpet in a zoo with a rhino stepping on its own feces in the zoo, and they go in, they clean it, and it looks like new carpet. So,
3: yeah, I've seen videos of them dropping red wine and mustard, and there's all kinds of stuff they put on these carpets, and they wash clean. Way different than what we got 30 years ago. The good old shag carpet
36: that
3: everything you drop stays there for 30 years.
0: Yeah, but because the shag carpet is no longer in fashion. The chicka chicka wow wow aspect of it, it's like laying on a shag carpet. That was a dream for people.
3: Not so much anymore in 2025.
0: Yeah, I guess
3: now
0: not
3: it's
0: so much.
3: Now
0: you're worried about pets and dogs and children,
3: kids,
0: and
36: more practical things. Yeah.
0: Well, we all grow up, I guess. The do you have a carpet that is bleach resistant or extraordinarily strong in that way?
36: Yeah, both Mohawk and Shaw have products out there now that are guaranteed against bleach stains, guaranteed against urine stains, pet stains. Pretty much those are the only kind of stains, really. Those are the worst kind of stains that you're going to encounter, and they're rated for those, and you know, they hold up well. I haven't had anyone call me saying, "Hey, I said that this carpet was going to hold up against this stain, and here's this stain that I can't get out." I haven't had that conversation with anyone.
0: All right, we're going to talk about maintaining a carpet or maintaining a luxury vinyl plank flooring. We're with Warren Bristol of Raleigh Flooring. Brock Emmons of Triangle Radiant Barrier is here. And if you've held out calling because you thought maybe he's going to offer up a Cape Fear seafood gift certificate, yes, I will now.
3: Your risk paid off.
0: You have to call quickly, 919-860-9783. 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
26: 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Now, back to Dave.
0: All right, it worked out for somebody. We are on Making Your Home Great on WPTF. I'm Dave Alexander. I offered up a Cape Fear Seafood gift certificate to anybody who would ask Warren Bristol of Raleigh Flooring a question, and I think that the person who is on is Lomaine. Am I correct?
27: It's Romaine.
0: Roine?
27: Romaine, like the letter.
0: Oh, Romaine. I was pretty close. I'm sorry.
27: You were pretty close. Okay.
0: Now, we should ask, how did you end up with the name of a lettuce?
27: Just a family name.
0: Oh, okay. Well, that's
27: not a great story.
0: Well, Romaine, what question do you have for Warren?
27: So if you install a dishwasher on a subfloor because it won't fit with the main floor, how do you protect a potential leak?
36: That's a great question. Yeah.
27: Water happens.
36: Yeah. Well, the like I was saying with, I think it was Charles was the previous caller. So
0: yeah.
36: Ideally we want to do it if we can, but if you do not have enough room, something you could do is I've seen a couple people do it where they'll kind of seal around the perimeter with like a caulk or a sealant, and then actually just go over with a primer. So something that'll help kind of mitigate any water, any water issues that you're going to have. But I mean, at the end of the day, a slow drip leak, something that you're not going to catch.

0: water if there is a leak. So to that sentiment, you know, if you can kind of set it up in such a way where if you do see a leak, it's easy to catch, or you can see it, direct the water a certain way. You know, with an accident or a leak, it's hard to prepare for. But that's what I would do.
1: Okay, that makes sense. Thank you.
2: 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Yeah?
1: Well, thank you so much.
2: Romaine, thank you. I appreciate it. All right, so her example, was that with the bathroom?
0: No, she was asking about, because we were talking earlier about having a dishwasher where it's a situation where we do not have the floor, we don't have the room to put the floor underneath the dishwasher. So what can I do to protect from a potential leak in the future? So just adding some kind of protective barrier on the subfloor is going to help with that. Something that doesn't have any really thickness to it.
2: Does it ever get to the point where you have to replace some of a floor, part of a floor, because of water damage?
0: Oh, absolutely.
2: Yeah.
0: Water, especially behind like a refrigerator or a dishwasher, anything that's like a slow drip over time.
2: Yeah.
0: Sometimes people don't really catch it till, you know, it's been going for a couple months, and
2: right,
0: then they finally see that water kind of slowly creeps up, and you can see that water damage, or you can feel some movement. It takes a long time, and at that point, you know, it's insurance is usually involved, and so we're working with them.
2: All right, Wayne, welcome to the program. I don't have any food to give you, Wayne.
3: Yes, I had a question about that Mohawk flooring.
2: Yeah, go ahead.
3: I know I heard on the radio about 4 or 5 months ago, they said it was probably the best you could buy if you're doing new construction. And they said it was kind of made out of recycled and some type of resin and the wood ground up. And they said it was basically bulletproof. I was just wondering if y'all know what that was.
0: I would imagine, based on what you're telling me, 4 or 5 months ago, it was probably, I'm assuming it was a hard surface. Is that right?
3: Yes.
0: Yeah, that's probably Mohawk Pure Tech. Mohawk Pure Tech. That is a new stone composite. It's been out for, I think, about 2 years. It's relatively new. They're definitely marketing it a lot. And we've installed it a good number of times. It's a really great product. It holds up really well. It's kind of the child of laminate and LVP. It's got the thickness kind of construction of a laminate, but it's got a lot of the waterproof qualities of an LVP. So really is the best of both worlds. It's a great product. We've installed it, and everyone likes it.
2: Is it
3: when you say waterproof, that means if you is that control more like you have moisture and water, it don't like swell up and bow up and stuff?
0: That's right. I mean, any what insurance calls an act of God, right? If you got standing water in a flood event, you're probably going to have issues. But everyday use, even heavy spillage or things like that, if you've got some heavy moisture coming in or going out, then you're not going to have issues. It's not going to really delaminate. It's not going to warp. It's a very stable product. It's a stone composite. That's what's on top. So it's really good stuff. It holds up really well.
2: It doesn't, Wayne.
3: About how thick that is when you get it.
2: How thick is it?
0: Off the top of my head, it is thicker than an LVP. So it is probably about half the thickness of a bottle cap. Like a water bottle cap.
3: Okay.
0: So it's thicker than a vinyl plank.
3: Does it come in like planks or come in like sheets when you put it down?
0: It comes in planks. Yeah,
3: yeah.
0: You get maybe it's 15, 20 square foot a box. Those planks are, I believe, 6 inches by six to 9 inches, depending on which style you get, by like 48. So,

0: pretty typical what you would imagine for a plank.
1: Do you have samples of that, that I could look at or something if I come out there?
0: Yeah, we've got samples. How we operate, we bring, of course, we've got our warehouse where we store everything, but, you know, with flooring, people like to look at it in their home because the lighting in my warehouse is different from the lighting in your home. So we actually bring it to you. So,
1: right.
0: You know, you can give us a call, set it up, and, that's something we try to help people out with is having all those samples there.
1: But that's about the best on the market right now. I'm guessing you construction.
0: Yeah, it's really good stuff. I like it a lot because it doesn't break the bank. It holds up really well. It looks great, and the installers love it too. So it checks all the boxes for me.
1: Yeah, and you say it's called PureTech, and it's got a stone deposit in it.
0: Mm-hmm. PureTech. PureTech.
1: PureTech.
2: Yeah.
1: Okay. But a lot of it just said it was like recycled stuff in it and some type of resin.
0: Mm-hmm.
1: We all talked about it before.
0: Yeah, PureTech. It's stone. I'll have to double check the. But it is made from recycled materials, and you know it holds up really well. It's PVC free too, so it's for people that are environmentally conscious. That's a great choice as well.
1: Well, you said PVC.
0: PVC free.
1: Right. Okay. I thank you for the information.
0: Absolutely,
2: Wayne. Thank you.
1: Yes, sir. Bye bye.
2: Appreciate it. You know, thanks for listening. Yeah.
0: My the name that people often confuse, if they don't remember my name, Warren, it's Wayne. They call me Wayne. So
2: what?
0: I get called Wayne more often.
2: Oh, you do? Okay, all right.
0: Yeah.
2: You scared me.
0: No,
2: you
0: good.
2: Are Warren, right?
0: I am Warren.
2: Okay,
0: yeah,
2: he's
0: good.
2: Warren.
0: Good, yeah.
2: But if the phone rings at Raleigh Flooring and they ask for Wayne,
0: there is no Wayne.
2: They'll hand it to you, but there's no Wayne.
0: There's no Wayne. They'll hand it to me. They'll hand it to me.
2: All right. So he's talking about, you know, this flooring, and he's poking at the concept of being waterproof,
0: mm-hmm.
2: right?
0: Yep.
2: You get a spill on it.
0: Yep.
2: Half a liter of water.
0: It's going to be fine.
2: Should wipe it up.
0: Yeah, wipe it. Obviously, you know, I don't know many people that spill a liter of water and don't try to wipe it up immediately. But yeah.
2: But if you don't get it completely dry.
0: Yeah, it's going to be okay.
2: You're fine.
0: Yeah.
2: Okay.
0: Everyday
2: right.
0: use. I mean, that's what this stuff is. That's what these manufacturers, they put a lot of money into, you know, trying to make a really good product because they want to, you know, they want to be the best of the best.
2: All right.
0: So
2: how do we get in touch with you at Raleigh Flooring?
0: Yeah, just give us a call, 919-618-7092. Or you can obviously visit our website, fill out a form, intake form, give us an email. But easiest is phone, 919-618-7092.
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8: Costs amid Washington's war with Iran. 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